0: They say replace it with something like a large outdoor amphitheater. If the judge doesn't allow these renovations to move forward or for the president's name to be on the outside of the building.
1: Brian Koberger, who pleaded guilty last year to the University of Idaho quadruple murders, was granted a new hearing by a judge in his bid to reverse his guilty plea after he claimed he was pressured to falsely confess. His next hearing will be in June of 2027. NVIDIA reported better than expected earnings after the bell, doubling its revenue from last year to a whopping $96 billion, beating estimates by around $4 billion. Dave Packer, ABC News.
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6: Late today and this evening, we'll get a few more clouds across the region. After temps in the mid-80s, we may trigger a few evening thunderstorms, producing some stronger wind gusts, then clearing late tonight with lows lower 60s. Highs warming into the lower 90s for Thursday, daytime sun, isolated storms Thursday evening, otherwise clear and dry. Low to mid-60s heading into Friday morning. Friday and Saturday, highs deeper into the mid-90s, sunny to partly sunny with lows mid-60s. Meteorologist Don Watzel, KNEB.
7: 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The true freshman is one of 37 players nationally up for the honor. Semifinalists will be announced November 3rd, with the winner named December 28th. Nebraska's men's tennis has released its fall schedule, headlined by hosting the ITA Regional Tournament in Lincoln. The Huskers also traveled to a Creighton invite in the Big Ten Individual Tournament. 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The NFL is eliminating the Pro Bowl games. 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
9: Infield and outfield straight up. Plumlee comes set on course at 2-1. Fastball is drilled in the air. Deep left field. There it goes. See ya! First career home run for Jeter Worthley. Comes in a massive moment. It's 2-0, Big Red.
10: Served by Olivia, straight ahead to the back right. 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
12: He gets switched on, deep left side, Weaver, 4, 3 seconds to shoot. Deep left side, 1 on the shot clock, Hargrove's 3-U. Betcha, a buzzer beating Central Valley 8-3 by Amaya Hargrove.
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13: Welcome in, everybody. With Kyle Crooks, I'm Jessica Cootie. We are coming back from practice, but good stuff there with Coach Rhule.
14: Yeah, it's good to talk with him. Good to see him. It signifies the start of, I feel like we've had a million things that have signified the start of the new football season. We use that line a lot, but it means that we are back. We are ready to go with the Nebraska Football Coaches Show. That rhymed, by the way.
13: Yes.
14: I didn't even try that.
13: You should make that the liner or something.
14: Dr. Seuss, they call me.
13: I think he's ready to play a game.
14: I'm ready to call a game.
13: Yeah.
14: Do we have to talk more lawsuits today, or can we just avoid it?
13: More lawsuits?
14: By the way, no Pro Bowl anymore. I think that should start the show.
13: Are you devastated?
14: I'm actually cried.
13: Cry
14: when Emery said that, I cried.
13: Yeah. Obviously, the ratings have not been great.
14: For the Pro Bowl? Mm-hmm. Actually, I think the ratings are good. I just think they just don't want it. The players don't want to do it anymore.
13: Yeah.
14: Well, it became a skills competition.
13: I don't think the ratings are good.
14: I think they still are just because it's football.
13: I don't know. I think they've gone down.
14: I could look it up.
13: But anyways, but lots has unfolded. I guess lots have unfolded in terms of pro players playing college sports here over the last 24 hours.
14: Tom Brady was at practice today. He was playing quarterback.
13: Oh, he was?
14: So I think he's coming back. Sorry, Anthony.
13: The SEC they have come out and put some pretty strict guidelines on there, and then also punishments. So 50% of suspension for head coaches and 50% of that sports annual operating budget if they field a pro athlete.
14: Yeah, where do you go from there if you're LSU?
13: 50% of the
14: 50%
13: budget.
14: Of your budget. There's nowhere to go. They gave Greg Sankey, the league did, the SEC, unilateral power, which some commissioners have, don't have, what have you. By the way, Petitti got signed to a contract extension on the flip side with the Big Ten today. But those are significant punishments. The next step here for potentially LSU, who not just with football, they had the two guys that were in camps that they wanted to bring back, but basketball as well was trying to sign somebody who had been in the NBA with Will Wade. So they're going full heel, as they like to say in wrestling, but there's no way unless you bring this back to the courts.
13: Which it probably will.
14: You do that, Sankey still has, no matter if you get them eligible, and the court ruling says they can play, Sankey, I would assume, can still do all this. So you could put him on the field, but you're going to face the consequences.
13: You know what's tough for those players that are joining college teams? The NFL, according to Adam Schefter, they're going to inform teams that any player who returns to college will be prohibited from signing with an NFL team this season.
14: Yeah, you can't come back the same year. You'll have to sit out a year. So Daquan Wright and the center, I forget his name, I think Harris was his last name. Those guys can't go back to try and get on an NFL roster. And if you talk to people that are in the know, whether it's agents or people around the NFL, that's not a good thing to have attached to you, that you're just going to leave the NFL and try to get back into college. And I know you want to be a trendsetter in some ways, but that's not good. If you want to be a professional and be in the league and that's your long-term goal, your profile takes a hit when you do something like this.
13: The Big 12 also coming out and saying that they're going to ban all pro athletes. So it's kind of like everybody, like we were saying before we went on the air, everybody's trying to one-up each other and how their verbiage is.
14: I think the ACCs, they might just ban everybody, pros. Like they're all just trying to one-up each other. I think that's the funny thing. So the Big Ten was the first to it. The Big Ten, Troy had said in our meeting that they were going to meet that afternoon. That was yesterday. And all the ADs met. They came up with the ruling that NFL players are banned from coming back and playing in the Big Ten. And then the SEC comes out and says, well, we're going to do the NFL and the NBA. The Big 12 comes out today, and well, if you even sniffed pros, you're not able to play college. So, and then the ACC, the Pac-12, which is a league again. I think the funny thing is, I don't know if the Mountain West or some of these other group of five leagues have come out. They should just let them all come back and play. They all have an advantage, right? At this
13: point. No, that'd be something. Jeremiah Searles.
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16: 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Severe thunderstorm warning remains in effect for a few more minutes for areas of Laramie and Goshen County in Wyoming. This severe thunderstorm warning for northeastern Laramie and south central Goshen County until 6:15 for a storm that was near Y-Cross and was south of Torrington, moving east at 30 miles per hour, half-dollar size hail, 60-mile-per-hour wind gust, the main threat. A thunderstorm warning in effect until 6:15 for south central Goshen and northeastern Laramie County. Now, a new thunderstorm warning is being issued that will replace that thunderstorm warning that we just told you about. This new thunderstorm warning for areas of southeastern Goshen, northeast Laramie, and western Banner County in effect until 7 this evening, 7 o'clock. At 6:08, a severe storm near LaGrange, right in that LaGrange area, moving east at about 35 miles per hour. 60-mile-per-hour wind gusts and half-dollar size hail, the main threat with that weather. LaGrange and also Harrisburg in vicinity included in that severe thunderstorm warning. That's newly issued, replacement of that earlier warning that expires at 6:15. Thunderstorm warning for the same storm. And now in effect, severe thunderstorm warning is for areas of southeast Goshen, northeastern Laramie County, and western Banner County until 7. 6:08, the severe storm right in the LaGrange area, and heaviest part of that, in fact, a little bit south of LaGrange at this hour. This storm will impact LaGrange and vicinity and also the Harrisburg area as well. 60-mile-per-hour wind gusts and half-dollar-size hail, the main threat with that weather as it moves easterly through that area at about 35 miles per hour.
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16: Repeating the latest information that we have on severe weather here this evening at 6:15, a severe thunderstorm warning now in effect for areas of southeastern Goshen County, northeast Laramie County, and western Banner County. That thunderstorm warning in effect until 7 this evening is a severe storm near LaGrange. The heaviest part of that weather may be a little bit to the south-southeast of LaGrange. Storm moving east at 35 miles per hour, 60-mile-per-hour wind gusts and half-dollar-size hail, a continued threat with that weather. LaGrange and vicinity, also the Harrisburg area, in the path of this severe thunderstorm moving through that area. Thunderstorm warning, southeast Goshen, northeast Laramie County, western Banner County until 7 this evening. Thunderstorm watch in effect for areas of northern Colorado, Laramie County of southeast Wyoming, and Kimball County in the Panhandle. The thunderstorm watch for that area stays in effect until 11 o'clock tonight. Stay tuned for more updates along the Rural Radio Network here this evening.
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13: Tune in and the ratings are going to be smashed, but it's getting out of control, and I'm afraid for what the consequences are going to be to other sports outside of football.
14: There's a lot of uncertainty for a lot of the other sports, right? And you know, professional athletes that, or maybe guys that left college baseball and are playing in the minors, and maybe don't want to find their way back, or softball, same thing. So, you know, it's not just football, basketball. It's a lot of different sports that are affected by this. And there are a lot of things, like we just saw, you know, as we're on the air now, Callen Hake with, you know, exploring her fifth year with Oklahoma State. She signs with Oklahoma State, but who knows? Like a week from now, is she still going to be able to play? That's the uncertainty that all these athletes are dealing with right now.
13: Yep. I don't think the news is done yet. Sorry, Kyle. I know you're ready to be done talking about the lawsuits and all these things that are unfolding, but I think we're going to continue to see it, because all this did was stop the professional athletes. You still have those fifth year, those athletes that played their 4 years, like a Callen Hake you just mentioned, which Oklahoma State shelled out some money.
14: Yeah,
13: they got Audie Crooks from Iowa State. They're probably going to be one of the favorites in the Big 12.
14: Liv McGill, who's with Florida, they're both making over reportedly $1 million. Mm-hmm. I mean, that's $2 million in two players.
13: Oklahoma State invested in their women's basketball.
14: There's not
13: team.
14: A lot of investment in women's hoops like what Oklahoma State's doing. So, Callen Hake, you could see here in the second weekend of the NCAA tournament pop up on ESPN playing in an Elite Eight this year.
13: And she's going to help them, you know. That's still as a part of the other kind of lawsuits that are unfolding about those players. But Callen didn't go play pro. She didn't go overseas. And so that's why she's able to do this. And those other athletes are still moving forward, because there's still lawsuits and litigation taking place. It's allowing.
14: I love good litigation.
13: Yeah, I'm sure.
14: I should have been a lawyer.
13: With lawyers.
14: Lawyers.
13: Lawyers.
14: Lawyers.
13: Lawyers.
14: That's your Oklahoma twang.
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13: 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Welcome back to Sports Night with Kyle Crooks. I'm Jessica Cootie. Guess what? I got it memorized.
14: Acres?
13: Yep, the new one.
14: How about it? I'll have to talk to my people over there. We'll get it changed.
13: No, let's not, because I already forgot the mower season one. All right, so we got Husker volleyball tomorrow. How about that?
14: Look at me. I'm solo on the camera. How about that?
13: Now I'm solo.
14: I'm excited for it. By the way, I saw the pictures of them getting on the charter plane. So this is, wow, we're really doing well on the camera. I saw them traveling here. Traveling to Dallas, but traveling as a team for the first time. So for them, I'm sure they're fired up, because this is where the memories are made, right? And these some of these road trips be unique. I don't know if they know the format of how this thing's going to work yet, but
13: I feel like it's changed. There's different schedules, but hey, we do know we got spikes under the lights, and Nebraska is supposed to play, I think officially, maybe 7:06 is first serve.
14: It sounds right.
13: But I've seen like Lauren Michelson, who's with KETV, is down there, and she posted a couple things. So you can see the volleyball set up inside the stadium. I'm so fascinated to see what it looks like.
14: I haven't seen that. She took a picture of the court?
13: Yeah, well, there's videos on social of what it looks like inside. So
14: yeah, I'm excited. The TV product and what that's going to look like. Again, it's on TNT tomorrow, but you should mute it and then sync up the app, or
13: is this,
14: if you're listening.
13: Is this the first ever volleyball game on TNT?
14: Probably.
13: College volleyball, probably.
14: Yeah.
13: So
14: I'd say so. I don't think, because they've had broadcast deals with the Pac-12, but I think those are been all football and basketball. I don't think that's been any other sport.
13: Yeah. So it's going to be fun to see how it all looks. And again, got some good teams that are participating in this. The second match is going to be really intriguing with SMU and Penn State. SMU swept Texas A&M. They've already got a game under their belt, but I think it's 10 versus 11 in that one.
14: Yeah, I mean, you're going to have to earn it on this road trip.
13: To win $1 million. You're going to have to earn that $1 million.
14: Who wants to be a millionaire, as I like to say. It's a nice little show. I might come up with that. create.
13: We should
14: that.
13: Have played that at the intern's foray.
14: Which I wasn't invited to.
13: You got kicked out.
14: I was looking
13: at... You weren't good enough at Jeopardy.
14: That's right. I'm looking at the spikes under the lights here. They have the full Cowboys field is out. The field turf is still laid down, but it's on a stage of some sort, the court,
13: yeah.
14: Between like the 40s on the field. But the actual end zones, the full field is laid out. So if you're in attendance, you'll see the full Cowboys field. And then there's the big video board that if you're in attendance, you probably watch most of it off of anyway.
13: It's hard not to have your eyes get drawn up to that. Even if you have a great seat, it's massive. But
14: I wonder how many tickets they sold. We'll find out.
13: Sure. I don't know. I don't know if it's out there or not. But all right. Well, we want to talk a little bit more Husker volleyball. Get you set for the weekend. Had a chance to chat with associate head coach Jalen Reyes as a part of this week's episode of The Dig. So wanted to play you a portion of it here tonight.

0: We're definitely ready to play somebody else. I think we're ready to see kind of what these events are going to look like too, mm-hmm. just because we feel like, and I know volleyball has kind of started this those last couple of years, but these big venue, big city events, big market events that, you know, we've done in the past, but now we're really going to do a bunch of them here leading up, and then kind of seeing how these events go, and hopefully it can kind of drive the sport. So I know we're definitely ready for those things. In terms of the opponents, it's always funny when you start the year, you're trying to like guesstimate what people are going to do or who's going to play. I know there's a few teams that have played some matches, like Texas has played two already, but for the most part, Florida, who we're going to open up with on Thursday, they've not played a match. They have a bunch of new players. So it's just exciting. I mean, obviously we do love spending time on ourselves, but it's exciting to finally, okay, all this work we've been doing, we can kind of road test it and see how's the training, what we need to work on, and kind of where we're at this time of the year, even though it is the beginning of the season.
1: You're a big sports guy, all sports guy. Are you kind of nerding out a little bit playing in Wrigley and Jerry World?
0: Yeah. I mean, I think Jerry World is going to be pretty cool. Uh-huh. You know, we were talking off air about the Jumbotron. I think one of the first things I'm going to do is try to hit a skyball up to it. I think, and I believe, I'm not sure exactly what time we play, but I'm always so, the one thing I'm kind of worried about, depending on the time, just being a sports fan and watching Cowboys, the Cowboys always have like that afternoon Sunday window game on Fox usually, mm-hmm. that glare that climbs in through the stadium, you know? So volleyball, that could be a big deal depending on what side you're on. So I'm actually intrigued if that glare is going to be play into it. And people are like, what glare are you talking about? So my first response is, well, you clearly have never watched a Cowboys game before, you know? So no, I'm really excited. Like getting to go to, I mean, probably one of the coolest, you know, stadiums in the world in terms of how, you know, all the stadium with all the bells and whistles on it, obviously, like AT&T Stadium in Dallas, and then getting to go to Wrigley Field, where it's super obviously authentic and probably two stadiums that couldn't be any more different from each other, yeah. but like have the same level of awesomeness in their own way. Kind of really, really fired up for that, you know, like to go through like the tunnel the Cowboys walk out of. And then I do wish, selfishly, I wish that the volleyball court at Wrigley was going to be closer into the infield, because I kind of wanted to coach the match from the dugout and give it like the Will Bolt baseball lean, you know. I wish we could have done that, but I think we're going to be kind of more in the outfield. So, but I was kind of excited. Like, I kind of want to coach a game from a dugout. That'd be kind of cool, you know.
1: You can't mess up the mound, right?
0: Yeah. Oh, no. You know, so.
1: I was there this summer, and I was thinking in my mind, I'm like watching this baseball game. I'm like, this is the stadium for Husker volleyball
0: yeah.
1: this fall.
0: No,
1: I mean, it's just in my mind, I'm like, this is crazy.
0: Yeah.
1: That like,
0: and it's just awesome to see that, you know, these companies and these venues, like there's some value in what we're doing. And I'd like to think those stadiums, they're not just, hey, we're just going to pick some random teams or some random events. We're going to pick something that brings a cool environment to a pretty awesome venue. And, you know, how lucky are we that we get to be the ones that kind of showcase and headline, I would say, these two events.
1: Really fun. And I know, like you said, excited to play somebody else. So overall, how do you feel about where this team's at heading into kind of the opening weekend?
0: I think we're in a pretty good space, you know. We've gotten a lot better since we've started. You know, we made an emphasis on serving. I think, I actually think every one of our players is a better server than when we started at the end of July. Numbers wise, you know, we can be a little bit better attacking, but we're pretty good defensively. That's like the hard part, right? Is when you just look at numbers compared to what you do against yourselves in practice or the red white, sometimes it's, yeah, maybe we're not as good at offense, but is that just really good defense by mm-hmm. us, right? And it's, if something goes right, that means something else went wrong. So that's part of the reason why I'm really fired up to see and know where we're at. Playing against another team, getting all the players on one side of the net and seeing all the work that we've put in, how does it go against another team? But I like where we're at, you know? It's just one of those things where now with

0: at the end of the day, we have to go out there and do it. You know, I think we've had a really, really good week. Last 10 days or so has been pretty high level, especially kind of coming from everybody, because I feel like the level in the gym is really turned up. And now we kind of get to unleash it on some other teams, which is going to be kind of fun and exciting at the same time.
1: Do you get more excited for offensive stats or defensive stats? Like, when you're handed a stat sheet, what's your eyes?
0: Where is my eye go to? Wow. Okay, I think I'm the defensive guy on the staff. So I do feel, though, my eyes go straight to our hitting numbers.
1: Mm-hmm.
0: And I also coach the pin attackers, so it's kind of,
1: yeah,
0: you know, I mean, volleyball, for those that don't know, there's a lot of overlap. It's not, hey, Jalen, you don't coach the middles. You never talk to the middle blockers, right?
1: Yeah.
0: I'm coaching defense, so I kind of work with the middles as well. But I would say my eye does go to our attacking stats. So maybe that's why there's a little of me that's, hey, we're really good defensively right now, but is that bad offense? Is that just better mm-hmm. defense? Is that, depending on the day, is it somewhere in between? So for me right now, it's just hard to like gauge. And this is not a trying to be humble PR answer, trying to keep our expectations down. I'm actually genuinely interested to see like where we're at right now, mm-hmm. you know? And the fact that we get to come out and play, you know, we'll play Florida for sure, which is a ranked team. Hopefully we get to play either Penn State or SMU, that second one. And then UNLV is going to be a good team in their own city. And obviously Texas is Texas. So we're going to get to play, you know, three or four really, really good teams this week. So we really get to see kind of where we're at and what we need to get better at. And I think that's the part I'm looking forward to the most, is kind of seeing how we do stack up against other people and what we need to work on kind of as we go into this non-conference season and then headed into Big Ten play.
1: Okay, I want to quickly run through some of your players. You know, last week we had Brendan on, and I know you guys have talked about how we might not see Andy Jackson's best volleyball when she's playing in college. But, you know, you talk about one of the best players in the sport. Also can be said the same for Harper Murray. So how do you go about approaching, okay, how are you going to get better this season?
0: Yeah, I think all four of the seniors, part of them getting better is being able to like show leadership, kind of challenging them each day to, there's a standard here, and can you practice and bring the same effort and energy every day? That's how you maintain the standard. Mm-hmm. But then by you doing that, it teaches the younger players, right? When you guys were the younger players, you guys followed some people. Now you're the older players. So now that's part of your job, along with your statistics and what you're doing in your part of the game. But now it's like you're almost responsible for other people. So like that's challenge number one, and that's really hard. And then, you know, when our younger players in 3 or 4 years, they become the older players, then they have that same responsibility too. Mm-hmm. Speaking of Harper specifically, right, it's, can she be a little more terminal in out-of-system situations? There's parts of their games where they're, right, they, I don't know, you know, I'm sure Brendan was in here talking about Andy and talking about her serve, right? So I think people are going to see like an improved serve from Andy Jackson this year. I think it's going to lead to a lot more aces. It's going to lead to some errors, but it's going to lead to this like aggressiveness that we want to play with. We're asking Harper to do the same thing, but more in terms of like when the ball is not coming from Bergen on the net, it's out of system. It's coming from all over the gym. It's not after a good pass. Can she be like more terminal in those situations and be more aggressive? There's parts of all of their games that we're kind of taking apart and like, okay, we're really good here. Obviously, you need to maintain. But for us to get to where we need to get to, we need to do X, Y, and Z a little bit better. Maybe we're already good at it, but we need to become great at it.
1: Mm. Taria Sigler is a name that I feel like everybody's saying, everybody's talking about, that she won the Lifter of the Year award. What are you seeing out of her that maybe she's taking a jump going into year two?
0: Yeah, I think as an attacker, you know, most Husker fans out there saw her more do like the back row stuff, passing. She hit a little bit. But for the most part, like she's become a more versatile attacker out of the back row. She's been pretty good in the front row, being able to hit the ball with a ton of range. And what I mean by range is being able to hit the ball hard all over the court and not, usually you get to high level D1 if you can hit it hard and get really good at one shot. But like what allows you to play at this level for a long period of time is being able to hit like a bunch of different shots, being able to hit line, be able to hit angle, be able to hit, kill the ball off the block, be able to kill the ball around the block, being able to throw it, being able to roll shot it, being able to kill the ball in so many different ways. I think that's one thing that T, if I'm being honest right now, T's probably doing the best at on the team, being able to score in a bunch of different ways. And it's not just always hit it, closing your eyes and hitting the ball as hard as you can. Not, you know, the phrase is like spray and pray, you know, she's not necessarily having to do that, but she's being able to like tactically attack the block, tactically attack the defense, and not just rely on, I'm just going to jump high and hit hard all the time. That's important, but can I jump high, hit hard, but maybe it requires me to hit hard here versus here in this situation. So, yeah, I mean, she's just becoming more of a like well-rounded volleyball player. She's definitely in the top three or four players now on our team in terms of like, hey, who's the best volleyball players on your team? T is definitely kind of firmly, in my opinion, in the top two or three now.
1: Again, associate head coach Jalen Reyes is a part of The Dig, which is powered by Emeritus. You can listen to that full conversation on our podcast platforms, our YouTube channel as well. But just listening to him break down the depth, they're going to have to figure out some rotation because they've got, just like every other position, a lot of depth, and there's only a limited number of spots out there.
2: I wonder if how much you show in terms of what lineups you play, if that doesn't come about until the actual start of the season. Like, how much are you showing in, presumably, if you win, you get two matches or the one match? How much are you showing into what your tactics are, what your lineup is?
1: Well, and Danny has said they're going to play a lot of people, but, you know, he made it sound like they I talked to him yesterday, and they were still kind of in conversations on what they want to do in terms of rotation and what kind of looks they want before going into it. I think with an opportunity like this and playing on this stage, they want to give all those players this kind of opportunity. So I think you'll see a lot of players play on.
2: Again, there's $1 million on the line. Mm-hmm. Now you got to split it up, right? But there's $1 million on the line. So you're certainly playing for something and you want to win the event. If you're in an event, you want to win it, especially when you're the number one team in the country. You want to assert your dominance. You want to send a message across the country. And, you know, it's interesting. There has been some teams that have played already, like Jalen mentioned. A&M has gotten off to, I think they've lost two matches already, right? The defending national champs. So A&M's gotten off to somewhat of a shaky start, and they're playing matches that matter right now. But I would venture to guess that Nebraska, they're going to play everybody, but their depth is as good as anybody in the country. So you're not going to have a big fall off.
1: All right, got to get to a break. Coming up next, you're going to hear from the freshman tight end, Luke Sorensen. Keep it here on Sports Nightly.
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5: A new severe thunderstorm warning has been issued for parts of Goshen and Laramie counties until 7:30 p.m. this evening. The storm has the potential for both large hail and strong straight-line winds. Hail the size of quarters and winds up to 60 miles an hour are likely as it pushes northeast at about 25 miles an hour. Once again, a severe thunderstorm warning continues for sections of Goshen and Laramie counties until 7:30 p.m. this evening. Remember, this storm has the potential for quarter-size hail and wind
6: gusts to 60 miles an hour. The severe weather threat also continues elsewhere across our listening area. A severe thunderstorm warning continues until 7 p.m. for Banner County. From the Rural Radio Storm Center, I'm meteorologist Eric Height.
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6: A new severe thunderstorm warning has been issued until 7 p.m. this evening for Banner County. Both large hail and straight-line winds are possible with this storm. Hail the size of quarters and winds up to 60 miles an hour are likely as it moves east at about 30 miles an hour. From the Rural Radio Storm Center, I'm meteorologist Eric Height.
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12: There's one where there was a, you know, one of my guys, K. Petshaw, he handled me pretty well. But you know what? It happens to the best of us. You just got to play the next play and move on.
1: Hey, Kate's good at that, so that's okay.
12: Yeah, it speaks to the level of our defense, so I'm cool with that.
1: You know, the tight ends that have been here, because you're the young guy in the room, have all talked about how you don't seem like a freshman. What role has a guy like Luke Lindenmeyer, Carter Nelson, those guys, how have they helped you kind of move along and maybe be further ahead than what they expected?
12: You know, I think that, like, physically they really helped me along because, you know, I was a 17-year-old. I just turned 18, like, a week ago. So it's like, you know, being a 17-year-old kid in the middle of college football, it's like, mentally, you already have enough stuff going on, trying to figure the playbook out. You're in a new environment. I think that physically, you know, just them help me understand, all right, like technique and hand placement and, you know, in the route game, getting in and out of my breaks. So that really helped me along. And then, like, physically in the weight room, that's just how I've been. You know, I love the weight room.
1: Yeah, I was going to say, they've talked about how you've been physically ahead, probably the number one guy in the room, but that's been something you've always loved to do, right? You're kind of a gym rat, right?
12: Yeah, I mean, obviously it didn't start that way. I was always a skinnier kid, and I was just tired of being skinny. I was like, you know, I got to put some weight on. So then, you know, I had a very good mentor and a high school strength coach who really helped me out in the weights, Coach Chandler, you know, so he was very knowledgeable. And then I think me just having a great group of guys to work around really just elevates me.
1: So how much did you enjoy what Corey Campbell and his staff does? How much do you enjoy kind of working with those guys?
12: I mean, I love it. I couldn't ask for better, you know, strength staff. Couldn't ask for better group of mentors to kind of help me around. So they push me every day to my limits. You know, they call me out when I'm not there. They, you know, they say when I am there. So I just really appreciate all of it.
1: Well, how have you liked kind of settling in and getting to learn this offense with Coach Holgorsen?
12: You know, I think my biggest thing was, you know, in the spring, you know, it was clear that I didn't know what I was doing completely. Like, I was still learning the playbook. You know, I obviously hadn't been there for that long. But, you know, my thing was, if I can play fast, then my physical traits, my speed, my size, my strength, that all comes into play. You know, like how twitchy I am. You know, I can't run a route if I don't know what depth and what to do against this coverage. I can't be twitchy with that. I think now that I'm understanding the coverages better, understanding the fronts, it's like, all right, I can just play now. Now it's like getting to that second nature point.
1: Saw you make a big play the other day. I mean, I haven't been out here every day, but it seems like you've developed quite the relationship with the quarterbacks, too. How has that kind of developed for you here over the last few months?
12: I mean, I love the quarterbacks. Obviously, every tight end loves their quarterback, but I always got a, you know, a soft spot in my heart for them just because, like, first of all, they're a great group of guys. You know, they're all, you know, Ant and TJ and Bodie and Danny Kaye. Like, they're all just guys I love to hang around. You know, we hang out on the weekends and go fish, play golf, whatever. But it's like, they're very competitive, and they want to make the plays, and they want to be better. It's like everyone out there is always striving to take it to that next level. You know, and I really appreciate, you know, guys staying after me to throw, staying after me to work on X, Y, and Z. So that's always been a big part for me, is just after the work, dialing in that, you know, whatever two or three things from practice that I needed to go over.
1: How about the pass protection? How has that translated for you? I know that was something you were always initially comfortable with, but how different is it at this level?
12: I mean, it's like, you know, it's everything's college. You know, it's a lot bigger. No matter where you came, I came from probably the best high school league in the country, and it's a huge jump because you're playing against, you know, Sunday level guys, you know. And so my thing was, okay, I know I'm physically strong enough to do it. It's technique, and it's, you know, I can get away with some things in high school with having bad technique. Now it's like everyone's good. Everyone was one of the best players in the high school, best players in the state. So it's like, you know, for me, I really just need to focus on my technique and my steps, because once I get those down and once I, like, then I can just react. And I'm a good reactful player.
1: All right, so at Fan Day, you had the Mohawk. What happened with that?
12: Honestly, I love the Mohawk. But I was like, you know, before school starts, I got to let everyone know I'm not too, I'm pretty crazy, but I'm not that crazy. And so, you know, it may make a reappearance if the guys want it. But we'll see. I was like, you know what? It happened during fall camp. I was like, guys are being dudes, so might as well.
1: So you got to go through this in the spring, but how about now getting back to classes? How do you like balancing all that plus playing this college football thing?
12: It was definitely a jump. I've always been a very like academic kid, but now it's like certain classes where I'm just focusing on. So I'm a finance major, and so me going into classes where there's 100 and something people, it's definitely a weirder learning environment, because I went to a small old boys Catholic school. There was like 20 kids in my class, so it's like, you know, just learning how to navigate that. But I think it's going pretty well. I got some of my dogs in my class with me, Claude and Puma, so it's always fun to sit next to him and figure it out together.
1: Last thing I got, just for you to potentially get on the field as a true freshman, what do you need to continue to do here throughout the next couple of weeks before the season starts?
12: I think the biggest thing for me is show that I have the technique able to do it. You know, that's been one thing throughout fall camp that the coach has said to me, like, we need your technique to show up on tape, because, you know, against guys like against Oregon and Indiana and Ohio State, like, you have to have technique, because those guys are just as strong, just as fast, and they have better technique because they've been doing it for years. So it's like, you got to be able to play faster and with technique, you know. It's like, you know, big thing for me is my hands are getting outside. It's like, I got to be able to shoot my hands and kind of rip their heart out. So
1: love it. Love to hear great stuff. Again, the freshman tight end, Luke Sorensen, with a practice report presented by Akers. They love that guy.
2: Yeah, he's a big dude. He's a strong dude, and he's going to play, maybe not this year. We'll see how it plays out, but 5-5, he can play some snaps this year, but we'll see down the line. He's a prospect that is going to be a part of that position room and be a big key of it.
1: Hy-Vee, where there is a helpful smile in every aisle, Hy-Vee proudly supports the Huskers. All right, got to get to a break. We're back to wrap up the show next.
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2: Again, I'm going to do my own show.
1: Which we all plan on them winning, that's going to be a marathon radio broadcast tomorrow.
2: Yes.
1: They will be on the air from pregame starting at 6 o'clock through the match. And then JB will hold down the fort and Lauren, and then hopefully match two and yeah, all that fun stuff.
2: And then money. Maybe does John Baylor get any of that money?
1: Hopefully.
2: We gotta ask. We gotta see. I don't know. I assume John doesn't have an agent, but I could be his agent. I want to negotiate him into that
1: Kip
2: mill.
1: I'm basically Kip Pavelka's agent.
2: That's true.
1: I negotiated a bobblehead deal. How many people can say that?
2: Not many. Did you get a bobblehead?
1: He's told me I'm getting one.
2: Have you gotten the bobblehead?
1: I don't think that they're here yet. Like, I don't think
2: they haven't been made yet.
1: I don't think so.
2: So maybe you negotiated
1: a deal that... You can't rush
2: perfection, Kyle. Does the deal actually exist that you negotiated?
1: Oh, he will get me a bobblehead.
2: Until I see those bobbleheads in the factory, you have not negotiated.
1: I'm
2: going to
1: text him right
2: anything.
1: After the show. Make sure I get a. Make sure he.
2: Tell
1: remembers.
2: Me about multiple.
1: Kent will come through for me. I have full faith in Kent. Okay, so again, no show for us tomorrow. We will be back for a full 2 hours on Friday night.
2: Party show.
1: Are going to make some picks. College football picks, week zero. We've got college football.
2: It's time.
1: Next time we're on the air, it's like college football eve.
2: College football eve. Interesting. I like it. There is FCS tomorrow, by the way. If you're an FCS fan, which a lot of us are, and you have ESPN Plus, tomorrow is your day because Thursday belongs to the FCS. And then FBS is on Saturday. That's when you get North Carolina TCU as the headliner.
1: You know what else we have tomorrow?
2: What's that?
1: Soccer. Husker soccer.
2: It's Christopher Sullivan Diaz on the Big Ten
1: Plus
2: call.
1: Chris and Hayden both will be on the call. Hayden's going to be on the sidelines. So, look at the HRN interns.
2: Who are they playing?
1: Omaha. There's a lot of Nebraska kids.
2: Yes. They are the Mavericks, right?
1: There's a lot of Nebraska kids, a lot of ties to Nebraska that are going to be on the field tomorrow. Maybe Hayden will have a report on that.
2: Hayden, do you know what you're going to report on right now? You know the stories? Oh, she knows.
1: Yeah.
2: CSD, the chart's done? They're all done.
1: So, yeah, big one out at Hibner, 7:05, so you can get on out there and watch that. And then hopefully we'll have reaction. We're going to put the interns to work. They're going to do some interviews out there.
2: Can you believe it? It's the interns are starting to fly. They're really starting.
1: We're proud. We are
2: the wings, everything.
1: Proud. And then also speaking of Hibner, how about some flag football? We're going to hear from Liz Sowers on Friday as well.
2: I like it. I like all this. You're speaking my language right now.
1: We love soccer, love volleyball, love football, and flag football all on Friday night. And picks.
2: And I mean, picks?
1: How about that for a Friday party show?
2: I think we should do an extra hour, but I can't make it, so I'll let you guys do it.
1: All right.
2: From 8 to 9.
1: I think the interns can handle it. So.
2: Oh, we're going to... Okay. Well, their wings are big now, so they're flying.
1: All right. We've got Emery. We've got Chris. We've got Lauren. We've got Hayden. We've got Camden all in here tonight. Thanks for everybody helping. Enjoy volleyball tomorrow. We'll talk to you Friday night.
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20: A severe thunderstorm watch continues until 11 p.m. tonight. A severe thunderstorm watch means that conditions are favorable for the development of severe thunderstorms over the next several hours. Some of these storms may produce large hail and strong damaging straight-line winds. Although a tornadic development can't be ruled out, damaging hail and strong winds are likely to be the primary threat with developing storms. Storms can pop up quickly, so stay up to date on rapidly changing weather conditions and be prepared to take action if warnings are issued. A severe thunderstorm watch continues until 11 p.m. tonight. From the Rural Radio Storm Center, I'm meteorologist Jennifer Wojcicki.
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21: ABC News, I'm Dave Packer. A desperate search for survivors in Nepal, where officials say at least 47 American tourists
0: are among the hundreds of people missing after devastating flash flooding across multiple regions early today. Hundreds vanishing in seconds. The death toll, 160 people, says the government, and expected to rise. Negotiations between the U.S. and Canada appear to be stalled out for now, as U.S. Trade Representative Jamieson Greer tells Canada CBC in an interview today that the Trump administration does not have ongoing communication with the Canadian government.
5: I would say we don't have open channels right now.
0: Social media giant Meta agreeing to pay up to $18 billion in a settlement with 48 states, ending a federal case claiming the company uses social media platforms to entice, engage, and ultimately ensnare youth and teens. It's Sullivan versus Sullivan. Alaska's Republican senator and incumbent Dan S. Sullivan will face retired teacher Dan J. Sullivan in Alaska's Senate race this fall. This is ABC News. British actor Tim Curry, known for his work in the Rocky Horror Picture Show and the horror classic It, died earlier today at the age of 80. His career spanned six decades, both on screen and on stage.
22: He would return to the stage many times throughout his career in both London and New York. But Curry had been plagued by health problems for years. In 2012, he suffered a major stroke and used a wheelchair for the rest of his life. It led him to pull back on his acting career, focusing instead on voiceover projects, including Emperor Palpatine in Star Wars The Clone Wars, Captain Hook in Peter Pan, and The Pirates and Nigel Thornberry in Nickelodeon's The Wild Thornberries. Tim Curry was 80 years old. Alex Stone, ABC News, Los Angeles.
0: Following her triumph in Milan for the Winter Olympics, figure skating champion Alyssa Liu says she'll be taking a break this upcoming season, releasing a statement on social media saying that she has to recharge and recalibrate following her Olympic victories, but that, quote, fear not, I'll be back. Dave Packer, ABC News.
23: That'll be $84.52.
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2: From the Platte Valley Bank Weather Center, I'm meteorologist Paul Trombley. Lows level off around 60 tonight under partly cloudy skies with a slight chance of thunderstorms. Winds out of the southeast, 5 to 10 miles per hour. High of 89 tomorrow, clear skies. Tomorrow night, lows dip down to about 61. Temperatures well above average Friday and Saturday with highs in the upper 90s. Slight chance of thunderstorms Saturday. Right now, 74.
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4: Over the course of last year, since President Trump returned to office, we've seen multiple times him issue statements that he will impose tariffs on Truth Social, and some of those carry through, some of them don't. Some of them carry through, but not in the way that he phrases them. So it is left to be seen. The mix of products in that social post is interesting because they cover stuff like steel, aluminum, automobiles, auto parts, which are not only just already tariffed to some extent, but they're also products that, at least for the most part, that American manufacturers use to make stuff over here. So it's a pretty high tariff that would disadvantage our own producers. So we'll see if it goes through. We'll see if the January date holds. The January date, the only sense I can find to it at this point is evading the midterm calendar, given the connection that voters are drawing between tariffs and affordability, and probably avoiding some of the blowbacks that tariffing products from Canada and, again, industrial inputs for the most part that our manufacturers use, the kind of blowback that would generate. So that's my interpretation. But then again, like I said, the president has done this in the past, and sometimes those threats have carried through. Sometimes they haven't. We'll see what happens. And obviously, there's still a long way to go, and we're yet to see if Canada and the U.S. ever get back to the negotiating table and whether that produces an agreement.
6: Yeah. All right. I want to get to some of the specifics and some of the industries that are going to be affected and how that is going to affect Canada and how that is going to affect the United States. But let me ask you a overall general question. There is some thought out there, some theories out there, some arguments out there that the United States government is 10, 13, 15 times larger than Canada. And if we do get into a trade war, we are so much bigger and powerful than Canada that whatever they retaliate on us will be just a mosquito bite compared to the sledgehammer we're going to give to Canada.
4: So it is undeniable that the American economy is larger. It is also undeniable that the American economy is less dependent on trade than Canada. We have a very dynamic economy that has several dynamic and large sectors, including services, which are in large part non-tradable. So it is true. So those top line statistics are true. But what those top line statistics don't tell you is the underlying reality that the United States and the American and the Canadian economies, and especially manufacturing, are highly interconnected. There are supply chains, most notably in automobiles, but also in, for instance, agriculture, that energy, of course, that span across the border, our shared border. So getting into a tariff fight, it's not as simple as, oh, we have a larger economy and we're going to be able to wither or withstand the blowback of that. There is some truth to that, but at the same time, getting into a tariff fight with Canada, and again, if that tariff fight involves tariffing industrial inputs that companies with a presence in both countries use to produce stuff, and including stuff that is sold here in the American market, can hurt our companies, including our manufacturers and our consumers. And I would also add that there are other forms of retaliation that are not necessarily in the form of government, the Canadian government imposing tariffs on American products. There's also For instance, Canadian residents not traveling to the United States as much as they did in the past to places like Florida and Las Vegas. And so that is also hurting a sector in tourism that is not what we traditionally would think about as a tradable sector, but that is exposed to the sort of pushback from the folks up north against the president's tariff policies.
6: We are starting to see some of that, right? Florida is starting to notice less tourists, and some say that it's a direct result of the Canadians not flying down to Florida.
4: Well, there have definitely been surveys finding that there are less Canadian visitors. They haven't completely dried up. There's still a considerable amount that are visiting Florida, but they are less than they have been in previous years. And there was actually a survey carried out last summer about why Canadian residents were avoiding travel to the U.S. And the tariff issue was near the top of it, if not at the top of it.
6: Mm. Let's talk about dairy farms. We've had a number of texters and callers call up the show and say that Canadian dairy farmers have an unfair advantage to the American dairy farmer, and that this tariff will just level the playing field. What's going on with the dairy farmers?
4: So the issue with the dairy farmers is fairly technical. So Canada has a supply management system for dairy. What this means is that the government, through various mechanisms, controls the supply and the price of dairy products that exist within their domestic market at any given time. Now, this supply, this sort of very close system that we can imagine, has been the Canadian government has opened it up through various trade agreements, including the United States Mexico Canada agreement, and so American dairy farmers can export products at a preferential rate, a rate that is close to zero, if not zero, in most products, up to a certain quantity, above which higher tariffs kick in. Those are probably, you might have seen President Trump referring to Canada charging tariffs of more than 200% on American dairy products. Those are the tariffs that apply to dairy exports that go above the limit that Canada permits entry to their market every year, free of duty. But these sort of limits have never been reached by American exporters. Now, the issue that President Trump has been flagging, and this is where I'm going to get a little bit technical, so bear with me,
6: sure,
4: is that Canada has quotas under its different trade agreements about how much dairy products it allows to enter its country duty-free. So it has a quota under USMCA that applies to American, and if there are any Mexican exporters that send dairy products to Canada, there's a quota that applies to those folks. And then it has, for instance, a quota that applies to European dairy producers under a separate trade agreement that Canada has with the European Union. What the issue, though, is that it's not just a matter of letting in imports, is who gets to import them. So there are different players in the dairy industry. As you can imagine, there are food processors, there are distributors, and then there are retailers, which are sort of the three big groups at issue. And the issue that the United States is taking with Canada specifically is that whereas in the case of its quota with the European Union, it allows Canadian retailers to import cheeses from Europe free of duty, it does not give the same flexibility to Canadian retailers who wish to import or who might be wishing to import American cheeses free of duty from the United States. Under its administration of the USMCA's quotas, Canada only allows dairy processors and distributors to access sort of those duty-free, or to be able to import those goods duty-free. So it's a bit of it's a more technical dispute, but that's where the difference lies.
6: Yeah, real quick though, break it, is if these tariffs go through, will it hurt the American dairy farmer?
4: If the Canadian tariffs go through?
6: Yeah.
4: Yeah, the Canadian tariffs are specifically some of them are specifically targeted to dairy farmers, and I ran the numbers as to which states could be most exposed. And even though we don't have the granularity of data to make a precise estimate, but based on the more granular data that we can have access to, the burden would fall disproportionately, it seems, on dairy farmers from Wisconsin.
6: Interesting. I want to talk about lumber real quick. The United States has a lot of lumber, but we import Canadian lumber. Well, how will that be affected here?
4: Well, the a lot of the tariffs on that the president imposed on Canada fall on precisely on lumber-related products, including plywood. And this is, you know, it's not just the plywood and you know the lumber-related products, but it's also stuff like furniture. There are also tariffs on cement. So you can imagine the home building and, you know, associated industries could be among the ones that are most disproportionately affected by these new tariffs.
6: What about oil? America has a lot of oil. Why do we import oil from Canada?
4: So the reason for that is that the refineries that exist primarily in the Midwest, but also some of the ones that are in the Gulf, are configured primarily to handle heavier grades of crude oil than the grades that are extracted here in the United States, and the majority of those imports of that heavier crude for which those refineries are configured come from Canada, specifically from Alberta.
6: Let's talk about energy real quick, because there's some things I'm reading in which some northern states get their energy from Canada. And would that be affected if these tariffs go through?
4: Yes, it is. It is true that some of the northern states get definitely. So I mentioned the refineries in the Midwest getting crude oil. There's Canada exports some electricity as well, I believe, to New England and I'm positive Michigan, but I'm not exactly sure about that. So to the bigger point, though, is that right now energy is not under consideration as one of the goods that would be tariffed. The tariffs do not touch energy. The Canadians have not proposed any sort of policy that would limit their energy exports to the United States. So that issue right now is off the table in terms of being wrapped into this emerging trade conflict.
6: Last question for you. We could do this all night long because it goes on for pages and pages and pages. But is this forcing Canada to become more friendly with China? And speak about the aluminum and the steel. Is that going to somehow, China's going to flood the Canadian market with cheap steel, cheap aluminum to hurt Americans?
4: So that is one of the concerns that the United States has. I so far haven't seen evidence that such transshipment of steel or aluminum is happening. And you know, when it comes to the closeness of China and Canada, I think Canada has a broader strategy of diversifying its trading relations. Prime Minister Mark Carney came in on a platform to diversify their trade, and there's been a lot of noise about, for instance, that deal or that agreement they reached with China last year to import some electric vehicles from that country, which account for a really small share of their electric vehicle imports. But a lot of noise was made about that. But beyond that, Canada has also engaged in other trade negotiations with other Southeast Asian countries, with some Middle Eastern countries. There are reports that it's trying to act as a bridge between the European Union and a bloc of countries along the Pacific Ocean called the Comprehensive and Progressive Trans-Pacific Partnership, the famous TPP agreement that President Trump withdrew the United States from in 2017. So really, it's part of a broader strategy of diversifying their trade. And what I will say is that, you know, if U.S. trade policy continues to be perceived as erratic, and the U.S. continues to be perceived as being an unreliable partner, it could have the effect of encouraging Canada to double down on its efforts to diversify their commerce.
6: Interesting. Alfredo Obregon is a trade policy analyst at the Cato Institute's Herbert Stiefel Center for Trade Policy Studies. We'll leave it there. Keep your phone on. We reserve the right to call you back at any time, because this is obviously a moving story, and it can go in any direction at any time. Sir, thank you for your time.
4: Thank you very much. Have a good one.
6: You got it. 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Alfredo Obregon is our guest. We're just getting started. America at Night, back in a moment.
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5: You're thinking about it. So that piece of it exists, and that goes for anybody who's trying to call a suicide hotline. The other part of it, in terms of the medical side, she went to four different providers over, you know, a period of 3.5 months. They put her on 13 different medications. Not one of the providers talked to any collaterals, meaning Patrick, her husband.
6: Not be released until her 100th birthday. Dolly Parton has put the song My Place in History in a chestnut.

0: laugh on Dolly Parton, the song My Place in History will be released to the public. And who knows how we'll get it? Who knows if Spotify will be out of business or if iTunes will be out of business? Maybe they'll just telepathically send it into the chip we have implanted in our ear by 2046. But we shall see. Stay right there. We are just getting started. Anthropic, one of the big AI companies, has a strange way that they are hiring people. We're going to talk to Axios about that. Plus, did you see where Bill Gates is now saying that AI could destroy civilization as we know it? We'll talk about that next. Stay right there, America at Night.
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1: From the Platte Valley Bank Weather Center, I'm meteorologist Paul Trombley. Lows level off around 60 tonight under partly cloudy skies with a slight chance of thunderstorms. Winds out of the southeast, 5 to 10 miles per hour. High of 89 tomorrow, clear skies. Tomorrow night, lows dip down to about 61. Temperatures well above average Friday and Saturday with highs in the upper 90s. Slight chance of thunderstorms Saturday. Right now, 74.

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1: Hey, let's talk artificial intelligence and let's talk data centers and let's talk Facebook, because this landmark case today made some news. And we're going to talk about it with the senior AI reporter with Axios, where she co-authors the daily artificial intelligence newsletter covering the finances behind the AI build-out. Madison Mills of Axios, welcome to America at Night. 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
2: Thank you so much for having me.
1: I want to get to this Facebook story, but first, we originally asked you to come on the show because you wrote an interesting article about Anthropic, which is supposed to be, I guess, the white knight of artificial intelligence. And they are asking, apparently, prospective employees ethical and moral questions in their interviews. What did you find out?
2: Yeah, in the last round of the interview process for Anthropic, candidates go through what they call a culture interview. And the company has had this since its founding, and they've been pretty public about it. But what I was able to find out in my conversations with people who have just left the company and those who've interviewed is a little bit more of the specifics around the questions asked. One of those questions is how employees would feel if the company's stock went to zero. And as someone who's covering the finance behind the AI build out, that obviously perked my interest. So I talked to more people, and it turns out the question is really rooted at getting a sense of whether, you know, hypothetically someday Anthropic had to give up its AI ambitions because they were worried about the safety concerns regarding AI, and that decision took the stock to zero. How employees feel about it. So it's kind of this moral and ethical question, and it's been fun seeing people's reactions to it and whether or not there even is an agreed upon right answer from people who've read the story.
1: It's a bizarre question because Anthropic's only business is artificial intelligence. So if they stop doing it, they would go out of business. So I would, if I'm answering that question, I would say I'm not happy because the company would be out of business. So it seems right. I mean, it isn't like you can switch to another division and do more good in this other division. And if this one division is found, you know, pouring toxins in the Mississippi River, okay, we can shut that down and then go work for the dog food side of the division. That's their only game in town. So if the stock went to zero, I wouldn't have a job. I would have to go somewhere else.
2: Yeah, I mean, something I've thought about a lot in talking to people, and what they've said to me is that they take jobs because in part they want the money in relation to working, which makes a lot of sense. And obviously when you're taking a job at one of these AI companies, a lot of your salary comes in the form of equity compensation. These are going to be the biggest IPOs in history, and these employees stand to become multimillionaires here. And to your point, it's a difficult question because Anthropic is sourcing for people who prioritize the mission of AI safety, even so much so that they're willing to lose potential earnings to prioritize that mission alongside the company. But obviously individual human financial needs come into play. And again, people want to work jobs to make money. So
1: yeah, I love my job. If they don't pay me, I'm not going to work. I'm sorry. That's the crazy part of me. I also thought it was interesting in your article, Madison Mills of Axios, is that Anthropic apparently doesn't negotiate. It's a take it or leave it offer when you're offered a job there, apparently.
2: Yes, and that is a really interesting part of their culture. They are very transparent about their interview process.

0: process and about what you can expect to get if you do get an offer. They have the salary bands for the jobs they're hiring for listed on their website very publicly, so you can see those salary bands. And listen, these are very generous offers. I can't remember the last time I saw one that was below the $200,000 level. Most of them are above that from what I'm able to suss out on a daily basis when I have time to check out their jobs board to see if there's any good stories to glean from it. But they're very high base compensation salaries. And then, of course, the equity compensation is another part of the package as well.
1: Madison Mills, our guest, senior AI, a reporter with Axios. The big story today is Facebook and Meta agreeing to settle out of court with the 48 states for the number is what, $14, $15, $16 billion. And more importantly, they agree to put some safety provisions into Instagram and Facebook. This was a bit of a shocker and a bit of a huge story today.
0: Yeah, the settlement here up to $17 billion, potentially a little bit more than that. But also remembering that this was potentially going to be up to a $1 trillion settlement for Meta at one point. So really fractions and pennies on what this company is making. They're making about $60 billion within one quarter this year, and $17 billion they're going to pay out over the next 10. So it's a very small bill for a company of that size, and especially given the amount that investors were worried they might have to pay in relation to this landmark lawsuit here. But they are going to have that settlement and then a sweeping amount of changes, which this was the part that I spent a lot of time digging into today. Really massive changes for teens on the platform. Things like Instagram being automatically blocked overnight, notifications off during school hours. I thought this was interesting, a ban on cosmetic filters. So things like, you know, putting a filter on your face that makes it look like you got plastic surgery, teens won't be able to use those. And then like count will automatically be hidden for teens as well. So a lot of kind of new tools being put into the apps of teenagers on the platform once their age is verified by Meta.
1: Yeah, I thought it was also the 2-hour daily cap, I thought, was really interesting as well.
0: Mm-hmm. Yeah, absolutely. And what's fascinating to me and that I've been talking to people about today is it's interesting to see social media companies roll out tools that you kind of hear a lot of people of a lot of different ages wanting. I talked to a lot of people above the age of 19 today who said they wish that they could have a forced 2-hour limit on their feeds. Obviously, we're supposed to just have willpower as adults, but it was fascinating to me to see just the sheer number of people who I talked to today who posted on social media saying, hey, I would love to be able to opt in to a way to force myself off of Instagram overnight and, you know, force myself to not spend more than 2 hours on it a day.
1: So it kind of shows you the addictive nature of the apps. If people are begging other people to take the bag of potato chips away from me because I just can't stop eating it.
0: Yeah, absolutely. And, you know, they're not making any changes to the algorithm here. And some people would argue that that's the part that is the most addictive of these social platforms.
1: Yeah. Also, I thought it was interesting. Well, let me ask you this question. Kids are smarter than us. And are there ways to get around it? Are there ways to trick Facebook into thinking I'm 24 when I'm really 16? Or is this just a Band-Aid? Or, I mean, is this really going to stop these kids from doing the most addictive things?
0: Yeah, I mean, the age assurance piece is really complicated. And Meta has previously argued that it was something that was too difficult for them to do and that was part of why they weren't able to put in these restrictions previously. I believe as part of the settlement, they are required, at least in some states, to only make about 10% of the profile checks they do. They can only make about 10% of errors when it comes to people's ages. So that is kind of a check that's built into checking how Meta does at confirming people's ages. But They say that it's an incredibly difficult process. I was able to ask Meta executives today how they plan to do that, especially in a world of AI where you can, say, ask an agent to create, I don't know, hundreds of Instagram accounts for you and try to get around age verification processes just by sheer volume in that way. And they say that they're

0: continuing to work on tools to combat teens' abilities to get creative with those kinds of things.
1: Madison Mills, I understand why Facebook settled, because it was looking like they were going to lose, and they'd rather pay $17 billion than $40 billion or $25 billion or anything else. So I understand why they settled. Why did the states settle?
0: Yeah, it's interesting. We do have some states that say that they were not down to settle. Florida being among them today, coming out very strongly saying that they are continuing to put up the fight against Meta here. Some states saying that they felt like they could get more than $17 billion. It's also going to be interesting to see. I mean, we know that you kind of mentioned that it might have worked out for Meta. The level of the settlement being so much lower than the $1 trillion. I talked to one expert today who said that they think that could be indicative that the states maybe weren't actually as close to winning as one might have thought, just because the settlement was so much lower. So maybe the states felt that getting any type of settlement plus the protections that Meta put out as part of the settlement too was enough to come to an agreement. But I think that finding out the details of which side got more and gave more will be another key part of our reporting process on this in the days to come.
1: Is it just Facebook, or is it Instagram and WhatsApp and all the other ancillary products Facebook has?
0: Yeah, so it's all of Facebook's products are going to be impacted, but really Instagram is the one that was at the heart of the sweeping changes we got today in terms of other social media platforms. And this is really interesting. Meta put out an open letter to its competitors, primarily TikTok and YouTube, asking them to enact some of the same changes. Meta's pitch is that it doesn't matter if they, you know, block Instagram overnight. If YouTube is available to teens, they'll just go off and use YouTube. Meta promises to expand on the restrictions to teens if their competitors agree to them. So right now, for example, they're blocking the use of Instagram from midnight to 6 a.m. If TikTok and YouTube agree to it, Meta and those other two platforms will expand that window even further. But Meta doesn't want to do that until they have the assurance that their competitors are going to do it as well.
1: Interesting. This isn't the end of the lawsuits, right? Facebook is still facing a slew of lawsuits, are they not?
0: Yes, they are. And again, some states are going to continue to push back on this particular issue with regards to child safety. And I think particularly in the fall, we're going to hear a couple more lawsuits come out against Meta with regards to the child safety on their platforms. But as of now, they are very much so pitching this as something that is like in the rearview mirror, and they want to move forward with this focus on child safety as a societal issue. Again, one of my big questions is, if Meta felt that way previously, why wait until the end of this settlement to make those changes? But that's their pitch for now, and they're definitely going to be facing more litigation in the future on this issue and many other ones.
1: So yeah, no, they certainly could have done it on their own and saved themselves $17 billion, but they didn't. Put this into perspective for me. Everyone's calling this similar to the tobacco lawsuit from, what would that have been, in, I guess, the late 90s. Is this, compare this to the tobacco settlement that the state sued Big Tobacco.
0: Yeah, I don't know about that comparison. I talked to some experts today who said that it's different for a couple of reasons. One is that the tobacco companies did admit that their products caused cancer, and we did not get that level of admission from Meta as part of this settlement. So that's one difference. And then obviously the financial component is different. I think people are running with this idea that the Meta settlement is the largest social media settlement in history, but there haven't been that many massive social media companies in history to compare it to. So it sounds, you know, really big when you say something like that. But again, $17 billion, that's a third of the revenue Meta made in 3 months this year, and they get to pay it over the next 10 years. So it just really is a much smaller sum in context.
1: Yeah. Well, they didn't apologize, but as Don Draper said on Mad Men, that's what the money is for, right? The money, the $17 billion is the apology.
0: Fair enough.
1: Yeah. Madison Mills, great insights. I know it's been a very busy day for you, chasing another story all day. Senior AI, a reporter with Axios. Follow her on their social media platforms. She's great. She's a co-author of the Daily AI newsletter covering the financing behind the AI.

0: build out. Madison Mills, busy day. Thanks for spending a couple minutes with us.
1: Thank you so much.
0: You got it. Madison Mills, good one. Great insights on a busy, busy day. That's good stuff. Next hour, we got more to get to. I also got text messages straight ahead. A lot of good text messages straight ahead. We'll do that next. America at Night, back in a moment.
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0: Hey, let's get some text messages. 1-844-2-McGraw, 1-844-262-4729. No longer banned Scott. Embargo lifted Scott. Text in, Argentinian beef recalled. Yes, Argentinian beef was recalled, but if I can read between the lines, Scott, you're insinuating that President Trump with this new beef order is now importing bad beef. False, false, false. The story is that the USDA Food and Safety Inspection announced last week that they're recalling 3,000 pounds of raw beef products produced in May that have freezer dates between September 15th, 2026 and September 20th, 2026. So apparently it's already in the country. So it's not this new story coming in. So there's apparently there was already here. Shoppers in Texas and Florida have been asked to check their freezers for beef imports from Argentina. It's now being recalled because apparently it was not properly re-inspected, whatever that means. So I know you want to blame President Trump for everything, but apparently this story is from August 11th, before President Trump announced the new policy on imported beef. So, nice try, Scott. Catherine from Vancouver, it's great to see some movement finally on this fight with Meta. Maybe in 10 years we'll see some more movement. Myrtle Beach, South Carolina checks in. Babysitter and stadium, dumb, dumb, dumb. Dallas, Texas checks in. I like this one. I've been listening to talk radio since 1993. Limbaugh was the thing then. Thousands tuned in. Every day was an absolute entertainment riot for 8 years. Since then, it's been nothing but warmongering, catering to the rednecks. It is satanic and morbid, like spending time in an army surplus store. Don't change your show. It is the best show on radio today. Great subjects, always positive. It is the song from Good Day Sunshine. Thank you very much, Dallas, Texas. Nice of you to say. Tax incentives are socialism, but in order for a city to be competitive in luring a company, the only bargaining chip they have is to make it cheaper to reside in their area. A city or a town produces no profits and only taxes to spend. Make it cheaper is the only competitive chip available. They eventually make their money back, so it's a win-win. So what you're saying is tax incentives are socialism. So the only way a state can be competitive with capitalism is to offer socialism? So that's is that what you're saying? So offering companies tax incentives is socialism, and the only way to compete in America today is through offering companies socialism? That's your argument? I'm not so sure that's a good argument. And they call me a liberal. And it's so hilarious. I'm saying you shouldn't be offering socialism to companies. You liberal. Wait, what? Kind of makes no sense. All right, we got lots more to get to. We're going to talk to a biologist later, the next hour, who has all of the information you ever want to know about the winner of the Invertebrate of the Year Award for 2026. Wait to hear this story. It's coming up straight ahead. More on Facebook and that monumental settlement in a moment. Our executive director is Alex Hinton. Our engineer tonight is Richard Good. I'm McGraw-Millhaven, and this is America at Night. Hey!
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21: ABC News, I'm Dave Packer. The self-proclaimed mastermind of the 9/11 attacks will stand trial in June of 2028. That ruling from a military judge today. Khalid Sheikh Mohammed has been locked up at Guantanamo Bay for the last 2 decades, his case endlessly delayed. Catastrophic flooding in Nepal, American tourists among the hundreds of people missing. ABC's Tom Sophie Burridge.
22: The Nepalese Tourism Board is saying that about 400 tourists are missing right now, including 47 Americans. That gives you a sense of how this could evolve in the coming hours and days. There is complete devastation across a pretty wide area of Nepal, a wall of muddy water packed with debris cascading down through that mountainous remote area.
21: The gloves are off in the trade war with Canada. Over 700 American products facing up to 50% tariffs in the next couple of weeks. Canada doubling certain tariffs and levies in response to President Trump's tariffs on some Canadian goods. This is ABC News. The prosecution rests in their rebuttal in the Lindsey Clancy trial today.
23: Jurors heard from a total of 84 witnesses across 21 days of testimony as prosecutors sought to prove that Lindsey Clancy deliberately and intentionally murdered her children 3 years ago. Defense lawyers argue she was suffering from postpartum psychosis at the time and lost her grip on reality. When she sought medical help, defense lawyers argue that her doctors misdiagnosed and over-medicated her, prescribing her more than a dozen psychiatric drugs over a 4-month period. Closing arguments are scheduled to begin on Thursday morning. Peter Haralambos, ABC News.
21: In New York, a federal judge ordered actor Justin Baldoni and the studio behind the film It Ends With Us to pay his co-star Blake Lively nearly $400,000 in attorney's fees. The decision comes after Lively initially requested a reimbursement of about $7.5 million, which the judge called unreasonable. NVIDIA reported its latest earnings after the bell, doubling its revenue from last year to a whopping $96 billion. Dave Packer, ABC News.
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8: From the Platte Valley Bank Weather Center, I'm meteorologist Paul Trombley. Slight chance of thunderstorms tonight, otherwise mainly clear skies. Lows level off around 60. Southeasterly winds, 5 to 10 miles per hour. Daytime highs approaching 89 tomorrow. Bright sunshine expected. 61 tomorrow night, mainly clear skies. Upper 90s Friday and Saturday with a slight chance of thunderstorms Saturday. Currently, it's 74 degrees.
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0: Hey, next hour we got open phones, text messages, voicemails, and the like. A little bit later on, the invertebrate of the year. Wait till you hear this story. Wait till you hear who they named Invertebrate of the Year. The story is strangely compelling. We'll get to that a little bit later on. But more on this Facebook story. Facebook has agreed to settle with, 46, 47 states, D.C., and some territories. Three states were left out, two of them being Texas and New Mexico and Florida, the three states that did not sue. New Mexico already had a lawsuit pending or in the throes in the final settlement. Texas settled for $1 billion today on their own, and that leaves Florida. To talk about this is Matthew Bergman, founder of the Social Media Victims Law Center. Matthew, welcome to America at Night.
10: Well, thank you very much.
0: $17 billion sounds like a lot over 10 years. Who got the better deal?
10: Well, the better deal was the people of the states that are whose children are going to be better protected, and more important than the money that's been paid has been the very significant design changes that Meta's going to have to do to Instagram to keep social media safer for kids.
0: talk about those restrictions. Talk about those restrictions, and then I have a follow-up on that.
10: Well, some of the most important is limiting the amount of time that kids spend online, limiting the like feature, which Meta's own research showed was very damaging to kids' self-esteem and mental health. Providing better parental controls and better age verification and better policing of obscene and improper materials that are being foisted upon children.
0: Do you think those restrictions will hurt Facebook?
10: Well, what's interesting is that all of these changes, this did not come through a revelation on the road to Damascus. These were the very changes that Meta's own internal trust and safety personnel had been recommending for decades. And they were forced to make these changes as a result of the litigation efforts.
0: They make $60 billion a quarter, $17 billion over 10 years. It seems like Facebook got away easy on this.
10: Well, if you would have said 5 years ago when I filed the first case ever against a social media company for injuring a kid, that they would pay anything. If you could have said they'd even, be inside a courtroom, people would say that's never going to happen. Facebook operated under such impunity for so long that the fact that this is they were held accountable in this manner, I think, is an important step forward. But as you've indicated, and as I agree, this is a major step in a very long and very arduous effort that hopefully over time is going to provide a safer environment for our kids. But we can rest assured that as a result of these decisions and as a result of these changes, kids are already going to be a lot safer online than they were.
0: Matthew Bergman, kids are smarter than us when it comes to programming our VCRs to have a cultural reference that is totally outdated. How easy will it be for a 16-year-old to get around some of these age verification requirements?
10: I don't think it's going to be very easy because, Facebook has known, or Meta has known from the get-go how old kids are. They don't rely on self-reported age. They rely on their algorithms that detect, based on the online behavior, how the kids behave. They know better than anybody how old the kids are. And so it's not really a question of them finding out how old the kids are. It's a question of them enforcing their own regulations.
0: Take me through the timing of this. This was before Zuckerberg had to testify, though he did testify in those other cases. Give me some insight as to why Facebook decided to settle now.
10: Well, they were getting the crap kicked out of them in court. The case was not going well for them. The testimony was very compelling against them, and they were looking to lose a lot more. They were also looking at many other possible fines from other states. And so this was, this was not a sudden revelation or a sudden change of conscience. This was simply a candid realization that they could get hit a lot worse at court than if they agreed to the settlement. But again, this is just the first step, and this does nothing to compensate the children that have already been injured, the families that have already lost children. This is simply a first step in what will continue to be a very, very long and arduous effort to hold Meta and other social media companies accountable for the carnage their platforms are inflicting on young people.
0: Matthew Bergman, founder of the Social Media Victims Law Center. Talk about that for a moment, because this is a big lawsuit that they settled with all of these states. But apparently there are many more lawsuits coming down to the pike. What is Facebook facing going forward?
10: Well, we filed the first case against Meta about 4.5 years ago, involving an injured child. It involved a child that took her life after being subjected to bullying and harassment and grooming online. At the time that we filed the case, no one thought this would go anywhere. Facebook had been operating and Meta had been operating under Section 230, which, you know, conferred carte blanche immunity for just about anything that a social media company did, or so they thought. So they were allowed to develop these very dangerous platforms without any of the usual checks and balances that apply to any other responsible company.
0: And so now that the path has been lit up, right? Now that the path has been found, you're expecting more lawsuits to be coming down the pike?
10: Well, hopefully, because of these safety regulations that Meta is going to implement, there'll be less injured kids and less lawsuits. But there are a significant number of kids that have been harmed. As the judge held in New Mexico, the mental health crisis that we are experiencing among our young people is a direct result of the design decisions that social media companies made to make addictive products, to show kids not what they want to see, but what they can't look away from. So, this has been a long, hard struggle. This was a struggle that no one thought would get this far. People didn't even think that these cases would get past the starting gate, let alone get to trial, let alone result in the verdict, such as the verdict that we won in Los Angeles 3 months ago, where Meta was hit for $6 million for one child's injury.
0: Yeah. Speak to that for a moment, because we had a journalist on from Axios last hour talking about this, and she found on social media, I don't necessarily think it was Facebook, but she found a lot of chatter on social media that there were adults and 20-year-olds saying, hey, can we be included in these rules? We need help turning off our social media. Can we be included in these rules as well?
10: Well, our focus has been kids, for the same reason that, we restrict other dangerous activities to kids like tobacco or driving or things like that. I think that really the issue that is salient in these cases is that social media companies intentionally designed products to be addictive to young people, knowing that they would take advantage of the underdeveloped neurology of young people and the very, very vulnerable emotional status of young people, in which they crave the adulation of their peers so much. And so I think that this is and should be a warning sign and a warning call to social media companies, not just Meta but others, to clean up their act when it comes to kids. As it relates to adults, I think adults have better judgment to make better decisions about online.
0: I think it just goes to show you the addictive nature of it, is that even adults are saying, hey, we need help turning this off. I just find that interesting. Yeah. Talk to me about the side of this where Facebook has said if TikTok and Google and others follow suit, we'll expand some of these restrictions. Talk about that as part of the settlement.
10: What we find with kids is that they use their social media platforms interchangeably. And so it's not surprising that, a solution to the addictive nature of social media has to include more than one platform. I was not privy to the intricacies of that negotiation, but I do understand and agree that we need a solution that that is a cross-platform solution. And that's why we have brought 2,000 cases involving kids that have either passed away or suffered severe mental health harms or eating disorders or been abused online.
0: Mm. Matthew Bergman with us, couple more minutes left, founder of the organization Social Media Victims Law Center. They're comparing this to the tobacco settlement. Is it as big as the tobacco settlement? Where do you rank this when it comes to the tobacco settlement?
10: Well, I think it's very similar to the tobacco settlement, the misconduct of the social media companies is very, very similar to the misconduct of tobacco. Just as tobacco companies manipulated the nicotine levels of cigarettes to make them addictive, so did the social media companies intentionally design their platforms to be addictive to young people, taking advantage of their underdeveloped brains. Similarly, just as tobacco companies, you know, promoted smoking to young people, knowing that that's who their lifetime customers would be, Meta wrote, to get them as teens, we have to capture them as tweens. Meta wrote, we are basically drug pushers. The reason why, in answer to your question, they paid all this money was because their own documents were so damning. So it is very, very much like tobacco. And indeed, the addictive nature of social media, the research is showing, has a physiologic component. It's not simply a behavioral component.
0: So the $17 billion, they paid that because they didn't want to pay $50 billion at the end.
10: Yeah, this was not a sudden.

0: Change of heart or a sudden act of benevolence. I mean, what is really telling, and this was clear in the trial that we held, this was the first trial ever against a social media company before a jury, was really how many people within Facebook are people of high conscience, people who are trying to sound the alarm bell, people who are trying to raise awareness, and they are shot down anytime these common sense design features in conflict with profitability.
1: And so those were the emails that ultimately got them in the end. People within their own company was ringing the bell saying, we need to change some of these things.
0: Yes,
1: Yeah.
0: and seeing those changes just fall upon deaf ears whenever they're presented to the company. Arturo Bejar testified that one in three teenage users is subjected to unwanted sexual predators every week, and that memo went nowhere. So
1: Yeah.
0: it's really a case of incredible, outrageous corporate misconduct, this is hopefully the first of many opportunities where courts and juries will be able to impose some justice and some accountability on a company that has felt itself completely above of law and above any sound basis in conscience and social responsibility.
1: Make sure I heard you right. One in three teens or young children on Facebook are subject to some sexually explicit material?
0: On Instagram every
1: On
0: week,
1: Instagram. On Instagram every week. One in three. Wow.
0: yes.
1: Matthew Bergman, founder of the Social Media Victims Law Center. Thank you for your insight on a busy day. Thanks for checking in.
0: Thank you very much.
1: You got it. One in three children exposed to sexually explicit material on Instagram a week. And people melt down because there's some book on a shelf somewhere in a library. But nobody wants to do anything about 33% of the children on Instagram see sexually explicit material. Seems like I agree with you. There should be some books that probably shouldn't be in a school library. But that's not the biggest problem of the world. The biggest problem of the world is what's going on to the mental health of our children based on social media. And nobody wants to act on it. Interesting. We'll talk about it in Open Phones. America at Night, back in a moment.
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8: All right, stay right there. We got lots to get to, including open phones next hour. Did you hear about the San Francisco 49ers owner Jed York, who was arrested in a trailer park after trying to meet up with a lady of the evening? It was a sting operation in which the police set up. He wasn't talking to a customer relation. He was talking to an undercover police officer. He's worth $500 million. He also owns a Premier League soccer club. And he was arrested, and he had $140 in his pocket. There's now video, body cam footage of the owner of the San Francisco 49ers being arrested. Apparently, he pled guilty to a lesser charge. He should have called Robert Kraft, the head of the owner of the New England Patriots. He knows how to do it. He got the video squashed from the Asian day spa in Palm Beach a couple of years ago when he was caught. And then he got in his plane and flew to Kansas City for the AFC Championship game. So Robert Kraft gets the clearly he's got better lawyers than the owner of the San Francisco 49ers. From the text line, if my kids were under 16 years of age, they would not have access to social media. My grandkids don't have it, and I'm very happy about that. Well, yes, be very thankful your grandkids are not on social media. I've heard a lot of parents say that the peer pressure is just

0: losing battle. I feel for parents, especially since I'm the parent of a six-year-old that's just walking into this thing. Stay right there. More to come. America at Night. Back in a moment.
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from the Platte Valley Bank Weather Center. I'm meteorologist Paul Trombley. Slight chance of thunderstorms tonight, otherwise mainly clear skies. Lows level off around 60. Southeasterly winds, 5 to 10 miles per hour. Daytime highs approaching 89 tomorrow. Bright sunshine expected. 61 tomorrow night, mainly clear skies. Upper 90s, Friday and Saturday, with a slight chance of thunderstorms Saturday. Currently, it's 74 degrees.

0: is America at Night with McGraw-Milhaven.
1: Well, wait till you hear about the invertebrate of the year. It's a neon green solar-powered slug that lives underwater, and that is the winner of the increasingly popular competition, Invertebrate of the Year, the leaf sheep. To talk about it, Braley Hart is an evolutionary biologist and assistant naturalist at the National Wildlife Federation. Braley, welcome to America at Night. Thanks for joining us.
2: Thanks for having me. Excited to talk about the leaf sheep.
1: Yeah, explain to the rest of us what exactly is the neon green solar-powered leaf sheep. What is that?
2: So the leaf sheep is a type of sea slug. It's actually part of a larger order called the Sacoglossans. And it is one of many, about 250 of these species, that can power itself through photosynthesis. But not necessarily creating that photosynthesis by itself. It actually steals the chloroplasts from the algae that it eats and integrates it into these little bright green plant panels that you're seeing that are called cirrhata.
1: Okay, so this leaf sheep lives underwater?
2: Yep, it lives in these shallow sea meadows, they're called, around Japan, Indonesia, and the Philippines.
1: And again, they eat algae and then take the photosynthesis from the algae they eat?
2: Yeah, so they're not actually photosynthesizing by themselves. A lot of people call them a photosynthetic animal. That is not quite true because it's not using its own bodily processes to capture sunlight. It just sucks the chloroplasts out of the algae it's eating and then puts it into its back, kind of like stealing a solar panel from the algae.
1: So it says they grow their own solar panels, so that's not technically true, or is it?
2: That is not true. They don't grow their own. In fact, those solar panels will only last either a few days up to maybe a few weeks, and they have to keep eating that algae to sustain their package of solar panels.
1: How well known is this leaf sheep?
2: It's not very well known. It was only discovered in the late 90s, and it's very difficult to study these really small creatures. This one, for example, is the size of a grain of rice, so like the width of your thumbnail. Really difficult to find in the ocean and hard to study because they're so tiny. But they are part of, as you said, this growing love of invertebrates, especially marine invertebrates. So we're learning more as time goes on.
1: Well, first of all, let's talk about what these leaf sheep look like. And I'm using that nomenclature because I can't begin to say the official name of this invertebrate. So it looks like, people have called it like a Pokemon character. It looks just like a Pokemon character.
2: Yeah, that's exactly what I thought when I first saw it too. It's a cute little Pokemon. It looks like a sheep. It's got those green frills on the back that look like kind of the fluff of a sheep. And it's got these cute little tiny eyes on its white face, and these two little horn-looking appendages on the side of that face kind of look like sheep horns. Those actually aren't horns, and they're not ears. They're called rhinophores, and they're actually chemosensory organs. Those are the things that help detect the algae that it's looking for.
1: What's this love affair with the invertebrate? Where did this come from?
2: Great question. I think that it has a lot to do with advances in technology. Like I said, it used to be very hard to study these kinds of little tiny creatures in the ocean. It's getting easier. We now have easily accessible, kind of cheap macro lenses available at this time. So they're a lot more able to be photographed. And I also think that there's an element of discovery around it. It's human nature to want to learn about new

0: things and to discover things about our planet. And to be honest, we have found most of the larger animals on this planet so far. So our discoveries are coming from this kind of micro world now.
1: Interesting. So this is the new discovery because it's uncharted territory. People haven't explored this part of the world as much.
0: For sure. And then, of course, the fact that this specific species is so cute has a lot to do with it. I believe that the second runner-up for the award this year was bumblebee.
1: Yeah, and the horseshoe crab came in third, apparently.
0: Yeah, horseshoe crabs love them too. Kind of cute in their own way. Bumblebees I always thought were the cutest bee species. And I think it's really easy for us to fall in love with a creature like the leaf sheep because it looks so cute. And that's not, something that it evolved to be. It just kind of co-opted the cuteness that we already associate with sheep, and that kind of docile and pastoral nature of sheep is being implanted onto this little organism.
1: Right, yeah. So the leaf sheep, as you said, was discovered relatively recently. Where does it live now?
0: Mostly in the waters around Japan, but also in Indonesia and around the Philippines.
1: Is it a delicacy? Do you eat it? Is it endangered? Give me a little more sense of what the leaf sheep goes through.
0: Well, it would be difficult to eat them because they're so tiny. I don't think anyone eats them. I wouldn't. It wouldn't be very tasty. They're not endangered as far as we know. Again, we're still learning a lot more about this species. But it is under threat from, the typical things that these ocean organisms are. Ocean acidification is affecting the very specific algae that it needs to eat. And if that one species of algae disappears, then so will the leaf sheep. Climate change, also the warming waters are not great for it. And microplastics, believe it or not, microplastics are so small they can fit into the digestive system of something that's the size of a grain of rice.
1: Ah, good point. So the microplastics are a huge predator to the leaf sheep.
0: Not really a predator, it's more that they
1: Well,
0: accidentally eat
1: yeah,
0: them.
1: right.
0: And because they're already so small, those microplastics can fully block their digestive tract. And if that's the case, then they can't create those solar panels, or sorry, not create, can't co-opt those solar panels, and they lose an ability to eat. What's really interesting about those solar panels is that once they degrade after a few days or a few weeks or however long it is, the animal can kind of reabsorb it and take energy from it. It's like a food store if they can't find any more algae around.
1: So they eat their own solar panels in a sense. Can they regrow them then afterwards?
0: Like I said, they can't grow them themselves, but they can reacquire them by eating more of that algae and taking those chloroplasts and putting them back into the serrata.
1: Is there any other invertebrate or mammal that has similar characteristics?
0: Kind of. So, as I said, this species belongs to an order of around 250 others that can do this same thing. They're not as cute, which is probably why they didn't win the award. This form of using these solar panels is called kleptoplasty. Klepto meaning to steal, and plastid is a type of organelle. So, kleptoplasty is stealing the chloroplasts from the algae. There are other animals that can use solar energy. The main one is corals, but that is a different process called photosymbiosis, where they don't extract the chloroplast from the algae. They actually take the entire algal organism and live alongside it.
1: Interesting. But most of these things are in the sea, right? There's nothing on land that has similar characteristics.
0: Not really. There is some research into a creature called the spotted salamander, where it looks like they do a similar kind of photosymbiosis with algae inside the egg sac. But again, that is an amphibian. It seems like something that's probably only evolved in this kind of water medium.
1: Yeah, the leaf sheep won the Invertebrate of the Year competition, and Braley Hart is the evolutionary biologist and assistant naturalist at the National Wildlife Federation. When you first saw this, were you thrilled? Were you excited? Was this like, take me through your world when you saw this leaf sheep for the first time?
0: I was thrilled. Again, I thought it looked exactly like a Pokemon. And I think that it has inspired, at least for me, to start seeing these microorganisms as something that can be used to get people interested in conservation. You know, there's this concept called charismatic megafauna, and these are the large animals that we just love, like bears and wolves and tigers, stuff like that. But now that we have the ability to get these close-up looks of invertebrates that are so tiny, I think that we can start saying we have charismatic microfauna as well. And that's very exciting to me.
1: Yeah. If you found this, if you came across a shallow pond where these leaf sheep were living in Japan, would you be able to see anything from the naked eye, or would you need a microscope to see it?
0: Well, you'd need some kind of microscope to see the really nice little sheep face and all that. But you would be able to see the very bright green of their cerata with the naked eye.
1: Yeah. And would they be plentiful? Would you pick them up in your hand and you would have hundreds of them? Or are they hard to find? Are they buried under the sand? How would you come across them naturally?
0: They would most likely be on the surface of the algae. So another nice thing about that green coloration that comes from eating the chloroplasts is that it also acts as a camouflage. So they are going to be the same kind of color as the algae that you would find them on. So they'll be very difficult to find, but there might be several of them in the same small area.
1: Mm. Now, you said they were just discovered. Any idea how long they've been around?
0: Are we talking evolutionarily?
1: Yeah. I mean, have they been around for thousands of years, or are they a new species, last 100 years, last 10,000 years? Any idea?
0: Oh, certainly not a new species in that way. More of a new species in that we've just discovered it. These kinds of organisms are, you know, hundreds of millions of years old evolutionarily. I am not sure that this species has had any kind of genome sequencing, so I don't know if we have an exact number for them. But yeah, they have certainly been around for a very long time.
1: Yeah, and you're saying that we have just scratched the surface in the known invertebrates, and that there might be thousands of others we haven't discovered yet?
0: Absolutely, especially in these ocean ecosystems.
1: Yeah, really, really interesting stuff. Invertebrate of the Year competition, it goes on every year. It's only been around a couple of years, and this year is the leaf sheep, which is a neon green solar-powered slug that is the size of a piece of rice, and it lives underwater. And that is the winner of the 2026 Invertebrates of the Year competition. Braylee, you're a genius. How you know all this stuff? Have you always been interested in biology?
0: Yeah, I probably walked out of the womb wanting to like play with animals. You know, I have been a biologist for as long as I can remember, and I got into it pretty early on, around 14 years old, I became a falconer. So I trained wild hawks, and that got me into studying birds, which eventually turned into studying birds and mammals and also fish, and that turned into studying all ecosystems and climate change and evolution. And I just really love to learn about the world that we're in. Yeah. And I love to share that love. So thank you so much for allowing me to come and talk about some cool
1: creatures. Oh my goodness. No, it's a part of the world that we don't normally talk about, and it's worth taking a couple minutes and learning about the world we don't normally see. We have to have you back on to talk about falconry. I had a chance to walk in the woods in Ireland with a falcon and, you know, put a little piece of meat on my hand and have the falcon land on my leathered glove. It was one of the most extraordinary experiences I've ever had.
0: Yeah, it is unmatched, really, to be that close to a wild animal and share kind of a partnership with it.
1: Sure. And the fact that humans and falcons have had this relationship for thousands of years.
0: Yeah, thousands.
1: Yeah, crazy stuff. Braylee Hart is with us, evolutionary biologist and assistant naturalist at the National Wildlife Federation. Braylee, thank you very much for your time. Good luck down the road, and maybe we'll talk to you next year when they come up with the next invertebrate of the year.
0: I would be happy to. Thanks so much.
1: You got it. America at Night, back in a moment.
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0: Oh, I'm back. Am I back? I'm back. Oh, I'm back. Sorry about that. All right. 1-844-2-McGraw. 1-844-262-4729. From the text line. I wonder if they have black sheep part of the family of the green slugs. How about that? Look, I thought she was great. And I know that was a little bit outside of the norm. But I think like the old Jim Fowler and Marlon Perkins days. Those guys are fascinating. And so we found this story about the invertebrate of the year, and we said, heck, why not? Let's take it and run with it and see what we got. So we had some fun with it. Hope you enjoyed it. Next hour, we've got open phones. It is as simple as that. Let me get to some text messages here from the text line. Let me pull them up here for you. They're coming in. Let's see. It's great to see the movement on the fight with Meta. I've been listening. Oh, I read that one. Good night, Todd, at 55 plus years of, I can't read that one. you guys from the guys yelling at me about entitlements for Social Security and Medicare. I never said that Social Security or Medicare were entitlements. Why are you yelling at me about that? I never said there was Medicaid, where you aid the poor, is an entitlement. You know, that's whether you agree with it or disagree with it. You know, young children who, through no fault of their own, you know, find themselves without health insurance. Look, I don't know what to tell you. I didn't design the system. I didn't say Social Security was entitlements. I said nothing of the kind. So I don't know what you're yelling at me about. did you see where the judge in Texas, while striking, I guess Texas deemed that drag shows were unconstitutional, or they barred drag shows in the state of Texas. And the judge ruled today that the 2023 law restricting drag shows is unconstitutional. And the judge said, if you don't want to go to a drag show, don't go to a drag show. I have a friend of mine who is a transgendered, and she is a oftentimes is a dancer at these drag shows. And I asked her, I said, how many times do you see men come in and sit in the back and have a drink? And you wouldn't normally expect to see these types of men at a drag show. And she told me every single night that there are men who come in. They're big, burly union guys. They're firefighters. They're truck drivers. They're mono bro guys. And they go into the drag shows by themselves. They have a drink. They sit in the back and they mind their business. Find that quite fascinating. All right, music says we're done. Stay right there. We got open phones next hour. Our executive director is Alex Hinton. Our engineer tonight is Richard Good. I'm McGraw Millhaven, and this is America at Night.
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12: ABC News, I'm Dave Packard. Rescuers in Nepal are searching for hundreds of missing people, including a reported 47 Americans, after catastrophic flash flooding today, believed to have been triggered by a massive landslide. Dr. Goran Ekstrom from Columbia's Climate School says it's not unheard of for glacier melts to potentially trigger this kind of an event.
13: It's not an exceptional event in this Himalayas. These types of events have happened before. This is very large by modern standards.
12: Sources telling ABC News that the purpose of CIA Director John Ratcliffe's trip to Russia earlier this week was in part to warn Russia not to attack NATO countries. A military judge ruled today that the self-proclaimed mastermind of the 9/11 attacks, Khalid Sheikh Mohammed, will stand trial in June of 2028. Facebook and Instagram's parent company Meta will pay roughly $18 billion to settle claims that Facebook and Instagram posed a mental health threat to minors. This is ABC News. The prosecution rests in their rebuttal in the Lindsey Clancy trial today.
14: Jurors heard from 84 witnesses across 21 days of testimony as prosecutors sought to prove that Lindsey Clancy murdered her three children. Her defense lawyer doesn't contest that she strangled the children in the basement of their family home, instead arguing she was suffering from postpartum psychosis and heard a voice in her head commanding her to kill the children. If Clancy is found not guilty due to insanity, she'd be sent to a state psychiatric facility. If she's convicted of murder, she faces a mandatory life sentence. Peter Haralambos, ABC News.
12: 1 week after its grand opening in Palo Alto, a card vault store owned by former NFL star Tom Brady was burglarized this week, where suspects made off with dozens of trading cards worth around $12,000. Chip company NVIDIA blowing past analysts' expectations with their latest earnings report. Revenue so far this year, $96.22 billion, an amount nearly double what the company made this time last year. Dave Packer, ABC News.
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23: From the Platte Valley Bank Weather Center, I'm meteorologist Paul Trombley. Lows level off around 60 tonight under mainly clear skies. Winds out of the southeast, 5 to 10 miles per hour. Ample sunshine expected tomorrow. High temperatures reach up to 89. Mainly clear skies tomorrow night. Lows dip down to about 61. Temperatures well above average Friday and Saturday with highs in the upper 90s. Slight chance of thunderstorms Saturday. Right now, 74.
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0: weekend, right? Not this weekend. Next weekend is Labor Day weekend. And, boy, for the first time tonight, even though it was hot, you could just get, right, the fall shadows are just starting to creep in, and some of the leaves are starting to fall. Some of the leaves are starting to turn just a tinge of yellow. The fall is, I'm making a prediction. Fall is coming. Don't kid yourself. Fall is right around the corner. Trust me on this one. Go to Kalshi and make a big bet. Make some money. Welcome back, America at Night. McGraw Mulehaven here. And yes, that is my real name. That is the name they gave me. That's the name on my birth certificate. McGraw Mulehaven. I know. It's a mouthful. It's been a cross I've had to bear my whole life. McGraw Mulehaven. All right. Phone numbers 1-844-2-McGraw. 1-844-262-4729. Let's give a rundown of some of the news today because, as always, man, we live in interesting times. Let's start with, we talked about the Facebook story all night long. Did anybody see the video of this mudslide / flood in Nepal? In the Himalayan River Valley between Nepal and the Chinese territory of Tibet, a wall of water. The video is, it looks fake. It looks like it's out of a movie. You just can't believe that it's real. But at least 160 people have been killed. Hundreds are missing. They're expecting both those numbers to rise. Surveillance footage shows, cameras and the like, shows that there were these torrents of water, brown rocks, metal, ice, that come rushing down from the mountain. At one point, it takes a bridge and throws it around like it's in a dollhouse. Initial estimates say that the ice avalanche set off the flooding. A chunk of ice, about 2,000 feet wide, appears to have broken off from a glacier. This chunk of ice apparently was holding back melting glacier water, and when that ice dam, for lack of a better word, the way I'm understanding this, when that ice dam broke, the water came rushing down thousands of feet towards the river in Nepal. It was so impactful, it was so big and so loud and so disruptive that apparently this act of water rushing down from this glacier registered the equivalent of 5.2 magnitude on the Richter scale of an earthquake. Think about that for a second. Of course, the warming glaciers and this ice chunk held back the water, and when the ice chunk melted enough and the water pressured the ice chunk, it broke, and you have the results. The video is absolutely heartbreaking. So if you get a chance to see it, man, say a little prayer for the people in Nepal who are dealing with that nightmare. There's good news from the Food and Drug Administration. They announced today that they've approved a first-of-its-kind pill for the treatment of pancreatic cancer, a disease long considered one of the most hopeless in medicine. I've had a couple of friends who have passed away from pancreatic cancer, and for the longest time, it was a death sentence. So there is hope that this drug, now taken in pill form, two pills a day, has really encouraged cancer specialists and patients. It's not a cure, they're saying, but for the first time, it's treatment to substantially extend the lives of patients with pancreatic cancer. We should get a guest on that to find out more about that, because that sounds like a huge medical breakthrough. President Trump has put a number of Secret Service officials on leave after an internal investigation says that they might have leaked information when it came to President Trump and that trip back from the NATO summit where he was whisked off Air Force One and put onto another plane. So not often do you see Secret Service officials get put on leave amid an internal investigation. I don't have much experience with the Secret Service. I have been inside the bubble a few times. And the few times that I have been inside the bubble of a Secret Service detail, being a reporter or something along those lines, I have found them to be the utmost respectful, the utmost responsible, never felt safer. So I have a great amount of respect for Secret Service officials, because when you're in their care, you really feel like you are in their care. More news. A judge ruled that the Postal Service can now move forward with the rules for restricting mail-in ballots. That's the Supreme Court ruled, but there was still another court pending. That court said, hey, if it's good enough for the Supreme Court, it's good enough for me, and took off all of the restrictions. That's the good news. The bad news is that more than 20 states have filed a new lawsuit challenging President Trump's rules for mail-in balloting. So we'll see how all that turns out. And President Trump's track record for endorsing candidates is pretty good, right? We mentioned Darlene Graham last night ended up winning the South Carolina primary. Of the governors, House members, and Senate members that Donald Trump has endorsed, 260 of them, only 9 have lost. So President Trump still holding a large sway over the Republican voters. It is still Donald Trump's party, contrary to some in the world out there who think Donald Trump's power is waning in the Republican Party. I don't see it. When you're batting 9 lost and 260 you carried across the finish line, I'd say that's a pretty good deal. All right, let's do this. 1-844-2-McGraw, 1-844-262-4729. Finally, sad note, we had Hayden Panettiere die, and then we had Dolly Parton, we talked about last night. Tim Curry, who made his debut, right, became famous from Rocky Horror Picture Show. He was the clown in It. He was in the movies like Clue. Tim Curry passes away at the age of 80. So our thoughts go out to him. Say a little prayer as well. All right, here's what we're going to do. We'll take a break and we'll get to the phones. 1-844-2-McGraw, 1-844-262-4729. America at Night, back in a moment.
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0: Hey, we'll go to the phones here in just a second, but this mudslide, this landslide, this flood in Nepal, to give you a sense of how horrific this was, I mentioned that it was it measured 5.2 on the Richter scale, right, according to the U.S. Geological Survey. This, from where the avalanche began, where the dam broke, right, where the ice dam broke, to where they saw destruction of this mudslide, landslide, water flood, whatever you want to call it. The mudslide continued downstream for at least 45 miles, destroying bridges and buildings and the surrounding areas for 45 miles. Think about that for a second. David in San Francisco, you're on America at Night. Good evening.
23: Oh, thanks, McGraw. Yeah, it's as a matter of fact, when I heard the early report about that, commentators were making a point to acknowledge that global warming is real because these glaciers around the world are heating up so fast that things like this are happening. And just, earlier in this year, we were having the Winter Olympics, and the commentators were saying that in the future, Winter Olympics are going to be harder and harder to have because they're going to have to do artificial snow. I think they mentioned that there are only 5 locations in the world that could host Winter Olympics in the future, And those are even becoming so sparse that, you know, man-made snow as opposed to honest-to-goodness stuff. So, yeah, this is the fact that Trump is refusing to acknowledge, man, what is it, Project 2025. They never want to stop polluting, and they don't want us to know that global warming is real. But, yeah, I was the real reason I called, I don't know if you caught it, but SpaceX, you know, socialism is really going on in Louisiana right now. They just gave SpaceX 130,000 acres, just gave it to him. And it was land that Exxon was supposed to clean up. You know, Exxon had been polluting down there for 50 years. And they were supposed to clean it up, and they never did. So they gave this nasty land over to SpaceX to launch rockets from. And they're talking about launching a million rockets from this place. And in doing it, they have decided to get, this is the FAA, not the EPA. The FAA says that they can give away the Environmental Protection Act, the Clean Water Act, the Clean Air Act, the Historic Preservation Act, the Coastal and Mammal Protection Act, the Noise Acts, Fisheries and Rivers and Harbor Acts. So they can just violate all of those at will. They can have 130,000 acres and then throw away all of the safety. Safety for the Gulf of Mexico. Think of what's going to happen with the fisheries in the Gulf of Mexico if they're going to be launching a million rockets from this foul land.
0: Yeah.
23: So yeah, you know,
0: it's good to be the king, isn't it? It's good to have government contracts, isn't it?
23: Well, if you call it government contracts, because if I understand right, Texas is trying to get rid of Elon, and he skedaddled up to Louisiana. You know, he was launching rockets way down by the southern tip of Texas, and he had so ruined the fisheries down there, they were trying to kick him out. And so, real quick, Mike Johnson, this is in Mike Johnson's district, And Governor Landrieu, what kind of fool decides that a guy can launch a million rockets without any problems? So it's socialism, but it's a unique kind of socialism. They call it national socialism.
0: Well, and or corporate welfare or something along those lines. Yeah, no, it's a thing. It's a thing. There's no question about it. David, thanks for the phone call. Let's go to Sherry in Fredericksburg, Texas. Sherry, welcome to America at Night.
3: Thank you, McGraw. Listen, regarding the dangers of social media, I'm gonna segue off of that. I'm gonna get to that in a minute.
0: Okay.
3: But you were wanting a cancer research guest. Boy, I've got one for you now. I know the guy's name, but I knew it. I have it, but I'd have to go in the kitchen. And where I keep my thing there for anything to do with health
0: sure.
3: is in my, where my pantry is. And I'd have to look it up. But here I do have this. See, I'm not online, but you can get his name. If you you could download, his book is Cancer, How I Cured It. No, excuse me. It was Cancer, How I Cured, his book is How I Cured Cancer. Cured Cancer. And he had a way to cure it. I mean, it worked. And
0: yeah.
3: He says he got so tired of people saying, well, this is no cure, but, you know, and he said, and he just put his mind to it, and he just kind of psyched himself into coming up with this idea, and it worked. So good luck on that. It would be fabulous.
0: You got it. We'll get somebody quality on to talk about. I don't know if this guy, if we can find him, but I'll put Cynthia and Josh on it, and we'll see if we can find him.
3: Okay, and I'll get his name on a podcast, what do you call those, the short things, the voicemail? Yeah.
0: Oh, the voicemails, yeah.
3: His name on that sometime.
0: Hey, let me ask
3: you. Listen, about the social media. Yeah. Okay, go on.
0: Yeah, no, go ahead. Social media, it's your phone call.
3: Yeah,
0: go ahead.
3: Yeah, well, they're breaking the law. I mean, why can't an arm of the police be set up to arrest and jail these offenders, because it would then become even more egregious and more terrible if they had a second offense, etc. we could really put these people away.
0: Well, the reason why they can't is because the federal government gave them protection. So whereas if a caller were to call up and to say curse words on the air, we would be fined because we are a FCC-regulated radio stations all across the country. We don't have that exemption in radio and or television. But social media and these tech companies lobbied the experts, lobbied the politicians to give them an exemption. So they're not responsible for what people post on their social media platforms. Do you believe that? But I'm responsible for what you say on my platform.
3: Yeah, right.
0: So that's why Janet Jackson's wardrobe malfunction was such a crisis for the broadcast entity. But Facebook, airing murders and having pedophiles, run down teenagers is totally acceptable because federal government gave them protection from people who post on their platforms.
3: Do you think Trump could do something about this?
0: I don't necessarily think he seems to be all systems go for these guys. So, he's very much in favor of full steam ahead on artificial intelligence and data centers. So, I can't predict what President Trump would do, but he doesn't seem to be all that interested in doing away with the protections for the social media companies.
3: Well, I'm gonna talk to Sean because I've talked about Trump before with Sean.
0: Sean Hannity. Oh, yeah. Well, Sean has a direct link to him. Yeah, so you tell Sean to call.
3: I have a direct link to Sean, so I'll do that.
0: You tell Sean to jump on that for me.
3: Yeah, I will.
0: I got to go, Sherry. I'm short on time. Thank you, as always, Sherry. I got to break. 1-844-2-McGraw, 1-844-262-4729. Sherry knows everybody. Sherry's like the Forrest Gump. She knows George Strait. She knows Sean Hannity. She knows McGraw-Milhaven. Holy mackerel. 2 degrees of separation. Sherry knows everybody. America at Night, back in a moment.
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9: From the Platte Valley Bank Weather Center, I'm meteorologist Paul Trombley. Lows level off around 60 tonight under mainly clear skies. Winds out of the southeast, 5 to 10 miles per hour. Ample sunshine expected tomorrow. High temperatures reach up to 89. Mainly clear skies tomorrow night. Lows dip down to about 61. Temperatures well above average Friday and Saturday with highs in the upper 90s. Slight chance of thunderstorms Saturday. Right now, 74.

0: Welcome back to America at Night. Call now, 844-262-4729. That's 844-2-McGraw.
1: Yeah, let's go to some, let's go back to the phones. We got John in Alabama. John, good morning. You're on America at Night.
2: The director of the CIA visited Vladimir Putin in Moscow. My question is this, maybe you can help with this. Is Donald Trump a Benedict Arnold? Is he a traitor? I know he's destabilizing this country. He's destabilizing the world. He's destabilizing democracy. I think somewhere behind the scene, this man is a communist, a real communist, and he was selected and elected to destabilize the world.
1: That's crazy and ridiculous. And John Radcliffe apparently did go to Moscow, and from all accounts, he did not meet with Vladimir Putin. We don't know why, but he's the CIA director. He goes to places all over the world and talks and whatever else. And we're trying to negotiate some type of settlement between Russia and Ukraine. So, the fact that the CIA director went to Russia to try and mitigate some type of peace deal or something is not that big of a deal. Though he could have zoomed, I guess, but whatever. I don't have a problem with that. I know people are up in arms over it. No, President Trump is not some, he's not some plant. He's not some Manchurian candidate. President Trump was duly elected by the citizens of the United States, not once, but twice. And there's no evidence to the, of that. He's bombastic. He's, head scratching sometimes, but, there's no evidence of that, John, but, I thank you for your, energized imagination. Sam in Decatur, Texas, you're on America at Night.
3: Y'all's, just a little talk last night with Dolly and mentioned Loretta Lynn. It brought up a memory of mine, Loretta Lynn, back in 1965, I think, somewhere right in there. Loretta was in Fort Worth, Texas, put on a show at a little venue called Panther Hall. Naturally, I had to go because she was my favorite. After the show, she kind of sat down on the edge of the stage, just kind of elevated a little bit. She just sat down there and was shaking hands with all the people as they went by. I walked up to her. Of course, I'd had too much to drink, I know. And I said, Loretta, I can't believe you're really real. And she looked down at me and she said, why, sure I'm real, honey, and reached over and kissed me on the cheek. I didn't wash that off for a long time.
1: Loretta Lynn passed away at the age of 90. Yeah, I agree. I am a Loretta Lynn fan, and that old country, that old school country. I love that old school country. Oh man, do I love it! Yeah, great story, Sam in Decatur. Roy in Central Oregon. Roy, welcome to America at Night.
4: First off, all of our condolences to Dolly's family, and your art series is really, really cool, wonderful, and. Short story, my mom graduated high school about the time that the war started, went to work where her father worked at Swift Meat Company, and was put on a line cutting up chickens for sea rations. And she stayed there until the war died down and was almost over, and used to brag to me that she could cut up a whole chicken in under 3 seconds.
1: Yeah, I bet she probably got pretty good at that, right? You do that over and over again. What a great story. I tell you what, we did have that National Park Series on yesterday, and we have heard from a ton of people who have responded to that Rosie the Riveter segment, and how many listeners and text messages have called in and said that their mother told them the story when she was young, the war effort, what they did. My

0: grandmother was, my mom did, my aunt was. Unbelievable stories of those stories being passed down to generation. That show last night really struck a nerve with a lot of listeners. It was really enjoyable. Robert in New Haven, welcome to America at Night. Robert.
1: Call. As always, regarding yesterday, the NFL stadiums, I agree with what you're saying, and it has 12 games a year, blah, blah, blah. Then you have the maintenance, you have the electric bill, then how about the liability? Somebody slips and falls, there's a fight. Who's paying for that? But my whole point is about the community. Here's the thing. Years ago, someone like Zsa Zsa Gabor goes into a hotel out in the outskirts, and she wants a hotel room, $100. She pays for it, and the guy who owns the little hotel room says, you got to come back at 6:30 in the morning. You got to come back at 11. And she goes, it better not have no smoking, because my dog will know if there's smoke inside the room. He says, no problem. So the owner of that hotel, she says, you got to come back at 11 o'clock in the morning. Go get breakfast. So Zsa Zsa takes her limousine and goes get breakfast. And that guy takes the $100 bill, and he goes gets his tire fixed at the local tire guy. The local tire guy, who owns a tire shop, takes that $100 bill and gets his windshield fixed. Well, the windshield company who owns the windshield company, he goes and gets flowers for his wife. So then that florist guy goes and gets a caterer or pizza place for a pizza party. Well, she comes back at 11 o'clock. The dog barks and says, I want the $100 back because my dog smells cigarette smoke. So the owner of the hotel gives her back the $100 that she prepaid. But look what that $100 bill did in the meantime.
0: Mm-hmm.
1: I don't know if you follow that. So that's
0: how Robert. Not to disagree with you, but I agree with you.
1: That's welfare. That's welfare.
0: No.
1: I'm joking.
0: But look, one more time with feeling, because we sort of ran out of time last night. That's the argument of, economic, movement, right? You buy a hot dog at the stadium. The hot dog vendor has a job. The hot dog company buys the hot dog. The guy who made the hot dog, the guy who made the bun. Right. Absolutely. Absolutely. No question about it, right?
1: But, and that's better than giving some pizza plate, or not pizza plate,
0: but hold on a second. Using your example, okay? Let's say there was a hotel next to the hotel that Zsa Zsa Gabor rented, okay? And the government gave the other hotel a tax subsidy to build a hotel next to the current hotel, okay? So that $100 she gave to the first hotel is taxed at 10%. I'm just making these numbers up, right? The other hotel is taxed at 2%. Okay? So the person who got the tax incentive to build the hotel is only passing on $2 to the government, where the guy who didn't get any help is paying 10% to the government. So the guy got a subsidy to build his hotel next to the guy who had, right? And so therefore, he can charge $9, still make more money, and undercut the guy who didn't get the tax subsidy. Hello?
1: And run the other guy out of business.
0: Yes. Yes. All because the government decided to give a tax break to one company and not the other company.
1: Only billionaires they give money to, it seems like. I'm joking.
0: Well, that's exactly. Only billionaires get the corporate welfare is acceptable.
1: And I like your callers. They bring up good. And the thing about waitresses, some of these places like Chili's, they have to supposedly can't pay, they have to pay a minimum wage. So they're paying their waitress, just say Chili's or any other big nationwide chain, they can't pay the waitresses like they used to work off of tips. So it's hurting the bottom line on Chili's because you can't go in there and order with a kiosk like, McDonald's has and still charges you $30 for a Happy Meal. But You know, Robert, these guys are going to hell in a bucket.
0: I hear you. Robert, thanks, Robert. Thanks for the phone call. Tony in Montreal, welcome to America at Night.
2: Hi, McGraw.
0: Hello, sir.
2: How you doing, man?
0: Doing great.
2: What about, you know, McGraw, I tell him I want to talk about tariffs or I want to talk about some other issue, and then I hear the fellow out of California saying that a 5.4 earthquake or whatever it was, and in French we say déclenché, which provoked a landslide. Now this is due to global warming. I'd love to understand the left as to everything is caused by global warming. But nobody wants to talk about the tectonic plates in the earth, which are...
0: Well, hold on a second. Hold on a second. I think you misunderstood. The violent nature of the flood recorded 5.2 on the Richter scale. So they're not saying it was an earthquake. They're saying it was the equivalent of an earthquake.
2: Okay, so 5.2 earthquake. I understood, but I also understood it was an ice bridge that gave way.
0: That's
2: but
0: right.
2: Of course, someone says on a leftist social media platform or the legacy media, it's global warming. Everything's global warming, except that Greenpeace in Canada, which was one of the first advocates of the environment, which I'm an advocate of the environment, I have a degree in environmental economics. So as far as I'm concerned, well, a concentration in that topic. We all believe in saving the planet in our ways. But to say that this was caused by global warming, I don't accept. Anyway, the thing is, you get a bunch of calls and I get distracted. I just wanted to say one thing. You know, a lot of people in Canada are upset with Trump. A lot of people call you in and say Trump is a communist and some crazy stuff like that. But you being the limousine liberal that you are and the Trump lover you are, you protect the interest of the presidency. You actually advocate for fair treatment of the president, whoever he may be. So even though I tease you about that.
0: Just know that when a Democrat's in office and I protect the presidency, I will be called a liberal and I'll be called a right wing wacko when I protect the presidency when there's a Republican. So,
2: well, that's exactly my point. You're protecting the interests of the presidency, and I don't think you're necessarily advocating for the individual. And you're also talking about policy, and you're actually evaluating policy as opposed to personality, which is the hatred that I heard from one of your callers as to the hatred that they have for Trump. I just want to say quickly one thing, okay?
0: Yeah.
2: We have a hypocritical government in Canada, the Carney government, the remnants of the former Trudeau government that destroyed our country for 9 years with taxation and the green scam taxes that they have. We pay today in Quebec $10 to $12 a gallon for diesel fuel, okay? For diesel fuel to fill up a F-150, it's $225 Canadian.
0: And do you sell it in gallons or in liters?
2: They sell it in liters, but because I grew up in the 60s,
0: you
2: I
0: can
2: always
0: make
2: convert
0: a conversion.
2: 4.
0: Gotcha.
2: The 4.54 liters is an imperial gallon, which is larger than a U.S. gallon. The U.S. gallon is 3.4 liters. But the point is that we're paying close to $12 a gallon, and people are complaining in the States that it's $4 a gallon U.S., which is about $5 Canadian. We're still double your price. But let's put it this way, okay? The Canadian government has interprovincial tariffs. You cannot buy Nova Scotia beer in Quebec.
0: And that's an outrage.
2: We have tariffs across. Yeah. The interstate commerce in our country is blocked. Yours is not. That's number one. Number two, okay, when the Canadian government...
0: Hold on a second. Can I get Moosehead all over Canada?
2: No. You can only go buy it, and you can only buy Moosehead down in Maine when you're in Waterville, Maine at Colby College, but you can't buy it in Montreal. If you go down and transport it in your car, let's say you buy six cases, you can be fined for doing that. You cannot transport it across Nova Scotia, New Brunswick, Quebec. Boom, you get stopped by the cops.
0: Are you telling me that I can't get Moosehead in Toronto?
2: Not at all.
0: That's an outrage.
2: I don't know about Toronto, but in Quebec, there's a tariff. Anyway, let me just say this about the hypocritical Carney government that says they're going to fight you tooth and nail. Did you know that we have tariffs on your products coming into our country? So any U.S. products that are dairy, like milk, 270, cheese, 245, that's 245% that we're charging to Canadian consumers when we buy your cheese or your poultry or your butter. Butter is 296%, poultry 236, eggs 160. I can go through the whole list. So we have all these tariffs on your products coming in. So here's an example. I can buy.
0: I got 15 seconds. Make your point. Make your point, Tony.
2: In Plattsburgh, New York, or in Cornwall, Ontario. It's 45 minutes to get to the border, 10 minutes to get to the U.S. border in Cornwall in Ontario. You can buy a gallon of milk for $1.89 U.S., but in Canada, you buy three bags of milk, which is 3 liters, for $6. Who is getting destroyed by these subsidies and tariffs? The Canadian government is destroying its own people, not Trump.
0: Tony, thank you for the phone call. If I were the Canadian Prime Minister, you know what I would do? I would cut the cheese tariff in half. I'm kidding you. I don't know what I'd do. America at Night, back in a moment.
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0: All right, a couple of text messages. 76% of Canadians agree with Carney about the tariffs. Tony is clearly not one of the 76%. Here's another one. Sean from Illinois. St. Louis style pizza is very bad. We'll never eat again. Yeah, Jimmy Kimmel's got an issue with St. Louis style pizza. It's that Provel cheese that has Jimmy Kimmel sideways. Jimmy Kimmel, growing up in New York, is used to the mozzarella. I'm used to the mozzarella on the pizza. And then St. Louis cuts it into squares. You ever see this? It's a thing in St. Louis where they cut it into squares. It's a thing. I don't get it. But it is St. Louis style pizza. And dare I say it's an acquired taste? It's not as bad as Jimmy Kimmel says it is. But it's not New York style. If you're used to growing up with New York style, with mozzarella and a good slice of cheese, maybe a little pepperoni on it, it's not the same thing. It's pizza, but it's that Provel pizza. And then this, rest in peace, Tim Curry. Yeah, sad news. 80-year-old Tim Curry passes away on the heels of Dolly Parton passing away. Hey, we're done. Music says we are officially done. Thanks for putting up with me, as always. Tomorrow night, John Goodman's going to be on the show. You thought he was going to be on tonight, didn't you? Nope, he's on tomorrow night, along with Bill on the Road. Our executive director is Alex Hinton. Our engineer tonight is Richard Good. I'm McGraw-Milhaven, and this is America at Night on Westwood One.
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5: ABC News, I'm Dave Packer. Canada, it's back retaliating against President Trump's 50% tariffs. Ottawa putting import duties on about $20 billion worth of American products. Ontario Premier Doug Ford says a trade war has galvanized Canadians.
6: Everyone is united. And if there's two great things that President Trump did for our country, he woke us up real quick, and he's united the country that I've never seen before.
5: Catastrophic flash flooding in Nepal. Officials there say at least 47 American tourists are among the hundreds of people still missing across multiple regions of Nepal today. Khalid Sheikh Mohammed, the self-proclaimed mastermind of the 9/11 attacks, will stand trial June 2028. That ruling from a military judge today. Facebook and Instagram's parent company Meta will pay roughly $18 billion to settle a lawsuit accusing the company of deliberately designing its platforms to be addictive to young users. This is ABC News. A judge has granted a new hearing for Brian Koberger over his plea.
7: Judge Stephen Hipler granting Brian Koberger's request for a new hearing related to attempts for him to reverse his guilty plea for the stabbing off-campus murders of four Idaho college students in 2022. Koberger initially said he was innocent, but pleaded guilty to the killings in July 2025. Here is Judge Hipler with Koberger's admission.
8: Are you pleading guilty freely and voluntarily?
9: Yes.
8: Given your choices, do you believe it's in your best interest to plead guilty?
9: Yes.
7: Koberger is serving four consecutive life sentences, the judge setting a new hearing for June 17th, 2027. Michelle Franzen, ABC News.
5: Drivers traveling the 105 freeway in the Los Angeles suburb of Linwood facing a sticky situation. This afternoon, a truck containing around 120 containers of cheese balls spilled out onto the freeway. Drivers even stopping to grab containers that weren't open, frustrating highway officials who were trying to clean up. Dave Packer, ABC News.
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27: From the Platte Valley Bank Weather Center, I'm meteorologist Paul Trombley. 60 overnight under mainly clear skies, winds out of the southeast, 5 to 10 miles per hour. Daytime highs approaching 89 Thursday, ample sunshine expected. Lows level off around 61 Thursday night, mainly clear skies. Temps well above average Friday and Saturday with highs in the upper 90s. Slight chance for storms Saturday. Right now, it's 74 degrees.
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29: It's a Wednesday evening on America at Night. I'll be your host for the next couple of hours, McGraw-Millhaven. Hour number 3, we got plenty of phone calls to get to and text messages and all that. Also, hour number 3, we're going to talk about Meta and Facebook and the suit where they settled for $17 billion. Also, we're going to talk to a scientist, a biologist, to talk about the invertebrate of the year. Wait till you get a hold of this one. This first hour, we're going to start off with the trade policy when it comes to China. And what exactly does this mean? What is the hype? What is the hyperbole? What is the actual story here? We're going to talk to a trade policy analyst at the Cato Institute's Herbert A. Stiefel Center for Trade Policy Studies, Alfredo Obregon. Alfredo, welcome to America at Night. Thanks for joining us.
30: Thanks for having me.
29: Let's get right to it. I was reading tonight about this trade fight that's going on. Canada says they want to start invoking tariffs on September 8th, which is next week or the week after. Has Trump said he wants to start in January? Does that make any sense? When is the United States going to put these tariffs on?
30: Well, it's a great question because over the course of last year, since President Trump returned to office, we've seen multiple times him issue statements that he will impose tariffs on Truth Social, and some of those carry through, some of them don't. And some of them carry through, but not in the way that he phrases them. So it is left to be seen. The mix of products in that Truth Social post is interesting because they cover stuff like steel, aluminum, automobiles, auto parts, which are not only just already tariffed to some extent, but they're also products that, at least for the most part, that American manufacturers use to make stuff over here. So it's a pretty high tariff that would disadvantage our own producers. So we'll see if it goes through. We'll see if the January date holds. The January date, the only sense I can find to it at this point is evading the midterm calendar, given the connection that voters are drawing between tariffs and affordability, and probably avoiding some of the blowback that tariffing products from Canada and again industrial inputs for the most part that our manufacturers use the kind of blowback that would generate. So that's my interpretation. But then again,

0: like I said, the president has done this in the past, and sometimes those threats have carried through. Sometimes they haven't. We'll see what happens. And obviously, there's still a long way to go, and we're yet to see if Canada and the U.S. ever get back to the negotiating table and whether that produces an agreement.
1: Yeah. All right. I want to get to some of the specifics and some of the industries that are going to be affected, and how that is going to affect Canada and how that is going to affect the United States. But let me ask you a overall general question. There is some thought out there, some theories out there, some arguments out there that the United States government is 10, 13, 15 times larger than Canada. And if we do get into a trade war, we are so much bigger and powerful than Canada that whatever they retaliate on us will be just a mosquito bite compared to the sledgehammer we're going to give to Canada.
0: So it is undeniable that the American economy is larger. It is also undeniable that the American economy is less dependent on trade than Canada. We have a very dynamic economy that has several dynamic and large sectors, including services, which are in large part non-tradable. So it is true. So those top line statistics are true. But what those top line statistics don't tell you is the underlying reality that the United States and the American and the Canadian economies, in especially manufacturing, are highly interconnected. There are supply chains, most notably in automobiles, but also in, for instance, agriculture, that energy, of course, that span across the border, our shared border. So getting into a tariff fight, it's not as simple as, oh, we have a larger economy and we're going to be able to wither or withstand the blowback of that. There is some truth to that, but at the same time, getting into a tariff fight with Canada, and again, if that tariff fight involves tariffing industrial inputs that companies with a presence in both countries use to produce stuff, and including stuff that is sold here in the American market, can hurt our companies, including our manufacturers and our consumers. And I would also add that there are other forms of retaliation that are not necessarily in the form of government, the Canadian government imposing tariffs on American products. There's also, for instance, Canadian residents not traveling to the United States as much as they did in the past to places like Florida and Las Vegas. And so that is also hurting a sector in tourism that is not what we traditionally would think about as a tradable sector, but that is exposed to the sort of pushback from the folks up north against the president's tariff policies.
1: We are starting to see some of that, right? Florida is starting to notice less tourists, and some say that it's a direct result of the Canadians not flying down to Florida.
0: Well, there have definitely been surveys finding that there are less Canadian visitors. They haven't completely dried up. There's still a considerable amount that are visiting Florida, but they are less than they have been in previous years. And there was actually a survey carried out last summer about why Canadian residents were avoiding travel to the U.S., and the tariff issue was near the top of the list, if not at the top of it.
1: Let's talk about dairy farms. We've had a number of texters and callers call up the show and say that Canadian dairy farmers have an unfair advantage to the American dairy farmer, and that this tariff will just level the playing field. What's going on with the dairy farmers?
0: So the issue with the dairy farmers is fairly technical. So Canada has a supply management system for dairy. What this means is that the government, through various mechanisms, controls the supply and the price of dairy products that exist within their domestic market at any given time. Now, this supply, this sort of very closed system that we can imagine, has been the Canadian government has opened it up through various trade agreements, including the United States Mexico Canada agreement, and so American dairy farmers can export products at a preferential rate that is close to zero, if not zero, in most products, up till a certain quantity, above which higher tariffs kick in. Those are probably, you might have seen President Trump referring to Canada charging tariffs of more than 200% on American dairy products. Those are the tariffs that apply to dairy exports that go above the limit that Canada permits entry to their market every year free of duty. But these sort of limits have never been reached by American experts. Now, the issue that President Trump has been flagging, and this is where I'm going to get a little bit technical, so bear with me,
1: sure,
0: is that Canada has quotas under its different trade agreements about how much dairy products it allows to enter its country duty-free. So it has a quota under USMCA that applies to American, and, you know, if there are any Mexican exporters that send dairy products to Canada, there's a quota that applies to those folks. And then it has, for instance, a quota that applies to European dairy producers under a separate trade agreement that Canada has with the European Union. What the issue, though, is that it's not just the matter of letting in imports, is who gets to import them. So there are different players in the dairy industry. As you can imagine, there are food processors, there are distributors, and then there are retailers, which are sort of the three big groups at issue. And the issue that the United States is taking with Canada specifically is that whereas in the case of its quota with the European Union, it allows Canadian retailers to import cheeses from Europe free of duty, it does not give the same flexibility to Canadian retailers who wish to import or who might be wishing to import American cheeses free of duty from the United States. Under its administration of the USMCA's quotas, Canada only allows dairy processors and distributors to access sort of those duty-free, or to be able to import those goods duty-free. So it's a bit of it's a more technical dispute, but that's where the difference lies.
1: Yeah, real quick though, is if these tariffs go through, will it hurt the American dairy farmer?
0: If the Canadian tariffs go through?
1: Yeah.
0: Yeah, the Canadian tariffs are specifically some of them are specifically targeted to dairy farmers, and I ran the numbers as to which states could be most exposed. And even though we don't have the granularity of data to make a precise estimate, but based on the more granular data that we can have access to, the burden would fall disproportionately, it seems, on dairy farmers from Wisconsin.
1: Interesting. I want to talk about lumber real quick. The United States has a lot of lumber, but we import Canadian lumber. Well, how will that be affected here?
0: Well, a lot of the tariffs that the president imposed on Canada fall on lumber related products, including plywood. And this is, you know, it's not just the plywood and you know, the lumber related products, but it's also stuff like furniture. There are also tariffs on cement. So you can imagine the home building and, you know, associated industries could be among the ones that are most disproportionately affected by these new tariffs.
1: What about oil? America has a lot of oil. Why do we import oil from Canada?
0: So the reason for that is that the refineries that exist primarily in the Midwest, but also some of the ones that are in the Gulf, are configured primarily to handle heavier grades of crude oil than the grades that are extracted here in the United States, and the majority of those imports of that heavier crude for which those refineries are configured come from Canada, specifically from Alberta.
1: Let's talk about energy real quick, because there's some things I'm reading in which some northern states get their energy from Canada. And would that be affected if these tariffs go through?
0: Yes, it is. It is true that some of the northern states get definitely. So I mentioned the refineries in the Midwest getting crude oil. There's Canada exports some electricity as well, I believe, to New England and I'm positive Michigan, but I'm not exactly sure about that. So to the bigger point, though, is that right now energy is not under consideration as one of the goods that would be tariffed. The tariffs do not touch energy. The Canadians have not proposed any sort of policy that would limit their energy exports to the United States. So that issue right now is on the table in terms of being wrapped into this emerging trade conflict.
1: Last question for you. We could do this all night long because it goes on for pages and pages and pages. But is this forcing Canada to become more friendly with China? And speak about the aluminum and the steel. Is that going to somehow, China's going to flood the Canadian market with cheap steel, cheap aluminum to hurt Americans?
0: So that is one of the concerns that the United States has. I so far haven't seen evidence that such transshipment of steel or aluminum is happening. And you know, when it comes to the closeness of China and Canada, I think Canada has a broader strategy of diversifying its trading relations. Prime Minister Mark Carney came in on a platform to diversify their trade. And there's been a lot of noise about, for instance, that deal or that agreement they reached with China last year to import some electric vehicles from that country, which account for a really small share of their electric vehicle imports. But a lot of noise was made about that. But beyond that, Canada has also engaged in other trade negotiations with other Southeast Asian countries, with some Middle Eastern countries. There are reports that it's trying to act as a bridge between the European Union and a block of countries along the Pacific Ocean called the Comprehensive and Progressive Trans-Pacific Partnership, the famous TPP agreement that President Trump withdrew the United States from in 2017. So really, it's part of a broader strategy of diversifying their trade. And what I will say is that, you know, if U.S. trade policy continues to be perceived as erratic, and the U.S. continues to be perceived as being an unreliable partner, it could have the effect of encouraging Canada to double down on its efforts to diversify their commerce.
1: Interesting. Alfredo Obregon is a trade policy analyst at the Cato Institute's Herbert Stiefel Center for Trade Policy Studies. We'll leave it there. Keep your phone on. We reserve the right to call you back at any time, because this is obviously a moving story, and it can go in any direction at any time. Sir, thank you for your time.
0: Thank you very much. Have a good one.
1: You got it. Trade policy analyst at the Cato Institute's Herbert Stiefel Center for Trade Public Policy Studies. Alfredo Obregon is our guest. We're just getting started. America at Night, back in a moment.
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17: You're thinking about it. So that piece of it exists, and that goes for anybody who's trying to call a suicide hotline. The other part of it, in terms of the medical side, she went to 4 different providers over, you know, a period of 3.5 months. They put her on 13 different medications. Not one of the providers talked to any collaterals, meaning Patrick, her husband.
1: Not be released until her 100th birthday. Dolly Parton has put the song My Place in History in a chestnut box, which is on display at Dollywood's Dreammore Resort in Tennessee, with strict orders not to release the song until January of 2046. How about that? The recording of the song is on a CD in a box alongside a CD player, because who knows if you'll be able to find a CD player from 24. You can't find one now. It's 2026. But in 2046, will you really be able to find a CD player? So there you go. One final laugh on Dolly Parton. The song My Place in History will be released to the public. And who knows how we'll get it? Who knows if Spotify will be out of business or if iTunes will be out of business? Maybe they'll just telepathically send it into the chip we have implanted in our ear by 2046. But we shall see. Stay right there. We are just getting started. Anthropic, one of the big AI companies, has a strange way that they are hiring people. We're going to talk to Axios about that. Plus, did you see where Bill Gates is now saying that AI could destroy civilization as we know it? We'll talk about that next. Stay right there, America at Night.
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14: From the Platte Valley Bank Weather Center, I'm meteorologist Paul Trombley. 60 overnight under mainly clear skies, winds out of the southeast, 5 to 10 miles per hour. Daytime highs approaching 89 Thursday, ample sunshine expected. Lows level off around 61 Thursday night, mainly clear skies. Temps well above average Friday and Saturday with highs in the upper 90s. Slight chance for storms Saturday. Right now, it's 74 degrees.

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1: Hey, let's talk artificial intelligence and let's talk data centers and let's talk Facebook, because this landmark case today made some news. And we're going to talk about it with the senior AI reporter with Axios, where she co-authors the daily artificial intelligence newsletter covering the finances behind the AI build-out. Madison Mills of Axios, welcome to America at Night. Thanks for joining us.
2: Thank you so much for having me.
1: I want to get to this Facebook story, but first, we originally asked you to come on the show because you wrote an interesting article about Anthropic, which is supposed to be, I guess, the white knight of artificial intelligence. And they

0: They are asking, apparently, prospective employees ethical and moral questions in their interviews. What did you find out?
1: Yeah, in the last round of the interview process for Anthropic, candidates go through what they call a culture interview. And the company has had this since its founding, and they've been pretty public about it. But what I was able to find out in my conversations with people who have just left the company and those who've interviewed is a little bit more of the specifics around the questions asked. One of those questions is how employees would feel if the company's stock went to zero. And as someone who's covering the finance behind the AI build out, that obviously perked my interest. So I talked to more people, and it turns out the question is really rooted at getting a sense of whether, you know, hypothetically someday Anthropic had to give up its AI ambition because they were worried about the safety concerns regarding AI, and that decision took the stock to zero. How employees feel about it. So it's kind of this moral and ethical question, and it's been fun seeing people's reactions to it and whether or not there even is an agreed upon right answer from people who've read the story.
0: It's a bizarre question because Anthropic's only business is artificial intelligence. So if they stop doing it, they would go out of business. So I would, if I'm answering that question, I would say I'm not happy because the company would be out of business. So it seems right. I mean, it isn't like you can switch to another division and do more good in this other division. And if this one division is found, you know, pouring toxins in the Mississippi River, okay, we can shut that down and then go work for the dog food side of the division. That's their only game in town. So if the stock went to zero, I wouldn't have a job. I would have to go somewhere else.
1: Yeah, I mean, something I've thought about a lot in talking to people, and what they've said to me is that they take jobs because in part they want the money in relation to working, which makes a lot of sense. And obviously when you're taking a job at one of these AI companies, a lot of your salary comes in the form of equity compensation. These are going to be the biggest IPOs in history, and these employees stand to become multimillionaires here. And to your point, it's a difficult question because Anthropic is sourcing for people who prioritize the mission of AI safety, even so much so that they're willing to lose potential earnings to prioritize that mission alongside the company. But obviously individual human financial needs come into play. And again, people want to work jobs to make money. So
0: I love my job. If they don't pay me, I'm not going to work. I'm sorry. That's the crazy part of me. I also thought it was interesting in your article, Madison Mills of Axios, is that Anthropic apparently doesn't negotiate. It's a take it or leave it offer when you're offered a job there, apparently.
1: Yes, and that is a really interesting part of their culture. They are very transparent about their interview process and about what you can expect to get if you do get an offer. They have the salary bands for the jobs they're hiring for listed on their website very publicly, so you can see those salary bands. And listen, these are very generous offers. I can't remember the last time I saw one that was below the $200,000 level. Most of them are above that from what I'm able to suss out on a daily basis when I have time to check out their jobs board to see if there's any good stories to glean from it. But they're very high base compensation salaries. And then, of course, the equity compensation is another part of the package as well.
0: Madison Mills, our guest, senior AI, a reporter with Axios. The big story today is Facebook and Meta agreeing to settle out of court with the 48 states for the number is what, $14, $15, $16 billion. And more importantly, they agree to put some safety provisions into Instagram and Facebook. This was a bit of a shocker and a bit of a huge story today.
1: Yeah, the settlement here up to $17 billion, potentially a little bit more than that. But also remembering that this was potentially going to be up to a $1 trillion settlement for Meta at one point. So really fractions and pennies on what this company is making. They're making about $60 billion within one quarter this year, and $17 billion they're going to pay out over the next 10. So it's a very small bill for a company of that size, and especially given the amount that investors were worried they might have to pay in relation to this landmark lawsuit here. But they are going to have that settlement, and then a sweeping amount of changes, which this was the part that I spent a lot of time digging into today, really massive changes for teens on the platform. Things like Instagram being automatically blocked overnight, notifications off during school hours. I thought this was interesting, a ban on cosmetic filters. So things like, you know, putting a filter on your face that makes it look like you got plastic surgery, teens won't be able to use those. And then like count will automatically be hidden for teens as well. So a lot of kind of new tools being put into the apps of teenagers on the platform once their age is verified by Meta.
0: Yeah, I thought it was also the 2-hour daily cap, I thought was really interesting as well.
1: Mm-hmm. Yeah, absolutely. And what's fascinating to me and that I've been talking to people about today is it's interesting to see social media companies roll out tools that you kind of hear a lot of people of a lot of different ages wanting. I talked to a lot of people above the age of 19 today who said they wish that they could have a forced 2-hour limit on their feeds. Obviously, we're supposed to just have willpower as adults, but it was fascinating to me to see just the sheer number of people who I talked to today who posted on social media saying, hey, I would love to be able to opt in to a way to force myself off of Instagram overnight and, you know, force myself to not spend more than 2 hours on it a day.
0: That kind of shows you the addictive nature of the apps. If people are begging other people to take the bag of potato chips away from me because I just can't stop eating it.
1: Yeah, absolutely. And, you know, they're not making any changes to the algorithm here. And some people would argue that that's the part that is the most addictive of these social platforms.
0: Yeah. Also, I thought it was interesting. Well, let me ask you this question. Kids are smarter than us. And are there ways to get around it? Are there ways to trick Facebook into thinking I'm 24 when I'm really 16? Or is this just a Band-Aid? Or, I mean, is this really going to stop these kids from doing the most addictive things?
1: Yeah, I mean, the age assurance piece is really complicated. And Meta has previously argued that it was something that was too difficult for them to do and that was part of why they weren't able to put in these restrictions previously. I believe as part of the settlement, they are required, at least in some states, to only make about 10% of the profile checks they do. They can only make about 10% of errors when it comes to people's ages. So that is kind of a check that's built into checking how Meta does at confirming people's ages. But they say that it's an incredibly difficult process. I was able to ask Meta executives today how they plan to do that, especially in a world of AI where you can, say, ask an agent to create, I don't know, hundreds of Instagram accounts for you and try to get around age verification processes just by sheer volume in that way. And they say that they're continuing to work on tools to combat teens' abilities to get creative with those kinds of things.
0: Madison Mills, I understand why Facebook settled, because it was looking like they were going to lose and they'd rather pay $17 billion than $40 billion or $25 billion or anything else. So I understand why they settled. Why did the states settle?
1: Yeah, it's interesting. We do have some states that say that they were not down to settle. Florida being among them today, coming out very strongly saying that they are continuing to put up the fight against Meta here. Some states saying that they felt like they could get more than $17 billion. It's also going to be interesting to see. I mean, we know that you kind of mentioned that it might have worked out for Meta. The level of the settlement being so much lower than the $1 trillion. I talked to one expert today who said that they think that could be indicative that the states maybe weren't actually as close to winning as one might have thought, just because the settlement was so much lower. So maybe the states felt that getting any type of settlement plus the protections that Meta put out as part of the settlement too was enough to come to an agreement. But I think that finding out the details of which side got more and gave more will be another key part of our reporting process on this in the days to come.
0: Is it just Facebook or is it Instagram and WhatsApp and all the other ancillary products Facebook has?
1: Yeah, so it's all of Facebook's products are going to be impacted, but really Instagram is the one that was at the heart of the sweeping changes we got today. In terms of other social media platforms, and this is really interesting, Meta put out an open letter to its competitors, primarily TikTok and YouTube, asking them to enact some of the same changes. Meta's pitch is that it doesn't matter if they, you know, block Instagram overnight. If YouTube is available to teens, they'll just go off and use YouTube. Meta promises to expand on the restrictions to teens if their competitors agree to them. So right now, for example, they're blocking the use of Instagram from midnight to 6 a.m. If TikTok and YouTube agree to it, Meta and those other two platforms will expand that window even further. But Meta doesn't want to do that until they have the assurance that their competitors are going to do it as well.
0: Interesting. This isn't the end of the lawsuits, right? Facebook is still facing a slew of lawsuits, are they not?
1: Yes, they are. And again, some states are going to continue to push back on this particular issue with regards to child safety. And I think particularly in the fall, we're going to hear a couple more lawsuits come out against Meta with regards to the child safety on their platforms. But as of now, they are very much so pitching this as something that is like in the rearview mirror, and they want to move forward with this focus on child safety as a societal issue. Again, one of my big questions is, if Meta felt that way previously, why wait until the end of this settlement to make those changes? But that's their pitch for now, and they're definitely going to be facing more litigation in the future on this issue and many other ones.
0: So yeah, no, they certainly could have done it on their own and saved themselves $17 billion, but they didn't. Put this into perspective for me. Everyone's calling this similar to the tobacco lawsuit from, what would that been in, I guess, the late 90s. Is this, compare this to the tobacco settlement that the state sued Big Tobacco.
1: Yeah, I don't know about that comparison. I talked to some experts today who said that it's different for a couple of reasons. One is that the tobacco companies did admit that their products caused cancer, and we did not get that level of admission from Meta as part of this settlement. So that's one difference. And then obviously the financial component is different. I think people are running with this idea that the Meta settlement is the largest social media settlement in history, but there haven't been that many massive social media companies in history to compare it to. So it sounds, you know, really big when you say something like that. But again, $17 billion, that's a third of the revenue Meta made in 3 months this year, and they get to pay it over the next 10 years. So it just really is a much smaller sum in context.
0: Yeah. Well, they didn't apologize, but as Don Draper said on Mad Men, that's what the money is for. Right? The money, the $17 billion is the apology.
1: Yeah, fair enough.
0: Madison Mills, great insights. I know it's been a very busy day for you, chasing another story all day. Senior AI, a reporter with Axios. Follow her on their social media platforms. She's great. She's a co-author of the Daily AI newsletter covering the financing behind the AI build-out. Madison Mills, busy day. Thanks for spending a couple minutes with us.
1: Thank you so much.
0: You got it. Madison Mills, good one. Great insights on a busy, busy day. That's good stuff. Next hour, we got more to get to. I also got text messages straight ahead. A lot of good text messages straight ahead. We'll do that next. America at Night, back in a moment.
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0: Hey, let's get some text messages. 1-844-2-McGraw, 1-844-262-4729. No longer banned Scott. Embargo lifted. Scott texts in, Argentinian beef recalled. Yes, Argentinian beef was recalled, but if I can read between the lines, Scott, you're insinuating that President Trump with this new beef order is now importing bad beef. False, false, false. The story is that the USDA Food and Safety Inspection announced last week that they're recalling 3,000 pounds of raw beef products produced in May that have freezer dates between September 15th 2026 and September 20th, 2026. So apparently it's already in the country. So it's not this new story coming in. So there's apparently there was already here. Shoppers in Texas and Florida have been asked to check their freezers for beef imports from Argentina. It's now being recalled because apparently it was not properly re-inspected, whatever that means. So I know you want to blame President Trump for everything, but apparently this story is from August 11th, before President Trump announced the new policy on imported beef. So nice try, Scott. Catherine from Vancouver, it's great to see some movement finally on this fight with Meta. Maybe in 10 years we'll see some more movement. Myrtle Beach, South Carolina checks in. Babysitter and stadium, dumb, dumb, dumb. Dallas, Texas checks in. I like this one. I've been listening to talk radio since 1993. Limbaugh was the thing then. Thousands tuned in. Every day was an absolute entertainment riot for 8 years. Since then, it's been nothing but warmongering, catering to the rednecks. It is satanic and morbid, like spending time in an army surplus store. Don't change your show. It is the best show on radio today. Great subjects, always positive. It is the song from Good Day Sunshine. Thank you very much, Dallas, Texas. Nice of you to say. Tax incentives are socialism, but in order for a city to be competitive in luring a company, the only bargaining chip they have is to make it cheaper to reside in their area. A city or a town produces no profits and only taxes to spend. Make it cheaper is the only competitive chip available. They eventually make their money back, so it's a win-win. So what you're saying is tax incentives are socialism. So the only way a state can be competitive with capitalism is to offer socialism? So that's is that what you're saying? So offering companies tax incentives is socialism, and the only way to compete in America today is through offering companies socialism? That's your argument? I'm not so sure that's a good argument. And they call me a liberal. And it's so hilarious. I'm saying you shouldn't be offering socialism to companies, you liberal. Wait, what? Kind of makes no sense. All right, we got lots more to get to. We're going to talk to a biologist later, the next hour, who has all of the information you ever want to know about the a winner of the Invertebrate of the Year Award for 2026. Wait to hear this story. It's coming up straight ahead. More on Facebook and that monumental settlement in a moment. Our executive director is Alex Hinton. Our engineer tonight is Richard Good. I'm McGraw-Milhaven, and this is America at Night.
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3: ABC News, I'm Dave Packer. A dire situation in Nepal where police say more than 160 people have been killed after catastrophic flooding. ABC's James Longman.
22: This wall of water unleashed as much energy as a 5.2 magnitude earthquake. Some estimates put it as high as 160 feet. It's left behind a trail of destruction, the mud and the debris now complicating search and rescue efforts.
3: Nepal efforts say that 47 Americans are among the hundreds missing. Meta agreed to pay up to $18 billion to settle a landmark case brought by dozens of states. The lawsuit against Meta accused the company of designing Facebook and Instagram to be addictive to children. As part of the agreement, for users under the age of 18, Instagram and Facebook will set two-hour daily time limits, block the apps from midnight to 6 a.m., and hide like counts. The brewing trade war between the U.S. and Canada showing no sign of ending, with Canada vowing retaliatory strikes on American goods starting in September to match up 50% tariffs on Canadian goods from the U.S. This is ABC News. Jurors are expected to hear closing arguments in the trial against Lindsey Clancy Thursday.
23: Jurors heard from 84 witnesses across 21 days of testimony as prosecutors sought to prove that Lindsey Clancy murdered her three children. Her defense lawyer doesn't contest that she strangled the children in the basement of their family home, instead arguing she was suffering from postpartum psychosis and heard a voice in her head commanding her to kill the children.
15: And the voice, according to Lindsey, told her that if she did not follow the command, neither she nor her children would be safe.
23: If Clancy is found not guilty due to insanity, she'd be sent to a state psychiatric facility. If she's convicted of murder, she faces a mandatory life sentence. Peter Haralambos, ABC News.
3: A federal judge ordered actor Justin Baldoni and the studio behind the film It Ends With Us to pay his co-star Blake Lively nearly $400,000 in attorney's fees. NVIDIA reporting its latest earnings report, doubling its revenue from last year to a whopping $96.22 billion. Dave Packer, ABC News.
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7: From the Platte Valley Bank Weather Center, I'm meteorologist Megan Mulford. Lows level off around 60 overnight under mainly clear skies, southeasterly winds 5 to 10 miles an hour. Highs level off around 89 Thursday, clear skies. Lows around 61 Thursday night, mainly clear. Temperatures well above average Friday and Saturday, with highs in the upper 90s. Slight chance of thunderstorms Saturday. Currently 74.
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9: Now, it's Red Eye Radio. Gary McNamara and Eric Harley talk about everything from politics to social issues and news of the day. Whether you're up late or you're just starting your day, welcome to the show. 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
1: All across America, we are Red Eye Radio. He is Eric Harley and I'm Gary McNamara. Good morning. I have no idea where to start today. These are the, you know, this is the hardest part of the show. Yeah, there's so much insanity out there. I never know where to begin. I never know where to start.
2: Well, there used to be a top of the pile, bottom of the pile, yeah. Right?
1: Yes.
2: Bottom of the pile would be stuff like, you know, something Miley Cyrus said.
1: Top of the pile.
2: I shouldn't say that because she had some very kind words about Dolly Parton.
1: That's what I'm going to say. I mean, but even now in 2026, you know, what did Miley Cyrus have to say? I love Dolly Parton.
2: Yeah.
1: Well, my God, how controversial is that?
2: I know. Well, it used to be where it was clearly there was a pecking order of the stories. There was the alpha story, mm-hmm. and then you get down to the crap toward the end of our show. And the people that listen to the end of our show, they know that. Many of them tune in just for that.
1: For the crap. Yeah, the end of the show.
2: So, but it was so easy to prioritize. The stack just kind of built itself. And now everything floats to the top. And it's like, well, what do I do with this?
1: And by the way, people might think I'm joking. I'm not joking.
2: No.
1: I mean, I've got all these stories in front of me, and it was, you know, it's like, okay, I was looking at the clock. It's like midnight. Okay, 1 minute after, 2 minutes after, 3 minutes. I have no idea where to start.
2: Yeah.
1: I have no idea. I mean, it's not like we haven't prepared.
2: Right.
1: You know, it's not like we don't have things to talk about. It's like, I don't know how to prioritize them because how do you prioritize the opposition that's full of insanity? How do you prioritize insanity?
2: Oh, man. It was so much analysis about where the insanity is.
1: Throughout
2: the entire day.
1: Where do you think we should start?
2: Who made the really good point? Hold on. about what's his name? So much of the stuff obviously is the reaction to the death of Dolly Parton, and that is worthy of rising to the top. Certainly. There's some very sweet stories along the way, but then you get into the political thing because we have to remind ourselves we're still in the election season. We're, you know, now just weeks away from the midterm and what the liberal left says and what's his name? I'm blanking on his name the other day who asked Jesse Waters if he was circumcised and New York Post had
1: El Sayed.
2: Yeah. And New York Post had
1: okay. All right.
2: We got it.
1: No. You want to? We can start there.
2: Okay.
1: All right. We can start there because here it is. Okay. Yeah, this is on Fox. Okay. Right. Good.
2: Okay. Good.
1: See, people are watching or listening to us as we workshop where to go with the show today.
2: right.
1: Because this is
0: Abdul Al-Sayed, who is, we all know, is running for senator in Michigan. Right. Molly Hemingway on it yesterday on Fox
10: okay.
0: News.
10: All right.
0: See, we did not plan this, by the way.
10: No, we didn't.
0: No, we didn't. No, none of this is planned. What's, all right, here we... Then again, is anything ever planned? No. All right, here we go.
30: It was fascinating.

0: You hear him talking about some of these issues. I can't quite get over his comparison of the sex change procedures on children to circumcision. I do think people need to know how horrific those surgeries are for children who are subjected to them. They cause lifelong trauma, no sexual happiness for the rest of their lives. Cutting off the healthy body parts of children is it's an unforgivable thing to be that blithe about. And he should be thinking much more about it. But the entire interview, the Hassan Piker situation, you know, he gives this limited response to this person who's a virulent bigot and yet continues to campaign with him and continues to support him. And other Democrats are doing the same. You know, you saw Hakeem Jeffries speaking out a bit against Hassan Piker, but did he say no money should go to this campaign until he renounces the virulent anti-Semitism and hatred of the person that he's campaigning with?
1: So the Abdul Al-Sayed comments the other day from Jesse Waters is what we played, and this is where he tried to compare that to circumcision and kept saying, this is healthcare. You'd want to deny children healthcare. And as we said, it is pure evil perversion.
2: Oh, yeah.
1: And the Democrats, this is mainstream in the Democratic Party, actually support it. Now, since you got us going here, all right, since you got us going, let's go to Fox News again and Colorado Democratic Governor Jared Polis on Hassan Piker, since she brought that up. See, one thing just rolls into another.
2: Yeah.
1: All right, here we go. All right.
2: Go ahead.
3: What do you think should be done about Hassan Piker from the Democratic establishment's point of view?
4: Well, look, I mean, both parties are big tents, but also the media is a big tent. And, you know, I've always been of the mind myself where I go on shows and take on people I disagree with. I mean, look at the network I'm on right now. I'm never afraid to go with any of your hosts on this show or anywhere else. So, I mean, as long as you maintain true to your principles, you know, I think it's fine to go on anywhere, talk to anybody.
1: Yeah, he cannot. You're talking about one of the you could say even a bigger evil racist promoting violence and death from those he disagrees with. You know, you can make the case he's worse than David Duke was in his time.
2: Yeah.
1: And they can't, you know, they can't denounce it. So, I mean, but that right there, everything we just played, that's the challenge that we have. The insanity, the racism, the misogyny coming from mainstream Democrats is just, it's mind-boggling. And you could hear it from Molly Hemingway saying, my God, did you hear anyone from the Democratic Party come out and criticize Abdul Al-Sayed for actually promoting child genital mutilation? Did you hear one Democrat come out and say, this is ridiculous, we've got to move away from this? And I mean, in Congress, I'm not talking about for, you know, I'm sure, you know, when Bill Maher gets a hold of it, he'll just go, what in the hell is going on? I will say this, Bill Maher, I've got to edit it first before I play it because he uses the F word a couple of times.
2: Mm-hmm.
1: But he was talking about the Democrats and John Ossoff from Georgia,
2: yeah,
1: and talking about right. The fact that, you know, he's Jewish.
2: Yeah,
1: you can't Democrats can't support that. Democrats are absolutely anti-Semitic. The party, now this isn't a right winger. This is Bill Maher. Now Bill Maher, I'm sure, is viewed as a right winger. But I mean, it's just every single day when I get a couple of hours sleep after the show's over, I wake up and within 10 minutes, I'm like, it's another insane day, absolutely insane day. And nobody in that party that currently is serving, except maybe Fetterman once in a while, stands up and says, stop this.
2: You know, it's and Fetterman really, you know, it always falls on deaf ears, of course, with his own party. It's never going to go anywhere, but it's and I know, coming from like the editorial board of the New York Post, they had something on it, and this was the other afternoon, and basically, let me see if I can get this headline. Here it is, from the editorial board at the New York Post: Abdul Al-Sayed's freakish circumcision ploy shows he's not only a hater but a weirdo too. And I know, and it's funny because weirdos used a lot around the New York Post. But there was another story that they did, and I don't have that one in front of me, from the New York Post as well, saying, look, you know, this actually has a potential fallout for the rest of his party. If there's not that pushback from the party to go, yeah, he totally had that wrong. That's not, you know, that isn't a, you can't make that comparison and say they're the same and blah, blah, blah, blah, blah. But the problem is, I would argue beyond that and say, well, the party can't come back and say, well, we can't be saying that. You're pushing for it. Your party is legally battling for it in a number of states and has been for now years, so that children can have their genitals mutilated, irreversible surgery. And if the parents try and step in, there will be intervention from the states. That's what you guys are. So Al Sayed's comments, you know, his ridiculous comparison and all of that is just part of it. And yeah, it's in the height here now of the, you know, the here we are in the home stretch of this political season. But it is not anything new. They have been building toward this as a party.
1: It's
2: and
1: not,
2: they all own it.
1: It's I'm sorry, but stop soft selling it, New York Post. Don't say weirdo. Say filthy, evil perversion of the Democrats.
2: Yeah.
1: Who agree with Al Sayed in Michigan.
2: Yes.
1: The members. And this is, by the way, that they vote for what they wish to do here. It's a filthy, evil perversion that people should go and be in jail for years.
2: Yeah.
1: When they do something like this. And it's mainstream in the Democrat Party. It's not,
2: it is.
1: It's not fringe. It is absolutely mainstream. And we waited because we're here to Thursday. And when was that said? Monday?
2: Yeah, was that Monday night?
1: Monday? You know, we're Thursday, and you don't hear, there's no outrage in the Democrat Party. How can the Democrat Party go from what it was when my grandfather helped create the Democratic Party in the town that I grew up in when he immigrated from Canada?
2: Right.
1: And so this goes back to the, you know, probably 1920, 1921, whatever. My grandfather, though, would not be a Democrat today. He had moved away by the time, you know, you got to the, you know, 60s, 70s. He didn't agree with the, you know, the racism of the Democratic Party, the Jim Crow of the Democratic Party, whatever. In fact, the reason he did it is the town that he was in, there was only the Republican Party. There was no Democrat Party. And right. He just thought, when he moved from Canada way back then, he just thought that if he moves to the United States, there has to be a two-party system in there.
2: Yeah.
1: Which is why, right. That's what my dad told me.
2: Right.
1: But it's a, you know, the party, you know, the racism that they had, though, you know, Jim Crow and everything else, that came directly from them. And it seems as if they're not trying to change at all at this particular point. But when you see it, when you hear them say it, and try to frame it as something moral, as health care, as Sayed tried to do the other day, when it's an absolutely the most filthy, evil perversion, one of the, well, I won't say the most, because they're anti-Semitism, they're wishing for death for health care executives or people who disagree with them politically, has gone to levels that I thought I would never see before, I would never see in this country from a major political party.
2: Yeah, no, same thing here. And I think this is the other story. Just clicked on it. Our computer's kind of slow. That's shocking. And it's also from the New York Post, and it was written by Bethany Mandel, an opinion piece. Abdul El Sayed's "Are You Circumcised?" blunder could cost Dems and create greater party fracture. We'll see about that. I mean, it has the potential. They know this close to the election. It's the reason is it got so much attention. He didn't phrase it the way they've been phrasing it. What have they been using? That this is health care. This is care.

0: when you mutilate the genitals of a child. That it is, they use the word care. He didn't use the word care. He used a, you know, a word that really got everybody's attention. And I think because he was on Jesse Waters, more attention because it's a bigger audience than MS at the time. And he
1: MS at the time.
0: MS at the current moment. He used that, and then it went viral online. It went viral immediately, like right after the show aired. And that's the problem. He wasn't saying, well, gender care, gender care, gender care, gender care. He wasn't saying that for children, you know, because that's how they try and hide it. You know, they put it in some kind of little care package. Well, that's not how it works. That's not what it is. And he's not the first to think this way. He just used the wrong language, and I think that's what Democrats have a problem with.
1: You know, one of the problems is, and it's something that we brought up, where he said to Jesse Waters, "You really want to go there?" As if he has this confidence that he has the 100% moral right.
0: Yeah.
1: Or excuse me, the that he has the 100% moral argument behind him, and that like he was. What are you talking about? I mean, come on. It's just that's the whole thing. It's just normal.
0: This is normal.
1: And that's the point there. That's the point we're trying to bring up. Genital mutilation of children is normal in the Democratic Party.
0: Yes.
1: To the point where they're like, what are you talking about? Well, come on. A child should be able to mutilate themselves. And a parent and a doctor, if a doctor's out there and a parent and says, mutilate the child, well, then it should be allowed to happen. And it's just like circumcision. Come on. Where are you? This is the normal mindset that exists out there in society. Are you out of your freaking mind?
0: That's where I thought they were going. I said it that night. Monday night, Tuesday morning on our show, I said, this is going to be the new argument? That it's the same as circumcision? So I didn't see it the way they do over at the New York Post, that it has the potential to hurt the party. I mean, it might. I don't know. We'll tell after, you know, on November 4th.
1: It might unite the Democrats, for God's sakes.
0: It might get their new argument
1: right
0: up and going, which is, it's the same as circumcision. Yeah, so if people wonder why we have a problem choosing the top stories, this is just one of many.
1: We are Red Eye Radio.
0: Brought to you by Hotshot Secret.
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0: We are Red Eye Radio. He is Sarah Carley, and I'm Gary McNamara. All right, as we just to talk about the whole El Sayed thing, this is the maybe the best headline ever from the Babylon Bee. Here it is. Here's the headline. El Sayed, beheading infidel with a machete, no different than a haircut.
1: Wow. Wow. God. Yeah.
0: Some of the headlines they've had this week, they were having a blast. I hope they all don't do it from home, because I do have, and this goes back to the whole Mad Magazine thing growing up, you know, reading Mad Magazine.
1: Yeah.
0: They were all, you know, or even National Lampoon. They're right. All gathered in a room.
1: Yeah, no, you want a bullpen kind of scenario where they're just workshopping ideas.
0: You know, like TMZ does without the liberal bent.
1: Yeah. Well, like TMZ does, except for with something that matters.
0: Yes. Well, you think about it, the comedy really is with the insanity.
1: Yeah. Yeah.
0: Because of the insane narrative that Democrats now hold, that's where the comedy is.
1: Oh, yeah.
0: And you know where the comedy also is? Is the fact that so many headlines coming from the Babylon Bee are accurate.
1: Yeah.
0: It's not even parody, but it is funny because it used to be parody.
1: Yep. Yeah. Now they're more accurate than real news.

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9: From the Platte Valley Bank Weather Center, I'm meteorologist Megan Mulford. Lows level off around 60 overnight under mainly clear skies, southeasterly winds 5 to 10 miles an hour. Highs level off around 89 Thursday, clear skies. Lows around 61 Thursday night, mainly clear. Temperatures well above average Friday and Saturday with highs in the upper 90s. Slight chance of thunderstorms Saturday. Currently 74.
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0: When, looking at yesterday and the insanity of everything, but, you know, we're talking about El Sayed trying to compare child mutilation, genital mutilation, to circumcision the other day, and how the outrage is starting, at least in conservative circles. It's mainstream to Democrats. They seem to be fine with it. I think that's why it's so important when you look at the whole radical transgender movement, because of what it covers and what it attempts to justify and make normal in our, you know, in our society. Number one, that the absolute evil, filthy, evil perversion of child mutilation. But the other thing when we look at it is biological men playing women's sports, biological men sharing locker rooms, taking away women's, you know, privacy rights, men being able to expose themselves to women, things that actually are criminal acts still on the book.
1: Yeah.
0: You know, you look at it across the spectrum, and it keeps getting, you know, bigger and bigger and bigger and bigger. So everything that happens here, I mean, I am entertained and so happy. And I know the left is saying, well, okay, enough of the transgender things. I mean, enough of it already. Enough. I mean, we've gone far enough. How these biological men are disturbing it because they're supporting biological women playing against biological women. And I know it makes no sense. So you're just, you're a transphobe racist.
1: Yeah.
0: You know, that's what they're limited to, because they can't actually explain their own position and have no reason to do it. But when you look at the thing that it encompasses, you know, the, to me, what are criminal acts of exposure in a locker room, sexual exposure. I mean, it's a crime.
1: Yeah. Right.
0: And when you look at, again, what is to me a crime, saying, no. Parents, because El Sayed was talking about parents and a doctor. He was calling it healthcare.
1: Right.
0: Number one, to call it healthcare, his medical license should be rescinded immediately.
1: Yeah. Someone wrote to me and said he never actually became licensed. He finished medical school and never became licensed.
0: Okay.
1: So he didn't, he's never practiced medicine, if that is the case. I did not double check that, to be fair. So I don't know, but if maybe that's why, maybe he couldn't pass the, you know, I mean, you get, have to have board certification, then you have to go and, you know, and, yeah, okay, and actually practice
0: well,
1: for a while.
0: Well, then he said yes. I mean, normally when you say you're a doctor, it means you can practice.
1: Right. He went to medical school.
0: Yeah.
1: So,
0: okay.
1: Yeah.
0: Yeah.
1: Well, yeah.
0: Then he
1: so
0: should say
1: if you've got a PhD and went to medical school, but you're not a practicing doctor, there is a clear difference, because you didn't go through the final stages to actually practice medicine. And that's the question.
0: I believe there was a Seinfeld episode on that. different scenario,
1: yeah,
0: though.
1: Yeah, exactly.
0: But I think it was a podiatrist or something like that, but he hadn't taken the exams yet. Or remember the whole thing about, can she call him a doctor? Well, yes, you can.
1: Right.
0: Oh, so then you're not a doctor. That was, wow. Seinfeld covered everything, didn't they?
1: Every topic.
0: And
1: yes.
0: And so that is, you know, when you encompass it, and then the entire, because that is what's being used. You think about it, that's the core that's the core issue that's being used for Democrats not to explain what they actually believe. Mm. You know, I've seen one of the Democrat Socialists of America out there saying, okay, well, you say all these things should be done. How are you going to pay for it? Well, we really don't know. We have no idea, but we believe it's the right thing to do. They can explain. Nothing can they say, okay, here's how it would work and here's how it would be better. And so the radical transgender movement, and I can throw this on top of it too. If you don't agree with it, then you're transphobic, racist, as I screamed, you know, before, because they don't wish to explain it. It shows everything about where, you know, when we talk about socialism and communism, we have said whether it's economic or the insanity of what you're seeing on all the different cultural issues, which is a part of socialism and communism.
1: Yeah. Yeah.
0: They don't explain anything.
1: Right.
0: And they lie.
1: Yeah. I did look it up, and indeed, he did not, never completed a medical residency program. And he does not have a medical license and has never been licensed to practice medicine in any state. He earned a medical degree from Columbia and a doctorate in public health from Oxford. So he's never actually been licensed to practice medicine. And he chose to go into, you know, education, whatever. Here's the thing. It's what you know, and it's what you've studied, and also what you're, you know, if you're teaching others, or if you're going to work in public health in any way, then you're going to have decision-making authority. That's the whole idea. And then, of course, if, you know, he wins a Senate race, he's going to be a lawmaker. And this is a problem. And this is why we talk about they are legally fighting for, the left is legally fighting for children's rights, they call them, rights to mutilate their own genitals and do irreversible things to their bodies.
0: And calling it health care.
1: So we
0: laid out the specific things that used to be criminal
1: right.
0: that Democrats are now normalizing. And I think that's what came out of the El Sayed interview, is that all these things, what, you really want to argue that? If you don't stand, I can blow you away on the argument. You believe in circumcision? It's the same thing. No, it's not.
1: No, it is not.
0: You know, it's that I don't know whether it's true arrogance, confidence, or just plain BSing because he knows he's full of it.
1: Right.
0: So we brought up the other things, you know, how encompassing the radical transgender movement is on so many issues. And just focusing now on the fact that this is the lead issue that's been around for a decade now, that they don't have to explain what they believe. They actually don't have, they just make statements that cannot withstand any type of cross-examination in the arena of ideas. And if you attempt to cross-examine them, then they name call you. You're a racist.
1: Yeah. Yeah.
0: Because all of a sudden, if you believe that biological women should play against biological women, all of a sudden now that's been turned into racism. Mm-hmm. They don't explain it.
1: Right.
0: There's no explanation as to, well, why is it racism? It just is. You're transphobic and you're racist. Then we go a step further. Here we this, because this happened yesterday. Chicago Sky principal owner Michael Alter compares Enos Kanter's freedom's ejection to the example of somebody shooting a gun. When pressed why the former NBA player wasn't warned before being thrown out and later banned from the arena. When you shoot a gun at someone, you don't get a warning. Don't do that again. It's, you know, your action doesn't deserve a warning. Alter said freedom became a potential threat when he stepped towards the court during a heated exchange with Sky guard Natasha Cloud. Freedom maintains he never stepped onto the court. He never did, from what I could see, and argues he should have received a warning. He acknowledges the owner acknowledges he doesn't know whether Freedom actually stepped onto the court, but says security acted immediately when he moved in that direction. She's the one that started it. She's the one that scored the basket and pointed at him and picked him out of the crowd.
1: Right.
0: But it's the fact that I can say that what he did was like shooting a gun. Is there any correlation to what happened on there to shooting a gun?
1: No.
0: No.
1: No.
0: He can't explain it. And this is where liberalism is now. They make statements, but they can't explain anything. Nothing. Nothing that they say can withstand cross-examination. And they know that, which is why if you attempt to cross-examinate them, the first thing they do is name-call you with the most vicious names that they could, you know, labels that they can possibly come up with.
1: Mm-hmm.
0: You're a racist. You're a transphobe. You're a fascist. Mm-hmm. You're a Nazi. Mm-hmm. Mm-hmm. You hate women.
1: Yeah.
0: I mean, that's the most beautiful thing is the people that support biological women playing against biological women and that don't want men to play against biological women are viewed as sexist and misogynist, where the opposite is true.
1: Right.
0: I have never seen the level of misogyny, because this isn't just discrimination against women. We saw it with Riley Gaines. You see it with Martina Navratilova. You've seen it with J.K. Rowling. You see it. There's this incredible, unbelievable, vicious hatred towards women and men who are saying, Title IX was created so women can play against biological women.
1: Right.
0: And everything that they say, well, there's no difference. There's no difference. There's no difference. And so everything that, you know, you see the thing that the 5 points that Enos Kanter wrote to the NBA, you know, they're getting ready to sue and everything else.
1: Mm-hmm.
0: Look, and the funny thing is, well, see, they've lost now because they can't play in the WNBA.
1: Right.
0: They knew that.
1: Well, they did know it.
0: They know they can't play in the W. They know that's not going to happen. They're challenging the argument that in the arena of ideas should be done. Every single opinion should be able to withstand cross-examination or should be able to be cross-examined. And they don't want that on the left.
1: Well, and, you know, here again, Freedom has put up basically their own playbook against them and their own rule book against them. So, and they're saying, yeah, but it's all fake. You know, he's not really transgender. you don't get to make that decision. But let's say, okay, for the sake of argument, then set him aside. He's never going to be able to play. What about a transgender that comes up through high school ranks? College ranks. What about a transgender who, let's say, is a male while playing college ball and transit, and it hits the news. They go through their transition in their junior, senior year. And then they want to try out for the WNBA. What then? What then? Because if they're playing college ball, if they're doing all of that, and it's a biological male playing on a biological male team, and then all of a sudden they announce they're going through a transition, and then the liberal activist media will treat them as a hero, but then the next step could be, well, that person wants to play in the WNBA.
0: Yeah, they can't play in the NCAA, though.
1: No, I'm not saying as a transgender.
0: They're
1: going to transition between college and now they want to play in the WNBA.
0: Right.
1: So what now?
0: Well, as we know, because remember, Caitlin really isn't transgender.
1: Right.
0: Because now transgender is not whether you believe you're a woman. It's whether you believe you're a woman and have the right politics behind you.
1: You also have to be an activist.
0: Right. We are Red Eye Radio.
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15: We are Red Eye Radio. He is Eric Cronin. I'm Gary McNamara. I think he was on Sean Hannity last night, Enos Cantor Freedom. And he said if the WNBA comes out with the rule and says only biological women can play, he's done. He's done. You know, he sure. will not apply for the draft. Just say biological women only can play in it. This right. is, see, this is the hypocrisy of the WNBA. They want to sit there and say it's, you know, they only want biological women to play, but they can't say that.
16: Right.
15: So you would think that the radical transgender movement would be furious with the WNBA for not defining it.
16: Right.
15: But even the radical transgender movement seems to be okay with them saying, well, no, okay, we're only going to play biological women.
16: Right.
15: We're not going to allow transgenders to play.
16: Right.
15: But we're going to pretend that we would let them to play if they wanted to play, but we really won't.
16: God. Yeah.
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25: ABC News, I'm Dave Packer. A growing response to the devastation in Nepal. The United Nations says it's mobilizing rescue efforts after deadly flash flooding Wednesday that Nepalese officials say left over 162 dead and hundreds of people missing, including tourists from around the world.
0: crowds desperately running for their lives as a mountain of water came crashing in. Hundreds are missing, including Americans. ABC News confirming 22 missing Americans were on a spiritual pilgrimage from Tennessee.
25: ABC's Alex Stone. Facebook and Instagram's parent company Meta going to pay roughly $18 billion to settle a lawsuit accusing the company of deliberately designing its platforms to be addictive to young users. Meta did not admit wrongdoing. The NFL says it will eliminate Pro Bowl games, but still have Pro Bowl honors for the league's best football players. The BBC reporting Prince Harry and Meghan arrived back in the UK Wednesday. The Sussex's team not commenting. This is ABC News. Fresh concerns about the tech war with China. As ABC's Catherine Falders reports, the DOJ claims they've successfully seized three Chinese-owned internet domains used by hackers.
1: According to the release that they attempted to target them, but it does not appear that they were actually breached. And this has been going on for years, some time. This group that DOJ mentioned today uses infrastructure to compromise critical infrastructure since 2018. Now, the court documents released today do not clearly state the scale of the attack against several of these government agencies that have been identified as victims.
25: A federal judge in Washington, D.C. Wednesday declined a request from the Justice Department to dismiss Trump ally Stephen Bannon's contempt of Congress conviction. U.S. District Judge Carl Nichols, who was appointed to the federal bench by President Trump in 2019, told prosecutors in the ruling he was dismissing the case without prejudice, meaning they'll need a better explanation if they want another chance to clear Bannon's record. Dave Packer, ABC News.
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4: From the Platte Valley Bank Weather Center, I'm meteorologist Megan Mulford. Lows level off around 60 overnight under mainly clear skies, southeasterly winds 5 to 10 miles an hour. Highs level off around 89 Thursday, clear skies. Lows around 61 Thursday night, mainly clear. Temperatures well above average Friday and Saturday with highs in the upper 90s. Slight chance of thunderstorms Saturday. Currently 74.
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18: Now, it's Red Eye Radio. Gary McNamara and Eric Hurley talk about everything from politics to social issues and news of the day. Whether you're up late or you're just starting your day, welcome to the show. From the Relief Factor Studios, this is Red Eye Radio.
15: All across America, we are Red Eye Radio. He is Eric Hurley and I'm Gary McNamara. All right.
16: What?
15: I was
16: you were wrong.
15: Okay.
16: Wrong. You were wrong.
15: Yesterday I said, cuz we looked at the whole Fetterman thing.
16: Mhm.
15: You know, about his, the, was it the New York Times poll? I forgot what it was. Just reading here from Fox News Politics. Fetterman's collapse among his own party is staggering. Just 22% of Pennsylvania Democrats now view him favorably, down from 74% 2 years ago. That's a 52-point free fall. Here's the twist. 73% of Pennsylvania Republicans now back him. Now, it didn't say back him. That's incorrect. It said they have a favorable view of him.
16: Yeah.
15: Making him more popular among GOP voters than their own Senator Dave McCormick. Okay. Excuse me.
16: All right.
15: Senate Majority Leader Thune confirmed he's had conversations with Fetterman about joining the Republican conference.
16: Mm.
15: All right. So the conference, so,
16: well,
15: you know, that he would be, what, an independent, but conference with them. But yeah. I would be, you know, and with the, so I'm not completely wrong, but I just said, you know, Republicans are not going to make him a candidate. They might.
16: Well,
15: if you're going to be in the Republican conference in your next election, do you run as a Republican? Remember, I like Fetterman when it comes to his opinion on anti-Semitism and the insanity of the Democratic Party, but he votes with the Democrats 85 to 90% of the time.
16: Yeah.
15: So if you join the Republican conference and you're voting with Democrats 85 to 95% of the time, what's the point? And that's, I was wrong where I said, I don't think the Republicans would want to really, you know, they want to focus on him to show the insanity of the Democratic Party. But the fact is he votes with Democrats 85 to 90% of the time. Maybe I am wrong on that. Maybe Republicans will say, look, we've gone so far left, Fetterman fits in with us.
16: Well, and but the question is, would he actually follow through, and would he be voting more with the Republicans after that? Is that
15: right.
16: is it going to be a clear change, or is he going to do what the Republicans are doing and becoming more left?
15: Well, but I mean, Bernie Sanders is an independent.
16: Yeah. Yeah.
15: But he votes with Democrats. He conferences with Democrats.
16: Yeah.
15: But he votes with them, what, 95 to 100% of the time?
16: Oh, yeah.
15: Maybe 100% of the time?
16: Right.
15: 98, 99% of the time?
16: Yeah.
15: For Thune to be saying, you know, we'd like to have Fetterman join the Republican conference, you know, okay, I'm an independent, but I'm a Democrat, but I conference with the Republicans.
16: Yeah.
15: And somebody who votes 90%, 85 to 90% Democrat, what's the point?
16: Yeah, exactly. You know, if he's not going to change his fundamental convictions and have that reflect in his voting, then and I don't know that I'm there yet that I'm confident he would do that. I don't know. He would have to come out and say, here's where I've had my change of heart. You know, now the problem is if he's, you know, here in a few years running for re-election,

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1: And we are Red Eye Radio. I'm Gary McNamara along with Eric

0: He's got to convince the people of his state, you know, look, I'm going to, this time I'm going to run as an independent. I think the Democratic Party has gone way too far. I'm not going to stand for the anti-Semitism. And you go on and, you know, I mean.
1: Well, but he said, what would change me to become a Republican would be if my party became the anti-Semitism party. They are.
0: Well, no, that's it. They already, it's, you're there.
1: They are, I know.
0: You're there. And you know, it's going to take a lot for me to believe that he's going to trust that he's going to do that. Unless he comes out and actually says, you know, because he would have to go through issue by issue on fiscal issues, on a number of things. Again, 9 out of 10 times he's voting with his party and he's calling out the radicals. But if you're still voting with them, you're not really changing.
1: And
0: you're just talking.
1: You got to wear a shirt and tie if you're a Republican.
0: You do. Under your hoodie and basketball shorts. You wear the basketball shorts over your suit. But
1: Wow. The Democrats would agree to go back to the old dress code if that was the case.
0: Right.
1: Sorry.
0: Exactly.
1: What was the point
2: I wanted to make here? I forgot what it was.
0: But if he's he's not going to, then, you know.
1: Oh, I know. Yeah. On the anti-Semitism, I can see Democrats. You guys are wrong. We're not anti-Semitic. We disagree with the anti-Semitism. We just believe that anti-Semitism is all part of the big tent, and that we should have discussions on it.
0: Yeah. Okay. Yeah.
1: That's what they're doing.
0: No,
1: everybody now is doing the big tent.
0: Yeah.
1: Even right. I figured they would drop it, and they're not.
0: No.
1: Oh, no. You know, we're a big tent. So, you know, Nazism, fascism, socialism, communism, anti-Semitism, misogyny, that's all part of our big tent.
0: Yeah.
1: We include that in our, we want to include that in our big tent. Why?
0: Right.
1: Why?
0: Right.
1: Why?
0: You don't think it, and then they're trying to walk that line where, oh, I don't agree with it, but we have to include it. If you don't agree with it, you have to call it out. If you don't agree with it, what you're saying is it's wrong.
1: Well, if you're a part of a political party and you say, I don't believe in it.
0: Yeah.
1: And it's the most radical. It's promoting the most radical things in human history.
0: Mm-hmm. Mm-hmm.
1: You should be saying it has no place in our party because here's what our party stands for.
0: Yeah.
1: And what they're saying, no, racism, misogyny, anti-Semitism. Nazism. We don't agree with it, but that has a place within our party.
0: Yeah, right.
1: We should be discussing those issues. I'm sorry, in my political party, I don't need to be discussing. Let's talk about the benefits of Nazism and communism anti-Semitism and bigotry and misogyny and sexism.
0: Nope.
1: Let's talk about it. You know, I want to be able to see your point.
0: Yeah, right.
1: You know, please explain to me why the hatred of biological women is a good thing. Am I missing something? Is it me? Have I not had an open enough mind to understand your racism and your misogyny? Does racism and misogyny have a point? And am I missing that point?
0: Yeah.
1: Let's have that discussion.
0: Let's have a discussion.
1: No and hell no should be the answer.
0: Exactly.
1: And they can't do it.
0: They can't.
1: Why? Because they don't believe they can win an election, but they actually believe it has a part in their party, and they favor, whatever degree they favor it, because if you don't favor it, then you don't sit there and say Nazism, anti-Semitism,
0: right,
1: is a part of our party.
0: Right.
1: Misogyny is a part of our party. Hating women is a part of our party. Judging people by groups and not individuals is part of our party.
0: Yeah.
1: Because a party is supposed to promote a particular ideological narrative, a number of ideological narratives on the issues of what they believe. And if you detract from that, then you should question why we should have that person in our political party.
0: Yeah. I mean, they're trying to walk the fence. Because November 4th, they'll be right at it. Whether they win or lose, they'll be right at it again. If they, well, especially if they win. If they win either the House or the Senate. They're going to be right at it again. They're going to be, well, no, we believe blah, blah, blah, blah, blah, blah, blah, blah, blah. This is some of the Democrats just trying not to go overboard because they know in either in their districts or in their state that they can't get away with that kind of radicalism out loud.
1: So I should expand it more.
0: Yeah.
1: The racism of identity politics, the racism of anti-Semitism, the misogyny of the radical transgender movement, the women hatred of that, destroying the Constitution, getting rid of the Senate, getting rid of the Electoral College, getting rid of the President of the United States, because the President of the United States would be under the control of a one branch legislature because the Senate would be gone. The Supreme Court, gone.
0: Yeah.
1: Defund, no military, no police. These are all the things that Democrats are saying should be a big part of their party. That, oh, okay, no. The health care to cut off the genitals of young, of children.
0: Yeah.
1: This is something that, that we all agree on. You know, I mean, it's just, it's absolute insanity. I mean, it's just crazy. And it is, in a way, I have a perverted sense of awe because you cannot believe that half the country is going along with it. You know, we have no problem. And there's a ton of conservative talk show hosts and Republican-leaning talk show hosts that criticize the Republican Party and the president when they disagree with him.
0: Yeah.
1: It happens all the time. There is a healthy debate within the party.
0: Right.
1: There isn't inside the Democratic Party. None. And the Republicans have none of the absolute insane, evil, radical proposals that the Democrats have. Not even close.
0: No. No.
1: And not even on the whole, you know, if you want to talk the tariff issue, tariffs are something that's been mainstream. Whether you agree with it or disagree with it, tariffs have been mainstream for a significant period of time, for 100 years in this country at least.
0: Yeah.
1: It's been something that has been talked about economically speaking.
0: Right.
1: And so, but you look at it, the debate goes back and forth. There's nothing like the radicalism. You know, I'm glad that we mentioned the poll that was done. I forgot what college did it. Did the poll and said, no, the radicalism is in the Democratic Party.
0: Yeah.
1: Republicans believe the same thing, really basically the same thing that they believed for a long time. There may be a populist economic movement that I completely disagree with that's more liberal, but it's all within the mainstream. And Republicans have held that, you know, good God, some of the things that Trump has promoted and the populist, economic wing has proposed. Buchanan was talking about 40, 50 years ago.
0: Right. You know, this is the problem that we have, especially when we talk about, these ideas now that come straight from socialism that are seeping into the Republican Party, ownership in business and things like this. Both Josh Hawley and the president have introduced ideas like that, and others, they're not alone. By the way, it's not the first time the Republican Party has moved further left. They have been doing this for years. It's one of our greatest concerns. And it gives more and more credibility to the populace out there saying, well, yeah, they're both the same party. You know, there's little difference. Actually, there are differences. Still today, there are differences. But those differences are disappearing if the GOP is going to kick the door open for the left, for the Democratic Party to come in and enact full socialism, because they can take the ball and run with it once they get into power. The Democrats can say, hey, the GOP agrees with us on this.
1: Yeah, but on price controls, you brought up, for example, Josh Hawley, who believes in certain price, you know, controls,
0: yeah,
1: you know, for credit cards, for
0: right,
1: example.
0: Right.
1: Price controls is what it is.
0: Mm-hmm.
1: Nixon, a Republican.
0: Yeah.
1: He put price controls into action.
0: Yep.
1: and we saw the disaster.
0: It didn't work.
1: So, you know, these are things that Republicans discuss back and forth, but they aren't getting rid of the Constitution of the United States.
0: Right.
1: They're not child mutilation and women hatred. It's
0: right.
1: not the racism of the, you know, identity of the identity politics, judging people by groups and not individuals. It's not the filth of anti-Semitism that exists in there in the Democratic Party. These are ideas that no major political party has, that the mainstream of that party has held. That's the difference.
0: Those are the clear differences. That's why I said there are still big yeah. differences between the two. Huge differences.
1: Yeah.
0: So quit opening the door for them on other things that matter and will matter long term.
1: We are Red Eye Radio.
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5: there are plenty of non-perishable and shelf-stable items to eat,
4: 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I'm Rod Bain reporting for the U.S. Department of Agriculture in Washington, D.C.
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0: is Eric Carlin. I'm Gary McNamara. Some inflation numbers out yesterday. We'll get to that following the bottom of the hour. In other news, because of the popularity of the WDSA, the NFL has ended their Pro Bowl game.
1: Oh.
0: Well, that's spin, isn't it?
1: Yeah, right. That's I love that.
0: Massive spin.
1: That's yeah.
0: Massive inaccurate spin there.
1: Yeah.
0: But the NFL, I mean, they ended the tackle game, what, in 2022?
1: Yeah.
0: Because nobody wanted to play in it anymore. It was like, no, I'll get injured.
1: I can't afford an injury for this.
0: I can't afford an injury. You know? And so, and then it was like they kept going down the line until people would accept it. And it was like, that's sort of diluting it a little bit. So then they decided to hold flag football games.
1: Sorry.
0: And after the... after the numbers this year, I think the numbers, which I think were like 2 million.
1: Yeah.
0: It had gone up to, the first year, there's a curiosity when they did the flag football. There 6 million people watched, went down to 2 million. They're like, why are we doing this?
1: Yeah, right.
0: Let's just
1: move on.
0: Why are we playing flag
1: football? We already have exhibit games. They're called games. It's called the football season.
0: Well, no, the exhibition games would be the preseason games.
1: You know, that's the warm up for the season. You don't need any more exhibition games.
0: Oh,
1: you know, the real interest has always been the actual season.
0: Yeah, it's like but the real big thing is, you know, especially in football, the average football player, you know, that is like 4 years.
1: Yeah.
0: And you sit there and you see these people that play for, you know, 3 years and their knee goes and yeah, they may get, you know, but on the lower rung, you know, and that's why they tell these players, look, you may sit there and you may be making $700,000 a year, but you got your agent, you got this, you got this.
1: Yeah.
0: After 4 years, you're probably done.
1: Yeah.
0: So you may totally get in cash $1 million and after expenses, you have $800,000. Well, that's it. You got to go get a regular job now. You put that away for your retirement.
1: A friend of mine that I graduated high school with, Marvin Allen, he played for the Patriots after he graduated from Tulane and played for 4 years as a running back. You know, didn't hold any records or anything else. But after that 4 years, went to work in the back office for many teams, most recently the Dolphins as assistant GM.
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7: From the Platte Valley Bank Weather Center, I'm meteorologist Megan Mulford. Lows level off around 60 overnight under mainly clear skies, southeasterly winds 5 to 10 miles an hour. Highs level off around 89 Thursday, clear skies. Lows around 61 Thursday night, mainly clear. Temperatures well above average Friday and Saturday with highs in the upper 90s. Slight chance of thunderstorms Saturday. Currently 74.
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1: And he is Eric Cronin. I'm Gary McNamara. More inflation numbers, but different inflation numbers are out. We'll get to that in just a minute.
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1: You know, when we talk about inflation, there are actually two reports that come out each month for the month before. One is the Consumer Price Index, and the other is a Personal Consumption Expenditure Price Index called the PCE. There's the CPI, then there's the PCE. The PCE came out yesterday. We already got the Consumer Price Index, a couple weeks ago.
0: Yeah.
1: On it. Now, the Fed uses this. This is their preferred forecasting tool. They believe that this is probably, which means they believe it's more accurate.
0: Yeah. Right, right.
1: Now, just so you know, when the Consumer Price Index tracks items directly paid for by consumers, it excludes medical costs paid by insurance or government programs. PCE gets its data from business surveys, what business sells, whereas the CPI gets its data directly from consumer surveys, what households say they buy. So it's different. So it's the total cost of things. For example, if you buy something, if your insurance company pays higher medical costs, that should count.
0: Yeah.
1: You know, pay for it, but it counts, and that's why
0: but somebody is. Yeah.
1: Yeah, that's why they look and go, well, that's the entire, we're talking about inflation through the entire system. We need to count more of the entire system if it's going to be accurate. But the personal consumption expenditures increased a seasonally adjusted 0.2% for the month, putting the annual inflation rate at 3.7%. The Commerce Department reported yesterday. Both were 0.1 percentage points above the consensus. Stripping out food and energy costs, it rose 3.3% and 0.2% in line with forecast. The report also showed that the personal income rose 0.4% while spending increased 0.2%, both stronger than expected. That means for that month of July, actually, the income rose. Now, for the last couple of years, income has not kept up with inflation. And that's still the case. That hasn't evened it out yet or put it above. Goods prices actually declined in the month of July in this report, driven by 2.7% decrease in gasoline and other related goods. Now, that's going to go up for August.
0: Yeah.
1: I saw 390 the other day, 389. It's the highest I've seen it in Texas since the war began. Now, the other gas station
0: I saw it
1: down the
0: Oklahoma,
1: road was 359.
0: Yeah, I saw it in Oklahoma at 430 a gallon. But it was an isolated gas station that was, I don't know if they, I don't know where they got their pricing. And I thought, this has to be wrong. That has to be the diesel price. No, the diesel price was like 540. It was crazy. And then just down the road, it was 379. And when I got back into Texas. So I don't know why in the world they had it up to 430 a gallon. That's a huge swing, but it was isolated. That's the highest I've seen it so far throughout all this. So, yeah.
1: I'm actually looking at the report. You know, I'm looking at the actual U.S. Bureau of Labor Statistics. They don't have it. You know, they don't have it broken down like they do the CPI. into different products. Because that's the thing that we've talked about. When you get to the products that people actually buy, that's the problem. But it's done now. It really doesn't matter. We're basically set for the election. And the election is, when it comes to what's negative for the Republicans, it's the fact that prices, and the majority of the public blames the Trump administration and Republicans for the prices.
0: Yeah.
1: Right. And the war. Mm-hmm. And on the Democrat side, it's all the insanity that we've talked about. Now, the positive would be what, and this is what the public would notice. You know, we talked about what Newt Gingrich wrote about yesterday, you know, the whole deregulation and all that. But that's to the public, blah, blah, blah, blah, blah.
0: Right.
1: It isn't to us. It means something. You know, the fact that the murder rate is the lowest that it's been, what? How long? The murder rate has just plummeted.
0: Yeah. Did I see 10 years?
1: Is that 10 years? No. Way longer than that. Mm. Way longer. Decades.
0: Mm.
1: It was just unbelievable how low the murder rate, you know, is, you know, in this country. So, you know, when you look at crime, you look at deregulation, there's a ton of stuff that the Trump administration has done good. The problem is the only thing that matters to a significant portion of the public, which I would say would be independents, is their own personal economy. Now, the other thing, though, that makes that you look in when you look at what the pollsters are looking at, even if the public blames Republicans and the Trump administration for their own personal economy, they don't believe Democrats are the solution, and Democrats are insane right now in the issues.
0: Yeah, yeah.
1: The other thing is, Trump is the Republican Party. He is.
0: Mm-hmm.
1: That's the you know, that's it. When the president, and especially a president as strong as he is, the Republicans have followed along with him, so there's really no difference. But when you actually get down to an election in the House or even the Senate, how important is the president versus the personalities and how they promote it? You know, how they promote what they're going to do for your particular state. There's a ton of unknowns here. You know, for example, how the polls way were off on the members of the DSA. But then the number of people that thought that Darlene Graham had no chance.
0: Mm.
1: There are a bunch of you know, conservative political people out there saying, oh, we got it wrong. We thought no way would she win after that blunder. And that's why we say, look, last thing I'm going to do is make a prediction. I made a sort of prediction and was wrong on it yesterday. Not a real big one, but I said, Republicans will never want Fetterman to run because he, you know, as a Republican, but they want him to join the conference. So I view that as being partially wrong if Thune is asking him to be part of the conference when he votes 85% to 90% Democrat.
0: Mm-hmm.
1: And does that mean down the road that if he decided to run as a Republican, that the Republican establishment would actually say, let's put a guy in there who disagrees with us 85% to 90% of the time?
0: Right.
1: And make him part of our party.
0: Right.
1: I don't want that tent to be that big.
0: Okay, so one report here saying that in 2024 that the rate was the lowest since 1969, according to analysis of the FBI data. And they've been keeping consistent data, they say, since 1960. The one I saw, another one, a claim I saw, wasn't a decade, it was a century, saying going back to 1900.
1: That's what I saw that too, but I didn't know if that was accurate.
0: There's some caveats to those numbers,
1: right?
0: Because they look at the consistency of how the data was basically tracked. And now, in the modern age, of course, we have, even in the 60s, starting in 1960, it became more consistent keeping track of that data. And I was thinking decade, but it actually was century But I don't know that that claim is accurate. So I'd have to look at the details of how they got to those numbers. Still, murder rates down. You know, and if you look at that and let's just say, okay, since 1969, you know, it's a big deal. But, you know, there what really concerns me is this new violence. Maybe it's not so new, but this embracing of violent tactics by the left. When you think about, there was another story yesterday. I do have that story saved. And it shows this correlation. I'd have to get into the study, but it shows this correlation between, this is from the New York Post, this correlation between transgenders and essentially acceptable violence. And to me, that is the most radical concern, or concern of the radicals that I have right now, is they believe they're justifying the violence. Whether it's Charlie Kirk, the murdering of Brian Thompson, or on and on and on. And of course, we have to include multiple attempts on the current president's life.
1: Well, when you look at the Jared Polis comment from Colorado, where on Hassan Piker, all part of the big tent, and even if there's some things I may disagree, we disagree here, and the rally he had where they're basically singing the song mocking the death of Charlie Kirk.
0: Yeah,
1: and right. You don't have you don't have the Colorado governor that come out and say this guy's a piece of crap.
0: Yeah.
1: You know, I'm a Democrat, but the Democrats don't support, we don't cheer the death of someone an assassination.
0: Here's the story from Josh Christensen at the New York Post. This is from yesterday afternoon. Shocking, this is the headline. Shocking study shows link between transgender ideology and left-wing violence. And it goes to, you know, explain what they have seen, what they've actually demonstrated. Now, they do point out here in this article, they start by saying the Trump administration funded researchers and independent collaborators found a startling correlation between proponents of transgender ideology and left-wing violence. Didn't we already know this? I mean, haven't we already seen that evidence? This study is interesting to look at, but you're seeing this correlation play out. We already know the correlation. We know the correlation between the person accused of killing Charlie Kirk and mm-hmm. transgender, mm-hmm. his transgender partner. This is nothing new, but this study kind of points out, and again, if it's accurate, and if there's peer review of this study, it is a great concern, and it should be. The left is embracing violence more and more.
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0: Beer Red Eye Radio. He is Eric Cronin. I'm Gary McNamara. But as for inflation, that's set now in the people's mind. That's not going to change before. So we'll see what happens. But basically, it's going to be the war. And by the way, I'm not talking about how I think, because I think the president taking on Iran was the correct thing to do. I don't like how they went back and forth. I didn't like the memorandum of understanding. I don't want to have a deal with them unless the deal is complete and total surrender. I think that that they haven't wobbled. The president hasn't wobbled in a significant period of time now over the economic blockade. And I hope he continues that way. If he does, he has my support there. But independents, which decide every election, I don't think their mind's where my mind is at all.
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8: ABC News, I'm Dave Packer. A dire situation in Nepal where police say more than 160 people have been killed after catastrophic flooding. ABC's James Longman.
9: This wall of water unleashed as much energy as a 5.2 magnitude earthquake. Some estimates put it as high as 160 feet. It's left behind a trail of destruction, the mud and the debris now complicating search and rescue efforts.
8: Nepal efforts say that 47 Americans are among the hundreds missing. Meta agreed to pay up to $18 billion to settle a landmark case brought by dozens of states. The lawsuit against Meta accused the company of designing Facebook and Instagram to be addictive to children. As part of the agreement, for users under the age of 18, Instagram and Facebook will set two-hour daily time limits, block the apps from midnight to 6 a.m., and hide like counts. The brewing trade war between the U.S. and Canada showing no sign of ending, with Canada vowing retaliatory strikes on American goods starting in September to match up 50% tariffs on Canadian goods from the U.S. This is ABC News. Jurors are expected to hear closing arguments in the trial against Lindsay Clancy Thursday.
10: Jurors heard from 84 witnesses across 21 days of testimony as prosecutors sought to prove that Lindsay Clancy murdered her three children. Her defense lawyer doesn't contest that she strangled the children in the basement of their family home, instead arguing she was suffering from postpartum psychosis and heard a voice in her head commanding her to kill the children.
11: And the voice, according to Lindsay, told her that if she did not follow the command, neither she nor her children would be safe.
10: If Clancy is found not guilty due to insanity, she'd be sent to a state psychiatric facility. If she's convicted of murder, she faces a mandatory life sentence. Peter Haralambos, ABC News.
8: A federal judge ordered actor Justin Baldoni and the studio behind the film It Ends With Us to pay his co-star Blake Lively nearly $400,000 in attorney's fees. NVIDIA reporting its latest earnings report, doubling its revenue from last year to a whopping $96.22 billion. Dave Packer, ABC News.
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1: From the Platte Valley Bank Weather Center, I'm meteorologist Megan Mulford. Lows dip down to about 60 overnight under mainly clear skies, southeasterly winds 5 to 10 miles an hour. Ample sunshine expected Thursday. High temperatures reach up to 89. Lows level off around 61 Thursday night, mainly clear skies. Temperatures well above average Friday and Saturday with highs in the upper 90s. Slight chance of thunderstorms Saturday. Right now, 74.

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1: Now, it's Red Eye Radio. Gary McNamara and Eric Harley talk about everything from politics to social issues and news of the day. Whether you're up late or you're just starting your day, welcome to the show from the Relief Factor Studios. 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
2: All across America, we are Red Eye Radio. He is Eric Harley, and I'm Gary McNamara. And so yesterday, the death of Tim Curry, also 80 years old.
3: Yeah.
2: And it's interesting because the first thing I think of is Home Alone 2. You know, it's like, well, what about the Rocky Horror Picture Show? And I went, are you kidding me? I was never into that at all.
3: First of all, I'm not a fan of musicals. And you know what? If people want to go and they want to do the cosplay and sing along, and that's great, whatever. That's fine. For me, it was a TV movie. Actually, it was a miniseries. It. Stephen King.
2: Oh, yeah. It. Yeah. Yeah.
3: And his face in that makeup was perfect.
2: I agree with you.
3: Oh, my gosh. Scary. And I thought,
2: that's the one in the cave, right?
3: Yeah. It's in the cave.
2: The kids.
3: And it starts with, you know, him hiding in the sewer drain.
2: Yeah. Okay.
3: The whole thing, and then the balloons and all of that. But his face in that clown makeup, I never had, you know, some people will tell you, oh man, I got a fear of clowns. I never had a fear of clowns until then. And it was just, all day scary. And Richard Thomas was in that movie. It was, you know.
2: Yes,
3: I'm not the biggest Stephen King fan. I just take it, you know, movie by movie, book by book, whatever. It's, you know, there are some that I like and some that are like, meh. Yeah. And that one, though.
2: And that's tough for you since you agree with his politics.
3: Oh, I'm such a big fan of his politics. I 100% agree. It's a big tent here at Red Eye Radio.
2: Not that big of a tent.
3: Right, not that big. And it wouldn't be a circus tent with clowns, I'll tell you that right now. But for me, I don't know, maybe it's growing up with those TV movies that came out. I think of Kurt Russell as Elvis. I think of all these great movies that were made for TV movies. And this was a Stephen King miniseries, basically. And it was, man, it was Tim Curry in that makeup. I didn't know that he had suffered a stroke a few years ago. And he had basically been trying to recover since. And I saw an interview with him. This goes back several months, and I had no idea. I had no idea. You know, when Dolly Parton passed, we didn't really know of her cancer. There was something going on. We knew when her sister put out the message saying, we need you to pray for Dolly. And then Dolly came out and said, hey, there's nothing wrong. She's, you know, I'm fine. God bless my sister, but I'm going to be around for a long time and that kind of thing. But when artists kind of keep that to themselves, and I thought immediately of Norm Macdonald, he was battling cancer, they say, for over 10 years.
2: Yep.
3: Never once brought it up. And, you know, his last stand-up bit he did on Letterman, which was his last appearance on Letterman, like in Letterman's last week on CBS, he cried at the end because Letterman gave him so much airtime over the years. But I had to wonder, you know, after he had passed, how much of that was, you know, he knew that this was, you know, it was just that it was the end of an era, but also at that time he was battling his illness. So there's a lot of stuff that you don't see by these famous people. And it is actually by design. The word is Norm Macdonald didn't want people to think of him in that way. They wanted him to think of him because of his comedy. And you could probably, I don't know this, you could probably apply that to Dolly Parton. She's somebody who's

0: door, and she probably didn't want to burden people with her illness and have them all concerned. She wants everybody to be happy, you know, and I don't know about Tim Curry, because he did eventually talk about his stroke, but dying at the age of 80, because he had said during the interview, you know, every day is a challenge. He had been recovering for quite some time of this stroke, and every day was a challenge. And again, this goes back several months ago is when I saw it. And I don't know exactly when, I can't remember when that stroke happened, but he said he had been fighting to recover from that stroke, and had limited mobility since.
1: You know, because you think about it, when you're a celebrity and you have a very, very sad story, you know, of sickness, for example, Christina Applegate.
0: Yeah. Yeah.
1: From Married with Children.
0: Yeah. Who battles MS.
1: Yeah. And she was in the hospital for a while there.
0: Yeah.
1: Just got out a couple of weeks ago, again.
0: Right.
1: And she talks publicly, about it. Now, she doesn't have, you know, for example, she's not active really.
0: Right.
1: You know, she was in a couple of things. Mm-hmm. But, you know, it's extremely sad. I don't mind it if they do that. It doesn't bother me at all.
0: Yeah.
1: I still.
0: If they talk about it, or.
1: If they talk about their illness.
0: Oh, no, no. I think it's. Yeah, I think their intent is to help people and say, hey, you know, for those going through it, progressive MS is very, very, very tough.
1: And it makes me appreciate, because, you know, remember when Married with Children was controversial? Now you see, well, it would be today for the woke. It would be.
0: Yeah.
1: But, if it could, like on YouTube, all the clips are there. I mean, cause I just let it run, and all of a sudden there's a bunch of Married with Children. Mm. By the way, the greatest populist speech ever in the history of Hollywood was Al Bundy and the beer tax. The best ever.
0: Yeah.
1: Best ever populist speech that's ever been done. J.D. Vance will never come close to that. What Al Bundy did.
0: Yeah.
1: But she had such an incredible, I mean, her timing, her comedic timing was some of the best I've ever seen from a young actor ever.
0: Yeah.
1: I mean, she was just, and the dumber she was, the better she could pull it off. And I don't think it's appreciated, because Married with Children was just viewed by some as sort of a B comedy,
0: kind of a throwaway,
1: and it wasn't. I mean, it was
0: well written, well done,
1: extremely. With age, it's like a fine wine.
0: Yeah, yeah,
1: you know, because just of the topics that they cover, and that, you know, basically they're the Babylon Bee. Nothing is sacred at all. It's sort of like the Mad Magazine, whatever, on everything. And everybody's in on the joke, and everybody is laughing. But her sense of comedic timing, to me, is some of the best I've ever seen on TV. She was that good at it, and was so young in doing it. But I tell you one thing about it. I'll never forget when I worked at a radio station one time, and everybody except me, and maybe a couple of other people. They were all into the Rocky Horror Picture Show, and it got to be Halloween, and somebody had to, come on, Gary, you got to,
0: like, no,
1: I don't want to go.
0: No.
1: So I went, I was in the other room. I watched like 3 seconds of it. I go, not into it, guys.
0: It's not my thing.
1: Yeah. I just, and you know what they said to me?
0: Hmm.
1: We sat and watched your Buffalo Bills lose another Super Bowl with you. That was. So as if I owed them then, I owed them to watch the Rocky Horror Picture Show. And I was like, I just, I'm not in, it just doesn't do anything for me. I would just,
0: Tim Curry had a great comedy timing. You know, he was very good.
1: Oh, and in Home Alone 2?
0: Yeah.
1: He was fantastic in it. Absolutely fantastic.
0: Yeah. But I'll never look at clowns the same. Because of him.
1: I thought he was great in it.
0: You know, because you can put makeup, right, on people, and their faces and their facial features kind of disappear. That didn't happen in that movie with him. It actually accentuated, and I think
1: that's great.
0: Maybe the makeup artists who were responsible for that knew that, and the casting agents and everyone knew that it actually brought out his facial features that made him look scary. And that is tough to do.
1: What a great observation.
0: You know, it wasn't, you could have put, I guess, a number of people, actors, in that makeup. But Tim Curry's eyes, his big eyes, and then his mouth, and because the clown had fangs, his mouth with the fangs, you can't duplicate that with, it would be hard to duplicate that. That's his facial features coming through that makeup. And that was the monster part. The clown isn't the monster. He made the clown the monster, and that was actually pretty scary to me. I mean, it was just well done. I don't freak out over horror movies, but that was well done. Well done. And, you look at performers, and it's, you see, thinking of Tim Curry at the age of 80, thinking of Dolly Parton at the age of 80, and that's because, well, thanks to, and she would have said this, she said it many times, thanks to surgery, most of her body wasn't 80.
1: No, but that's a great point. There are some people that are ageless. I can't imagine an 80-year-old Tim Curry, can't imagine an 80-year-old Dolly Parton.
0: Well, Dolly's mindset, energy,
1: the stereotype of an 80-year-old, what you would expect from the average person who is slowed down, a little bit, a little bit hunched over,
0: right.
1: You could never imagine Tim Curry like that, could never imagine Dolly Parton like
0: no,
1: that.
0: No, she and every time she went out, she presented herself exactly in the same manner, energy wise, smile, sense of humor, and of course the makeup and the hair and the outfit, all of it. She knew, this is what my audience, this is what the public expects of me, and this is who I am as a person, so that's who I'm going to be.
1: You know, you think about it, the makeup and the hair and everything else, yet she related to the common person, unlike, I don't know, she crossed all cultural boundaries,
0: well,
1: all political boundaries, cultural boundaries, music boundaries, whatever.
0: Yeah.
1: She just crossed everything. It didn't matter that she had the big hair, the makeup, the glittery clothes. None of that mattered.
0: Nobody.
1: Everybody got who she was. She was viewed as genuine.
0: Yes.
1: With.
0: I was about to say.
1: All the artificial stuff.
0: There is no one that has been more genuine. While on the outside, right, presenting, let's just face it, not very genuine.
1: Exactly.
0: Think about that.
1: I know.
0: Because it would be easy, to just say, well, she's all hair and makeup. She's all hair and makeup, and also what was on the inside as a person was extremely genuine. I don't think anybody has ever, except for Gene Simmons, a kiss, worn that much makeup, that big a hair, heels that high, and then come off as a mostly grounded person as well.
1: Yeah. Yeah.
0: But maybe those two people, the only ones ever. But she was, and she was.
1: Yeah,
0: loved.
1: But you never saw Gene Simmons in his heyday, because he was always in the makeup.
0: Right.
1: You didn't see a lot of interviews.
0: Right.
1: She was who she was with the makeup.
0: Day one. Day one.
1: That would be the difference, I would
0: and
1: say.
0: And she quit a successful show, leaving the Porter Wagoner show, went on her own, and knew she had more, to offer as an artist. And her work speaks for itself. I mean, if you want to talk about global respect that crossed genres.
1: Yeah.
0: I mean, when she was nominated, in the whole Rock and Roll Hall of Fame thing, people went, really? And then you think, well, I mean, she had some pop hits. And also, again, you think about the trendsetter that she was in terms of her work, what she created as music, as a songwriter and performer. you know, and probably maybe with hair and makeup too. You know, she encouraged people, some women out there, but it was really about her as a person, you know. So, yeah, sad to hear about Tim Curry. I hate that anybody would have to suffer for mm-hmm. For any amount of time after a stroke or whatever illness, and certainly still reeling, you know, from the death of Dolly Parton, no doubt.
1: We are Red Eye Radio.
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0: We're on radio. He's Eric Carly, and I'm Gary McNamara. Do you remember just a couple of weeks ago when AOC was doing that interview and she was saying, well, that woke one, you know, that was, you know, that was old stuff. You
1: right.
0: know,
1: we've moved on.
0: And we went, what are you talking about? You haven't moved on at all. And then she said, well, are you a member of you're not a member of the DSA. No, no, no. Well, you're a member of the New York. Oh, yeah, the local one, but not the national. And we went, she's trying to separate herself from the DSA. That's not going to work.
1: No.
0: The national DSA is going to say, what are you talking about? Are you trying to say you're not a part of us? Because the whole thing where she talked about woke one, oh, that was just a silly thing that happened because of the times or whatever.
1: Yeah.
0: We go, what are you talking about? Woke two is worse than woke one.
1: Yes.
0: Well, AOC rejoins the DSA after membership lapse of 7 years.
1: Yeah, of course.
0: She had to. I'm sure she heard from the DSA. Don't you dare try to separate yourself from us.
1: Well, no, that's the look. You can't. The radicals lead and you cannot try. And there's no way you can't get out of it. You and I have been predicting this stuff for years. You know, at some point you become the oppressor if you're not going to be as radical or more radical than the most radical of the left, then you're out and they'll come after you.
0: And it's really interesting. The DSA said it decided to disclose AOC's membership details amid reports that she could run for president in the next election cycle. I'm telling you, it came from that interview where she tried to distance herself from the DSA. Oh, yeah, I'm a part of the DSA local chapter of New York, but not the national. Oh, no, not the national.
1: Yeah.
0: No. And they just let it go. And you and I both said at the time, we went, I wonder if the national DSA is going to allow her to get away with it. Nope. You cannot try to. And that's what she was. The whole concept of that interview, she was trying to set herself up as a moderate.
1: Yeah.
0: Oh, what happened then? And that was because of 2020. But I mean, yeah, that's.
1: Yeah.
0: I forgot the word she used.
1: Right.
0: But
1: right.
0: she tried to poo poo it. That's no big deal.
1: Right.
0: Oh, no, I'm not a part of the national DSA, just the local in New York.
1: Uh huh.
0: Sorry, AOC.
1: Can't get away with that.

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3: From the Platte Valley Bank Weather Center, I'm meteorologist Megan Mulford. Lows dip down to about 60 overnight under mainly clear skies. Southeasterly winds 5 to 10 miles an hour. Ample sunshine expected Thursday. High temperatures reach up to 89. Lows level off around 61 Thursday night. Mainly clear skies. Temperatures well above average Friday and Saturday with highs in the upper 90s. Slight chance of thunderstorms Saturday. Right now, 74.
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1: We are Red Eye Radio. He is Eric Harley, and I'm Gary McNamara. Oh, my gosh. Oh,
2: what? Geez, what?
1: You got it.
2: What do you have? What? What's happening? What? What is it?
1: Mark Kelly. He was on with Peppermint Patty on MS Now.
2: Yeah.
1: That's Jen Psaki for people who don't know.
2: Right.
1: Listen to this, all right? You and I have not talked about this off the air. Okay.
2: Yeah.
1: On Wednesday's broadcast of MSN, What Time Is It?, the briefing with Peppermint Patty, Senator Mark Kelly said Secretary of War Pete Hegseth's attitude that the U.S. military is all about killing people is not healthy. He said, I think the Secretary of Defense has done the members of the military a big disservice by the way he's been conducting himself on the job, getting on stage, talking about about focusing on the military being lethal. That attitude from the top, it's not healthy for members of the military to hear this. I mean, just the stuff.

0: he was saying today. So you could see why officers who have attended service academies, imagine if you went to West Point and every day you were walking by a plaque where it says when the law and orders are in conflict, you follow the law. And then you think about that and you think about some of the things the military is being asked to do. And then you have a Secretary of Defense that's talking about setting records, 10,000 targets struck in this period of time, and now we set a new record, 12,000. What an idiot.
1: Yeah.
0: That's what the military is about. We live in a society. You know, it was the same thing. You know, you saw how many people were deported from Washington.
1: Yeah.
0: You saw that, right?
1: Yeah.
0: Last weekend. Thousands.
1: Yep. Yeah.
0: Not a peep. Americans want things done. They don't want to know how the sausage is made. And right. that's what Mark Kelly is doing there. That's the reason that the military exists. Military exists to defend the United States of America and to protect our national interests. How do you do that? How does the military do that? You kill people.
1: Yeah. You have to defend the U.S. And how do you defend the U.S.? You kill people.
0: You kill the enemy. There's nothing immoral about saying that.
1: Wow.
0: And this is where Mark Kelly, you know, he sort of goes along. It's interesting because he is out in space a lot. Remember talking when he was talking to that one blogger, liberal blogger on the steps of somewhere. And she said, we really don't need billionaires. You know, you're right. We really don't need billionaires. Do you have a mind of your own or you're out in space somewhere, sir?
1: Well, no.
0: I mean, it's like that.
1: For the longest time, he stayed quiet on issues. He wouldn't say. He wouldn't answer questions. And now you're right. He just seems to follow wherever the radicals are going.
0: Right. And I don't agree with everything Hegseth has done, but I do agree with his focus on ensuring that the military is not a woke organization.
1: Right.
0: Whose job is to make everybody happy. It's about defeating the enemy, and to defeat the enemy, you got to kill people.
1: Yep.
0: And so when he talks about setting a record for targets, when you say that, what does that do? When you're the Secretary of Defense, Secretary of War, whatever, when you're in charge of the military,
1: yeah,
0: and you're out there saying, we just set a record by targeting 14,000 instead of 12,000, what does that tell your enemy? We're better at getting you.
1: We'll find you.
0: You say that because it's a deterrent.
1: Yep.
0: You know, for somebody being an astronaut, he really seems like he has no clue on so many different issues.
1: No, I mean, he has been completely clueless.
0: Yep.
1: But we're learning his convictions. The military killing people? That shouldn't be a thing? Well, then what would they do? Take their weapons away? Have them become, no offense to mall cops? Stop terrorists. If you attack us, we'll throw our keys at you.
0: Yeah.
1: You're just absolutely.
0: But he does.
1: Clueless.
0: But he does hit a nerve with a significant portion of the population that doesn't want to know what you actually have to do.
1: Well, but this
0: and
1: is.
0: And I think the immigration thing was perfect.
1: Yeah.
0: We're still doing the same thing.
1: Yeah.
0: It's just they're not publicizing it. The American public is fine with it.
1: Well, and here's another thing, too. What is he doing here? He's slowly.
0: I was talking about immigration, though.
1: Right.
0: I was using the immigration. Okay.
1: Sure. But what is he doing here overall? Slowly following the DSA.
0: Yeah.
1: Because if the military, if we get to a point where the military didn't kill people, well, we don't need the military. First of all, we don't need a budget for the military, and then we don't need the military. That's right off the DSA playbook. That's part of their goal, their mission. So he's jumping onto it by saying it differently, but it's the same idea. And that's it. Immigration, same thing. Open borders. And he's absolutely clueless. You've got to, look, if you're going to be radical, you've got to lead, Senator Kelly. You can't just go out there and go, oh, yeah, well, we should be, and then soft walk basically the same ideas. Nope.
0: But it is, again, there is, the what's significant is he realizes, and that's why I use immigration as an example, that the American public knows what these organizations do. They want them to do it, but don't talk about what you actually do.
1: No. Yeah, don't.
0: He understands. Don't let us know. Yeah. You know, it's like the public on the national debt. They don't care.
1: No.
0: You take the polling. Look at the polling when you take the polling on the debt. We need to do something about it. And then you ask them, should we spend more money in order to take care of everybody? What's more important, spending more money or the debt? Spending more money wins every time. Or it's the same thing where the public says, we got to do something about the debt. How do we do it? Well, you get rid of wasteful spending and you get rid of foreign aid, and that solves the problem. All right, where would you cut the budget?
1: Right.
0: Does the budget need to be cut? Absolutely. Where would you cut it? And those would be the only two things, and it doesn't get you to where you need. And everything else the public wishes to increase public spending on but doesn't want to pay any more taxes.
1: Right.
0: So a lot of what happens here, the reason that the Democrats can do what they do and the reason the Republicans can move more left on economics is because the people of the United States and a growing number of the people of the United States, what is the percentage? I don't know. Polls don't ask these kind of questions. Say one thing, but when you ask them to explain it, when they explain it, it's the exact opposite of what they claim they want.
1: Yeah.
0: Or they just don't want to talk about it. Don't tell us how the sausage is made.
1: Right.
0: We don't want to be a part of that. That's somebody else. No, that's your responsibility as a citizen to know what's going on. You need to know what the military's about. You need to pay attention as a citizen and know what they're doing. You don't sit there and just go, well, that's what they do. I'm in support of it, but I don't want to think about it. Well, that's the reality of the real world.
1: Yep.
0: And so I credit Hegseth, and I've criticized Hegseth, and so have you. We have no problem doing it.
1: Right.
0: Not on this case.
1: No.
0: Because number one, when he does that, that's the reality of what the military is about.
1: Well, you know,
0: it's also about the fact of he's promoting how the military is getting better when it comes to targeting. We shouldn't be talking about the fact that we can target more particular areas than we could ever before, and that we're a much more efficient military than we were before, because that entails killing people, and we can't promote that. Of course we can.
1: Absolutely.
0: That's what deters the enemy.
1: Yes, we're coming after you. We'll find you.
0: Yeah.
1: We will hunt you down, and we will take you out.
0: Mark Kelly tried to promote himself as a moderate. He's anything but.
1: No, he's a radical. And he's a weak radical. That's the problem. He can't come up with the real conviction.
0: He's a wimp radical.
1: He's just a wimp. And this is the problem, Senator Kelly. In space, no one can hear you cry. Maybe that's why he stayed up there so long.
0: But you know something, Eric? It's childish.
1: Yeah.
0: He's a senator, for God's sakes. It's childish. Shut up.
1: It is. It is.
0: You know, we know you go on with Peppermint Patty, and she's clueless.
1: Yeah.
0: And you go on with Peppermint Patty,
1: and
0: she views you as Chuck. Oh, Chuck. I love you, Chuck.
1: Yeah.
0: And whatever. And so you believe you can say whatever without, again, this is another case where the Democrats cannot handle cross-examination of their opinion.
1: Right.
0: Because that's the reality about the military. That's why they exist, to destroy things and kill people. And that's what he said. He shouldn't be promoting that because that's what Hegseth's been promoting. Targets and being lethal.
1: Yep.
0: Killing the enemy. Well, you can't say what the military's actually there to do. We can't do that. That's so unprofessional. No, it's not. It's realistic.
1: This is, again, you know, he just wants to soft walk this through. Because it really is right out of the DSA playbook.
0: And then he made the case. And then the Tomahawk missile goes into that school. And was that ours? And did it kill those children? There's no relation between the two.
1: Right.
0: Being lethal and targeting the military, the U.S. military, is not targeting children and innocents. And that's the point. That's the perverted point he's trying to make. That's the lie he's attempting to promote.
1: Exactly.
0: He's trying to get there in the long race, saying that if you talk about, you know, a military that's lethal and more efficient, that means you're going to target children. That's what he's trying to say.
1: Yeah. Yes.
0: God.
1: I mean, he's clueless and he's a liar.
0: Yeah.
1: He's very clueless and doesn't know the purpose of the military.
0: And I think he does.
1: I think he does.
0: Yeah, I think he does. We are Red Eye Radio.
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0: We are Red Eye Radio. He's Eric Carlin. I'm Gary McNamara. All right. Whew. I'm sorry. I just go crazy. When it just gets to be to the Empire State Building of stupidity. And the last one is Mark Kelly going, "Hey, Seth, that's terrible." He's talking about how efficient and lethal our military is, and that's wrong to do that. He shouldn't be doing that and talking about our military that way. It's an insult to the military. Shut up.
1: Yeah.
0: It's childish.
1: Well, you know,
0: it's such a bad argument.
1: And here's the thing. Again, he's a liar, but he's also ignorant. He doesn't know how to express himself at all.
0: That's good. I like that. That's true. He doesn't.
1: Because you can be both at the same time. Yeah. He's lying. He knows the purpose of the military, but he doesn't know how to express his own convictions. That's what makes him a weak radical.
0: And I don't base it just on that. You know, one of the things that really you and I went, whoa, when he started talking was the interview he did with that blogger. And she was like, you know, a ditz. I'm sorry. She was a ditz.
1: Yeah.
0: He was a ditz. She was a ditz. Yeah. I don't think there should be billionaires. Do you agree with me? Oh, yeah, I can see your point. There really shouldn't be billionaires. Shut up.
1: Yeah. Yeah.
0: God, I mean, we're dealing with people with kindergarten mentality.
1: No, that's it. I've heard a lot of that, by the way. I've seen a lot of that on some podcasts that just pop up randomly on YouTube. And I'm like, okay, I'll bite. You know, and I really shouldn't, because I know what's coming. You know, and it's like, well, they're all trying to control us, and they're all trying to do this, and they're all trying to do that, and the big corporations are in on it.
0: And so
1: it's blah, blah, blah, blah, blah.
0: And so the solution should be the ultimate monopoly of the government spending money that isn't theirs, where they really aren't accountable to anybody anymore.
1: Right. And by the way, these are individuals, the two of these individuals are making, I know, millions of dollars a year themselves. And I'm thinking, wow, you're just throwing everything out, baby and bathwater, all of it. You know, I just, way to go populist, you know? It's just maddening sometimes.
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8: ABC News, I'm Dave Packer. A growing response to the devastation in Nepal. The United Nations says it's mobilizing rescue efforts after deadly flash flooding Wednesday that Nepalese officials say left over 162 dead and hundreds of people missing, including tourists from around the world.
9: Crowds desperately running for their lives as a mountain of water came crashing in. Hundreds are missing, including Americans. ABC News confirming 22 missing Americans were on a spiritual pilgrimage from Tennessee.
8: ABC's Alex Stone. Facebook and Instagram's parent company Meta going to pay roughly $18 billion to settle a lawsuit accusing the company of deliberately designing its platforms to be addictive to young users. Meta did not admit wrongdoing. The NFL says it will eliminate Pro Bowl games, but still have Pro Bowl honors for the league's best football players. The BBC reporting Prince Harry and Meghan arrived back in the UK Wednesday. The Sussexes team not commenting. This is ABC News. Fresh concerns about the tech war with China. As ABC's Catherine Falders reports, the DOJ claims they've successfully seized three Chinese-owned internet domains used by hackers.
10: According to the release that they attempted to target them, but it does not appear that they were actually breached. And this has been going on for years, some time. This group that DOJ mentioned today uses infrastructure to compromise critical infrastructure since 2018. Now, the court documents released today do not clearly state the scale of the attack against several of these government agencies that have been identified as victims.
8: A federal judge in Washington, D.C. Wednesday declined a request from the Justice Department to dismiss Trump ally Stephen Bannon's contempt of Congress conviction. U.S. District Judge Carl Nichols, who was appointed to the federal bench by President Trump in 2019, told prosecutors in the ruling he was dismissing the case without prejudice, meaning they'll need a better explanation if they want another chance to clear Bannon's record. Dave Packer, ABC News.
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17: From the Platte Valley Bank Weather Center, I'm meteorologist Megan Mulford. Mainly clear skies overnight with a slight chance for showers. Lows level off around 59. Winds out of the southeast, 5 to 10 miles an hour. High of 91 Thursday. Slight chance of thunderstorms. Mainly clear Thursday night. Lows around 60. Temperatures well above average Friday and Saturday with highs in the upper 90s. Slight chance for storms Saturday. Currently 74.
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2: Now, it's Red Eye Radio. Gary McNamara and Eric Harley talk about everything from politics to social issues and news of the day. Whether you're up late or you're just starting your day, welcome to the show. 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
0: All across America, we are Red Eye Radio. He is Eric Harley and I'm Gary McNamara. Good morning. I have no idea where to start today. These are the, you know, this is the hardest part of the show. Yeah, there's so much insanity out there. I never know where to begin. I never know where to start.
1: Well, there used to be a top of the pile, bottom of the pile, right?
0: Yeah. Yes.
1: Bottom of the pile would be stuff like, you know, something Miley Cyrus said.
0: Top of the pile.
1: I shouldn't say that because she had some very kind words about Dolly Parton.
0: That's what I'm going to say. But even now in 2026, you know, what did Miley Cyrus have to say? I love Dolly Parton.
1: Yeah.
0: Well, my God, how controversial is that?
1: I know. I know. Well, it's, you know, it used to be where it was clearly, there was a, I don't know, a pecking order of the stories. There was the alpha story, and then you get down to the crap toward the end of our show. And the people that listen to the end of our show, they know that. Many of them tune in just for that.
0: For the crap. Yeah,
1: the end of the show. Just the crap. So, but it was so easy to prioritize. The stack just kind of built itself. And now everything floats to the top. And it's like, well, what do I do with this?
0: And by the way, people might think I'm joking. I'm not joking.
1: No.
0: I mean, I've got all these stories in front of me, and it was, you know, it's like, okay, I was looking at the clock. It was like midnight, okay, 1 minute after, 2 minutes after, 3 minutes after. I have no idea where to start.
1: Yeah.
0: I have no idea. I mean, it's not like we haven't prepared.
1: Right.
0: You know, it's not like we don't have things to talk about. It's like, I don't know how to prioritize them, because how do you prioritize the opposition that's full of insanity? How do you prioritize insanity?
1: Oh, man. It was, and it was so much analysis about where the insanity is.
0: Throughout
1: the entire day.
0: Where do you think we should start?
1: Who made the really good point? Hold on. about what's his name. So much of the stuff obviously is the reaction to the death of Dolly Parton, and that is, yeah, is worthy of rising to the top, certainly. There's some very sweet stories along the way, but then you get into the political thing, because we have to remind ourselves we're still in the election season. We're, you know, now just weeks away from the midterm, and what the, you know, what the liberal left says, and what's his name, I'm blanking on his name, the other day, who asked Jesse Waters if he was circumcised, and New York Post had
0: El Sayed.
1: Yeah. And New York Post had
0: okay.
1: It.
0: All right.
1: We got it?
0: No. You want to, we can start there.
1: Okay.
0: All right. We can start there because, here it is. Okay. Yeah, this is on Fox. Okay. Right. Good.
1: Okay. Good.
0: See, people are watching or listening to us as we workshop where to go with the show today.
1: Right.
0: Because this is, Abdul Al-Sayed, who is, we all know, is, running for senator in Michigan.
1: Right.
0: Molly Hemingway on it yesterday on Fox News.
1: Okay, all right.
0: See, we did not plan this, by the way.
1: No, we didn't.
0: None of this is planned. Then again, is anything ever planned? No. All right, here we go.
19: It was fascinating to hear him talking about some of these issues. I can't quite get over his comparison of the sex change procedures on children to circumcision. I do think people need to know how horrific those surgeries are for children who are subjected to them. They cause lifelong trauma, no sexual happiness for the rest of their lives. Cutting off the healthy body parts of children is an unforgivable thing to be that blithe about. And he should be thinking much more about it. But the entire interview, the Hassan Piker situation, you know, he gives this limited response to this person who's a virulent bigot, and yet continues to campaign with him and continues to support him. And other Democrats are doing the same. You know, you saw Hakeem Jeffries speaking out a bit against Hassan Piker, but did he say no money should go to this campaign until he renounces the virulent anti-Semitism and hatred of the person that he's campaigning with?
0: So the Abdul Al-Sayed comments the other day from Jesse Waters is what we played, and this is where he tried to compare that to circumcision and kept saying, this is healthcare. You'd want to deny children healthcare. And as we said, it is pure evil perversion.
1: Oh, yeah.
0: And the Democrats, this is mainstream in the Democratic Party, actually support it. Now, since you got us going here, all right, since you got us going, let's go to Fox News again and Colorado Democratic Governor Jared Polis on Hassan Piker, since she brought that up. See, one thing just rolls into another.
1: Yeah.
0: All right, here we go. All right.
1: Go ahead.
20: What do you think should be done about Hassan Piker from the Democratic establishment's point of view?
21: Well, look, I mean, both parties are big tents, but also the media is a big tent. And, you know, I've always been of the mind myself where I go on shows and take on people I disagree with. I mean, look at the network I'm on right now. I'm never afraid to go with any of your hosts on this show or anywhere else. So, I mean, as long as you maintain true to your principles, you know, I think it's fine to go on anywhere, talk to anybody.
0: Yeah, he cannot. You're talking about one of the, you could say even a bigger evil racist promoting violence and death from those he disagrees with. You know, you can make the case he's worse than David Duke was in his time.
1: Yeah.
0: And they can't, you know, they can't denounce it. So, I mean, but that right there, everything we just played, that's the challenge that we have. The insanity, the racism, the misogyny coming from mainstream Democrats is just, it's mind boggling. And you could hear it from Molly Hemingway saying, my God, did you hear anyone from the Democratic Party come out and criticize Abdul Al-Sayed for actually promoting child genital mutilation? Did you hear one Democrat come out and say, this is ridiculous, we've got to move away from this? And I mean, in Congress, I'm not talking about for, you know, I'm sure, you know, when Bill Maher gets a hold of it, he'll just go, what in the hell is, you know, what in the hell is going on? I will say this, Bill Maher, and I've got to edit it first before I play it because he uses the F word a couple of times.
3: Mm-hmm.
0: But he was talking about the Democrats and John Ossoff from Georgia.
3: Yeah.
0: And talking about the fact that, you know, he's Jewish.
3: Yeah.
0: You can't, the Democrats can't support, the Democrats are absolutely anti-Semitic. The party, now this isn't a right winger. This is Bill Maher. Now, Bill Maher, I'm sure, is viewed as a right winger. But I mean, it's just every single day when I get a couple of hours sleep after the show's over, I wake up and within 10 minutes, I'm like, it's another insane day, absolutely insane day. And nobody in that party that currently is serving, except maybe Fetterman once in a while, stands up and says, stop this.
1: You know, it's and Fetterman really, it always falls on deaf ears, of course, with his own party. It's never going to go anywhere, but it's and I know coming from like the editorial board of the New York Post, they had something on it, and this was the other afternoon, and basically, let me see if I can get this headline. Here it is, from the editorial board at the New York Post: Abdul El Sayed's freakish circumcision ploy shows he's not only a hater but a weirdo too. And I know, and it's funny because weirdos used a lot around the New York Post, but there was another story that they did, and I don't have that one in front of me, from the New York Post as well, saying, look, you know, this actually has a potential fallout for the rest of his party if there's not that pushback from the party to go, yeah he totally had that wrong, that's not, you know, that isn't a, you can't make that comparison and say they're the same and blah, blah, blah, blah, blah. But the problem is, I would argue beyond that and say, well, the party can't come back and say, well, we can't be saying that. You're pushing for it. Your party is legally battling for it in a number of states and has been for now years, so that children can have their genitals mutilated, irreversible surgery, and if the parents try and step in, there will be intervention from the states. That's what you guys are. So Al Sayed's comments, you know, his ridiculous comparison and all of that is just part of it. And yeah, it's in the height here now of the, you know, here we are in the home stretch of this political season. But it is not anything new. They have been building toward this as a party. They all own it.
0: I'm sorry, but stop soft selling it, New York Post. Don't say weirdo. Say filthy, evil perversion of the Democrats.
1: Yeah.
0: Who agree with El Sayed in Michigan.
1: Yes.
0: The members, and this is, by the way, that they vote for what they wish to do here. It's a filthy, evil perversion that people should go and be in jail for years.
1: Yeah.
0: When they do something like this, and it's mainstream in the Democrat Party. It's not fringe. It is absolutely mainstream. And we waited because we're here to Thursday. And when was that said? Monday?
1: Yeah, was that Monday night?
0: Monday? You know, we're Thursday, and you don't hear, there's no outrage in the Democrat Party. How can the Democrat Party go from what it was when my grandfather helped create the Democratic Party in the town that I grew up in when he immigrated from Canada?
1: Right.
0: And so this goes back to the, you know, probably 1920, 1921, whatever. My grandfather, though, would not be a Democrat today. He had moved away by the time, you know, you got to the, you know, 60s, 70s. He didn't agree with the, you know, the racism of the Democratic Party, the Jim Crow of the Democratic Party, whatever. In fact, the reason he did it is the town that he was in, there was only the Republican Party. There was no Democrat Party. And right. He just thought, when he moved from Canada way back then, he just thought that if he moves to the United States, there has to be a two-party system in there.
1: Yeah.
0: Which is why, that's what my dad told me.
1: Right.
0: But it's a, you know, the party, you know, the racism that they had, though, you know, Jim Crow and everything else, that came directly from them. And it seems as if they're not trying to change at all at this particular point. But when you see it, when you hear them say it and try to frame it as something moral, as health care, as Syed tried to do the other day, when it's an absolutely the most filthy, evil perversion, one of the, I won't say the most, because their anti-Semitism, they're wishing for death for healthcare executives or people who disagree with them politically, has gone to levels that I thought I would never see before. I would never see in this country from a major political party.
1: Yeah, no, same thing here. And I think this is the other story. Just clicked on it. Our computer's kind of slow. That's shocking. And it's also from the New York Post, and it was written by Bethany Mandel, an opinion piece. Abdul El-Sayed's "Are You Circumcised?" blunder could cost Dems and create greater party fracture. We'll see about that. I mean, it has the potential. They know this close to the election. It got so much attention. He didn't phrase it the way they've been phrasing it. What have they been using? That this is health care. This is care when you mutilate the genitals of a child. That it is, they use the word care. He didn't use the word care. He used a word that really got everybody's attention. And I think because he was on Jesse Waters, more attention, because it's a bigger audience than MS at the time. And he
0: MS at the time.
1: MS at the current moment. He used that, and then it went viral online. It went viral immediately, like right after the show aired. And that's the problem. He wasn't saying, well, you know, gender care, gender care, gender care, gender care. He wasn't saying that for children, you know, because that's how they try and hide it. You know, they put it in some kind of little care package. Well, that's not how it works. That's not what it is. And he's not the first to think this way. He just used the wrong language, and I think that's what Democrats have a problem with.
0: You know, one of the problems is, and it's something that we brought up, where he said to Jesse Waters, "You really want to go there?" He has this confidence that he has the 100% moral right.
1: Yeah.
0: Or excuse me. That he has the 100% moral argument behind him, and that, like, he was, what are you talking about? I mean, come on. It's just that's the whole thing. It's just normal.
1: This is normal.
0: And that's the point there. That's the point we're trying to bring up. Genital mutilation of children is normal in the Democratic Party.
1: Yes.
0: To the point where they're like, what are you talking about? Well, come on. A child should be able to mutilate themselves. And a parent and a doctor, if a doctor's out there and a parent and says, mutilate the child, well, then it should be allowed to happen. And it's just like circumcision. Come on. Where are you? This is the normal mindset that exists out there in society. Are you out of your freaking mind?
1: That's where I thought they were going. I said it that night, Monday night, Tuesday morning on our show. I said, this is going to be the new argument? That it's the same as circumcision? So I didn't see it the way they do over at the New York Post, that it has the potential to hurt the party. I mean, it might. I don't know. We'll tell after, you know, on November 4th.
0: It might unite the Democrats, for God's sakes.
1: It might get their new argument
0: right
1: up and going, which is, it's the same as circumcision.
0: Wow.
1: Yeah, so if people wonder why we have a problem choosing the top stories, this is just one of many.
0: I know. We are Red Eye Radio.
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0: We are Red Eye Radio. He is Sarah Carly, and I'm Gary McNamara. All right, as we just to talk about the whole El Sayed thing, this is the maybe the best headline ever from the Babylon Bee. Here it is. Here's the headline: El Sayed beheading infidel with a machete, no different than a haircut.
1: Wow. Wow. God. Yeah.
0: Some of the headlines they've had this week, they were having a blast. I hope they all don't do it from home, because I do have, and this goes back to the whole Mad Magazine thing growing up, you know, reading Mad Magazine.
1: Yeah.
0: They were all, you know, or even National Lampoon. They're right. All gathered in a room.
1: Yeah, no, you want a bullpen kind of scenario where they're just workshopping ideas.
0: You know, like TMZ does without the liberal bent.
1: Yeah. Well, like TMZ does, except for with something that matters.
0: Yes. Well, you think about it, the comedy really is with the insanity.
1: Yeah. Yeah.
0: Because of the insane narrative that Democrats now hold, that's where the comedy is.
1: Oh, yeah.
0: And you know where the comedy also is? Is the fact that so many headlines coming from the Babylon Bee are accurate.
1: Yeah.
0: It's not even parody, but it is funny because it used to be parody.
1: Yeah. Yeah. Now they're more accurate than real news.
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1: From the Platte Valley Bank Weather Center, I'm meteorologist Megan Mulford. Mainly clear skies overnight with a slight chance for showers. Lows level off around 59. Winds out of the southeast, 5 to 10 miles an hour. High of 91 Thursday. Slight chance of thunderstorms. Mainly clear Thursday night. Lows around 60. Temperatures well above average Friday and Saturday with highs in the upper 90s. Slight chance for storms Saturday. Currently 74.
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1: And we are Red Eye Radio. I'm Gary McNamara along with Eric Harley. Inflation numbers are out, and more on what an insane day it was yesterday, coming up in just a minute.
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1: When, looking at yesterday and the insanity of everything, but, you know, we're talking about El Sayed trying to compare child mutilation, genital mutilation, to circumcision the other day, and how the outrage is starting, at least in conservative circles. It's mainstream to Democrats. They seem to be fine with it. I think that's why it's so important when you look at the whole radical transgender movement, because of what it covers and what it attempts to justify and make normal in

0: our, you know, in our society. You know, number one, that the absolute evil, filthy evil perversion of child mutilation. But the other thing when we look at it is biological men playing women's sports, biological men sharing locker rooms, taking away women's, you know, privacy rights, men being able to expose themselves to women, things that actually are criminal acts still on the book.
1: Yeah.
0: You know, you look at it across the spectrum and it keeps getting, you know, bigger and bigger and bigger and bigger. So everything that happens here, I mean, I am entertained and so happy. And I know the left is saying, well, okay, enough of the transgender things. I mean, enough of it already. Enough. I mean, we've gone far enough. How these biological men are disturbing it because they're supporting biological women playing against biological women. And I know it makes no sense. So you're just, you're a transphobe racist.
2: Yeah.
0: You know, that's what they're limited to because they can't actually explain their own position and have no reason to do it. But when you look at the thing that it encompasses, you know, the to me, what are criminal acts of exposure in a locker room?
2: Mm-hmm.
0: Sexual exposure. I mean, it's a crime.
2: Yeah, right.
0: And when you look at, again, what is, to me, a crime, saying, no. Parents that, because El Sayed was talking about parents and a doctor. He was calling it healthcare.
2: Right.
0: Number one, to call it healthcare, his medical license should be rescinded immediately.
2: Yeah. Someone wrote to me and said he never actually became licensed. He finished medical school and never became licensed.
0: Oh, okay.
2: So he didn't, he's never practiced medicine if that is the case. I did not double check that, to be fair. So I don't know, but if maybe that's why, maybe he couldn't pass the, you know, I mean, you have to have board certification, then you have to go in, you know, and actually practice
0: for
2: a while.
0: Then he said yes. I mean, normally when you say you're a doctor, it means you can practice.
2: Right. He went to medical school.
0: Yeah.
2: So,
0: okay.
2: Yeah.
0: Yeah.
2: Well, then he said, so if you've got a PhD and went to medical school, but you're not a practicing doctor, there is a clear difference because you didn't go through the final stages to actually practice medicine. And that's the question.
0: I believe there was a Seinfeld episode on that. different scenario,
2: yeah,
0: though.
2: Yeah, exactly.
0: But I think it was a podiatrist or something like that, but he hadn't taken the exams yet. Or remember that whole thing about, can she call him a doctor? Well, yes, you can.
2: Right.
0: Oh, so then you're not a doctor. That was, wow. Seinfeld covered everything, didn't they?
2: Every topic.
0: And so that is, you know, when you encompass it, and then the entire, because that is what's being used. You think about it, that's the core issue that's being used for Democrats not to explain what they actually believe. Mm-hmm. You know, I've seen one of the Democrat Socialists of America out there saying, okay, well, you say all these things should be done. How are you going to pay for it? Well, we really don't know. We have no idea, but we believe it's the right thing to do. They can explain. Nothing can they say, okay, here's how it would work and here's how it would be better. And so the radical transgender movement, and I can throw this on top of it too. If you don't agree with it, then you're transphobic, racist, as I screamed, you know, before, because they don't wish to explain it. It shows everything about where, you know, when we talk about socialism and communism, we have said whether it's economic or the insanity of what you're seeing on all the different cultural issues, which is a part of socialism and communism.
2: Yeah. Yeah.
0: They don't explain anything.
2: Right.
0: And they lie.
2: Yeah. I did look it up, and indeed he did not, never completed a medical residency program. And he does not have a medical license and has never been licensed to practice medicine in any state. He earned a medical degree from Columbia and a doctorate in public health from Oxford. So he's never actually been licensed to practice medicine. And he chose to go into, you know, education, whatever. But here's the thing. It's what you know, and it's what you've studied, and also what you're, you know, if you're teaching others, or if you're going to work in public health in any way, then you're going to have decision making authority. That's the whole idea. And then, of course, if, you know, he wins a Senate race, he's going to be a lawmaker. And this is a problem. And this is why we talk about they are legally fighting for, the left is legally fighting for children's rights, they call them, rights to mutilate their own genitals and do irreversible things to their bodies.
0: And calling it health care.
2: So we
0: laid out the specific things that used to be criminal that Democrats are now normalizing. And I think that's what came out of the El-Sayed interview, is that all these things, what, you really want to argue that? You don't stand, I can blow you away in the argument. You believe in circumcision? It's the same thing. No, it's not.
2: No, it is not.
0: You know, and so, it's that, I don't know whether it's true arrogance, confidence, or just plain BSing because he knows he's full of it.
2: Right.
0: So we brought up the other things, you know, how encompassing the radical transgender movement is on so many issues. And just focusing now on the fact that this is the lead issue that's been around for a decade now, that they don't have to explain what they believe. They actually don't have, they just make statements that cannot withstand any type of cross-examination in the arena of ideas. And if you attempt to cross-examine them, then they name call you. You're a racist because all of a sudden, if you believe that biological women should play against biological women, all of a sudden now that's been turned into racism. Mm-hmm. They don't explain it.
2: Right.
0: There's no explanation as to, well, why is it racism? It just is. You're transphobic and you're racist. Then we go a step further. Here we this, because this happened yesterday. Chicago's Sky principal owner Michael Alter compares Enos Kanter's freedom's ejection to the example of somebody shooting a gun. When pressed why the former NBA player wasn't warned before being thrown out and later banned from the arena. When you shoot a gun at someone, you don't get a warning. Don't do that again. It's, you know, your action doesn't deserve a warning. Alter said Freedom became a potential threat when he stepped towards the court during a heated exchange with Sky guard Natasha Cloud. Freedom maintains he never stepped onto the court. He never did, from what I could see, and argues he should have received a warning. He acknowledges the owner acknowledges he doesn't know whether Freedom actually stepped onto the court, but says security acted immediately when he moved in that direction. She's the one that started it. She's the one that scored the basket and pointed at him and picked him out of the crowd.
2: Right.
0: But it's the fact that I can say that what he did was like shooting a gun. Is there any correlation to what happened on there to shooting a gun?
2: No.
0: He can't explain it. And this is where liberalism is now. They make statements, but they can't explain anything. Nothing that they say can withstand cross-examination. And they know that, which is why if you attempt to cross-examine them, the first thing they do is name call you with the most vicious names that they could, you know, labels that they can possibly come up with.
2: Mm-hmm.
0: You're a racist, you're a transphobe, you're a fascist, you're a Nazi.
2: Mm-hmm. Mm-hmm.
0: You hate women.
2: Yeah.
0: I mean, that's the most beautiful thing is the people that support biological women playing against biological women and that don't want men to play against biological women are viewed as sexist and misogynist, where the opposite is true.
2: Right.
0: I have never seen the level of misogyny, because this isn't just discrimination against women. We saw it with Riley Gaines. You see it with Martina Navratilova. You've seen it with J.K. Rowling. You see, there's this incredible, unbelievable, vicious hatred towards women and men who are saying, Title IX was created so women can play against biological women.
2: Right.
0: And everything that they say, well, there's no difference. There's no difference. There's no difference. And so everything that, you know, you see the thing that the 5 points that Enos Kanter wrote to the NBA, you know, they're getting ready to sue and everything else. Mm-hmm. Look, and the funny thing is, well, see, they've lost now because they can't play in the WNBA.
2: Right.
0: They knew that.
2: Well, they did know it.
0: They know they can't play in the WNBA. They know that's not going to happen. They're challenging the argument that in the arena of ideas should be done. Every single opinion should be able to withstand cross-examination or should be able to be cross-examined. And right. they don't want that on the left.
2: Well, and, you know, here again, Freedom has put up basically their own playbook against them and their own rule book against them. So, and they're saying, yeah, but it's all fake. You know, he's not really transgender. you don't get to make that decision. But let's say, okay, for the sake of argument, then set him aside. He's never going to be able to play. What about a transgender that comes up through high school ranks, college ranks? What about a transgender who, let's say, is a male while playing college ball? And transit, and it hits the news. They go through their transition in their junior, senior year. And then they want to try out for the WNBA. What then? What then? Because if they're playing college ball, if they're, you know, if they're doing all of that, and it's a biological male playing on a biological male team, and then all of a sudden they announce they're going through a transition, and then the liberal activist media will treat them as a hero. But then the next step could be, well, that person wants to play in the WNBA.
0: Yeah, they can't play in the NCAA, though.
2: No, I'm not saying as a transgender. They're going to transition between college and now they want to play in the WNBA.
0: Right.
2: So what now?
0: Well, as we know, because remember, Caitlin really isn't transgender.
2: Right.
0: Because now transgender is not whether you believe you're a woman. It's whether you believe in you're a woman and have the right politics behind you.
2: You also have to be an activist.
0: Right. We are Red Eye Radio.
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0: We're here on our radio. He is Eric Cronin. I'm Gary McNamara. I think he was on Sean Hannity last night, Enos Kanter Freedom. And he said if the WNBA comes out with the rule and says only biological women can play, he's done. He's done. You know, he will not again... apply for the draft. Just say biological women only can play in it. This is the hypocrisy of the WNBA. They want to sit there and say it's, you know, they only want biological women to play, but they can't say that.
12: Right.
0: So you would think that the radical transgender movement would be furious with the WNBA for not defining it.
12: Right.
0: But even the radical transgender movement seems to be okay with them saying, "Oh no, okay, we're only going to play biological women.
12: Right.
0: We're not going to allow transgenders to play.
12: Right.
0: But we're going to pretend that we would let them to play if they wanted to play, but we really won't."
12: God, yeah.
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17: ABC News, I'm Dave Packer. A dire situation in Nepal where police say more than 160 people have been killed after catastrophic flooding. ABC's James Longman.
18: This wall of water unleashed as much energy as a 5.2 magnitude earthquake. Some estimates put it as high as 160 feet. It's left behind a trail of destruction, the mud and the debris now complicating search and rescue efforts.
17: Nepal efforts say that 47 Americans are among the hundreds missing. Meta agreed to pay up to $18 billion to settle a landmark case brought by dozens of states. The lawsuit against Meta accused the company of designing Facebook and Instagram to be addictive to children. As part of the agreement, for users under the age of 18, Instagram and Facebook will set two-hour daily time limits, block the apps from midnight to 6 a.m., and hide like counts. The brewing trade war between the U.S. and Canada showing no sign of ending, with Canada vowing retaliatory strikes on American goods starting in September to match up 50% tariffs on Canadian goods from the U.S. This is ABC News. Jurors are expected to hear closing arguments in the trial against Lindsey Clancy Thursday.
19: Jurors heard from 84 witnesses across 21 days of testimony as prosecutors sought to prove that Lindsey Clancy murdered her three children. Her defense lawyer doesn't contest that she strangled the children in the basement of their family home, instead arguing she was suffering from postpartum psychosis and heard a voice in her head commanding her to kill the children.
20: And the voice, according to Lindsey, told her that if she did not follow the command, neither she nor her children would be safe.
19: If Clancy is found not guilty due to insanity, she'd be sent to a state psychiatric facility. If she's convicted of murder, she faces a mandatory life sentence. Peter Haralambos, ABC News.
17: A federal judge ordered actor Justin Baldoni and the studio behind the film It Ends With Us to pay his co-star Blake Lively nearly $400,000 in attorney's fees. NVIDIA reporting its latest earnings report, doubling its revenue from last year to a whopping $96.22 billion. Dave Packer, ABC News.
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28: From the Platte Valley Bank Weather Center, I'm meteorologist Megan Mulford. Slight chance of thunderstorms today. Otherwise, ample sunshine expected. Highs level off around 91. Winds out of the southeast, 8 to 15 miles an hour. Mainly clear skies tonight. Lows level off around 60. Mainly clear tomorrow, 97. Temps above average Saturday and Sunday, with highs from the upper 80s to the upper 90s. Storms both days. Currently, 74.
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14: Now, it's Red Eye Radio. Gary McNamara and Eric Harley talk about everything from politics to social issues and news of the day. Whether you're up late or you're just starting your day, welcome to the show. From the Relief Factor Studios, this is Red Eye Radio.
0: All across America, we are Red Eye Radio. He is Eric Harley, and I'm Gary McNamara. All right.
2: What?
0: I was...
2: You were wrong!
0: Okay.
2: Wrong! You were wrong.
0: Yesterday, I said, because we looked at the whole Fetterman thing.
2: Mm-hmm.
0: you know, about his, the, was it the New York Times poll? I forgot what it was. Just reading here from Fox News Politics, Fetterman's collapse among his own party is staggering. Just 22% of Pennsylvania Democrats now view him favorably, down from 74% 2 years ago. That's a 52-point free fall. Here's the twist. 73% of Pennsylvania Republicans now back him. Now, it didn't say back him. That's incorrect. It said they have a favorable view of him.
3: Yeah.
0: Making him more popular among GOP voters than their own Senator Dave McCormick. Okay. Excuse me.
3: All right.
0: Senate Majority Leader Thune confirmed he's had conversations with Fetterman about joining the Republican conference.
3: Mm.
0: All right, so the conference, so,
3: well,
0: you know, that he would be, what, an independent, but conference with them. But I would be, you know, and with the, so I'm not completely wrong, but I just said, you know, Republicans are not going to make him a candidate. They might.
3: Well,
0: if you're going to be in the Republican conference in your next election, do you run as a Republican? Remember, I like Fetterman when it comes to his opinion on anti-Semitism and the insanity of the Democratic Party, but he votes with the Democrats 85% to 90% of the time.
3: Yeah.
0: So if you join the Republican conference and you're voting with Democrats 85% to 95% of the time, what's the point? And that's, I was wrong where I said, I don't think the Republicans would want to really, you know, they want to focus on him to show the insanity of the Democratic Party. But the fact is, he votes with Democrats 85% to 90% of the time. Maybe I am wrong on that. Maybe Republicans will say, look, we've gone so far left, Fetterman fits in with us.
2: Well, and but the question is, would he actually follow through, and would he be voting more with the Republicans after that? Is that
0: right?
2: Is it going to be a clear change, or is he going to do what the Republicans are doing and becoming more left?
0: Well, but I mean, Bernie Sanders is an independent.
2: Yeah. Yeah.
0: But he votes with Democrats. He conferences with Democrats.
2: Yeah.
0: But he votes with them, what, 95 to 100% of the time?
2: Oh, yeah.
0: Maybe 100% of the time?
2: Right.
0: 98, 99% of the time?
2: Yeah.
0: For Thune to be saying, you know, we'd like to have Fetterman join the Republican conference, you know, okay, I'm an independent, but I'm a Democrat, but I conference with the Republicans.
2: Yeah.
0: And somebody who votes 90%, 85 to 90% Democrat, what's the point?
2: Yeah, exactly. You know, if he's not going to change his fundamental convictions and have that reflect in his voting, then and I don't know that I'm there yet that I'm confident he would do that. I don't know. He would have to come out and say, here's where I've had my change of heart. You know, now the problem is, if he's, you know, here in a few years running for re-election, he's got to convince the people of his state, you know, look, I'm going to run as an independent. I think the Democratic Party has gone way too far. I'm not going to stand for the anti-Semitism, and you go on and, you know, I mean.
0: Well, but he said, what would change me, to become a Republican would be if my party became the anti-Semitism party. They are.
2: Well, no, that's it. They already, it's, you're
0: they
2: there.
0: They are. I know.
2: You're there. And, you know, it's going to take a lot for me to believe that he's going to trust that he's going to do that, unless he comes out and actually says, you know, because he would have to go through issue by issue on fiscal issues, on a number of things. Again, 9 out of 10 times he's voting with his party and he's calling out the radicals. But if you're still voting with them, you're not really changing.
0: And
2: you're just talking.
0: You got to wear a shirt and tie if you're a Republican.
2: You do. Under your hoodie and basketball shorts. You wear the basketball shorts over your suit.
0: But wow, wow. The Democrats would agree to go back to the old dress code if that was the case.
2: Right.
0: Exactly. what was the point
2: I wanted to make here? I forgot what it was. But if he's he's not going to, then you know.
0: Oh, I know. Yeah. On the anti-Semitism, I can see Democrats. You guys are wrong. We're not anti-Semitic. We disagree with the anti-Semitism. We just believe that anti-Semitism is all part of the big tent, and that we should have discussions on it.
2: Yeah. Okay. Yeah.
0: That's what they're doing. Everybody now is doing the big tent.
2: Yeah.
0: Even right. I figured they would drop it, and they're not.
2: No.
0: Oh no. You know, we're a big tent. So you know, Nazism, fascism, socialism, communism, anti-Semitism, misogyny. That's all part of our big tent.
2: Yeah.
0: We include that in our. We want to include that in our big tent. Why?
2: Right.
0: Why?
2: Right.
0: Why?
2: You don't think it, and then they're trying to walk that line where I don't agree with it, but we have to include it. If you don't agree with it, you have to call it out. If you don't agree with it, what you're saying is it's wrong.
0: Well, if you're a part of a political party and you say, I don't believe in it.
2: Yeah.
0: And it's the most radical. it's promoting the most radical things in human history. You should be saying it has no place in our party because here's what our party stands for.
2: Yeah.
0: And what they're saying, no, racism, misogyny, anti-Semitism, Nazism. We don't agree with it, but that has a place within our party.
2: Yeah, right.
0: We should be discussing those issues. I'm sorry, in my political party, I don't need to be discussing. Let's talk about the benefits of Nazism and communism anti-Semitism and bigotry and misogyny and sexism.
2: Nope.
0: Let's talk about it. You know, I want to be able to see your point.
2: Yeah. Right.
0: You know, please explain to me why the hatred of biological women is a good thing. Am I missing something? Is it me? Have I not had an open enough mind to understand your racism and your misogyny? Does racism and misogyny have a point? And am I missing that point?
2: Yeah.
0: Let's have that discussion.
2: Let's have a discussion.
0: No and hell no should be the answer.
2: Exactly.
0: And they can't do it.
2: They can't.
0: Why? Because they don't believe they can win an election, but they actually believe it has a part in their party, and they favor whatever degree they favor it, they favor it. Because if you don't favor it, then you don't sit there and say Nazism, anti-Semitism is a part of our party.
2: Right.
0: Misogyny is a part of our party. Hating women is a part of our party. Judging people by groups and not individuals is part of our party.
2: Yeah.
0: Because a party is supposed to promote a particular ideological narrative, a number of ideological narratives on the issues of what they believe. And if you detract from that, then you should question why we should have that person in our political party.
2: Yeah. I mean, they're trying to walk the fence. Because November 4th, they'll be right at it. Whether they win or lose, they'll be right at it again. Especially if they win. If they win either the House or the Senate. They're going to be right at it again. They're going to be, well, no, we believe blah, blah, blah, blah, blah, blah, blah, blah, blah. This is some of the Democrats just trying not to go overboard because they know either in their districts or in their state that they can't get away with that kind of radicalism out loud.
0: So I should expand it more.
2: Yeah.
0: The racism of identity politics, the racism of anti-Semitism, the misogyny of the radical transgender movement, the women hatred of that, destroying the Constitution, getting rid of the Senate, getting rid of the Electoral College, getting rid of the President of the United States, because the President of the United States would be under the control of a one branch legislature because the Senate would be gone. The Supreme Court, gone.
2: Yeah.
0: Defund, no military, no police. These are all the things that Democrats are saying should be a big part of their party. That, oh, okay, no. The health care to cut off the genitals of children.
2: Yeah.
0: This is something that that we all agree on. You know, I mean, it's just, it's absolute insanity. I mean, it's just crazy. And it is, in a way, I have a perverted sense of awe, because you cannot believe that half the country is going along with it. You know, we have no problem, and there's a ton of conservative talk show hosts and Republican-leaning talk show hosts that criticize the Republican Party and the president when they disagree with him.
2: Yeah.
0: It happens all the time. There is a healthy debate within the party.
2: Right.
0: There isn't inside the Democratic Party. None. And the Republicans have none of the absolute insane, evil, radical proposals that the Democrats have. Not even close.
2: No.
0: And not even on the whole, you know, if you want to talk to tariff issue, tariffs are something that's been mainstream, whether you agree with it or disagree with it. Tariffs have been mainstream for a significant period of time, for 100 years in this country at least.
2: Yeah.
0: It's been something that has been, you know, been talked about economically speaking.
2: Right.
0: And so, but you look at it, the debate goes back and forth. There's nothing like the radicalism. You know, I'm glad that we mentioned the poll that was done. What college? I forgot what college did it. Did the poll and said, no, the radicalism is in the Democratic Party.
2: Yeah.
0: Republicans believe the same thing, really basically the same thing that they believed for a long time. There may be a populist economic movement that I completely disagree with that's more liberal, but it's all within the mainstream. And Republicans have held that, you know, good God, some of the things that Trump has promoted and the populist, economic wing has proposed, Buchanan was talking about 40, 50 years ago.
2: Right. You know, and this is the problem that we have, especially when we talk about, these ideas now that come straight from socialism that are seeping into the Republican Party, ownership in business and things like this. Both Josh Hawley and the president have introduced ideas like that, and others. They're not alone. By the way, it's not the first time the Republican Party has moved further left. They have been doing this for years. It's one of our greatest concerns. And it gives more and more credibility to the populace out there saying, well, yeah, they're both the same party. You know, there's little difference. Actually, there are differences. Still today, there are differences. But those differences are disappearing if the GOP is going to kick the door open for the left, for the Democratic Party to come in and enact full socialism, because they can take the ball and run with it once they get into power. The Democrats can say, hey, the GOP agrees with us on this.
0: Yeah, but, you know, on price controls, you brought up, for example, Josh Hawley, who believes in certain price, you know, controls,
2: yeah,
0: you know, for credit cards, for
2: right,
0: example. That,
2: right,
0: it's,
2: yeah,
0: price controls is what
2: right
0: it is.
2: Mm-hmm.
0: Nixon,
2: mm-hmm,
0: a Republican.
2: Yeah.
0: He put price controls into action.
2: Yep.
0: And we saw the disaster.
2: It didn't work.
0: So, you know, these are things that Republicans discuss back and forth, but they aren't getting rid of the Constitution of the United States.
2: Right.
0: They're not child mutilation and women hatred. It's
2: right,
0: not the racism of the, you know, identity politics, judging people by groups and not individuals. It's not the filth of anti-Semitism that exists in there in the Democratic Party. These are ideas that no major political party has, that the mainstream of that party has held. That's the difference.
2: Those are the clear differences. That's why I said there are still big, yeah, differences between the two. Huge differences.
0: Yeah.
2: So quit opening the door for them on other things that matter and will matter long term.
0: We are Red Eye Radio.
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0: He is Eric Cronin. I'm Gary McNamara. Some inflation numbers out yesterday. We'll get to that following the bottom of the hour. In other news, because of the popularity of the WNBA, excuse me, the WDSA, the NFL has ended their Pro Bowl game.
1: Oh.
0: Well, that's spin, isn't it?
1: Yeah, right. That's I love that.
0: Massive spin.
1: That's yeah.
0: Massive inaccurate spin there.
1: Yeah.
0: But the NFL, I mean, they ended the tackle game, what, in 2022?
1: Yeah.
0: Because nobody wanted to play in it anymore. It was like, no, I'll get injured.
1: I can't afford an injury for this.
0: I can't afford an injury. You know? And then it was like they kept going down the line until people would accept it. And it was like that's sort of diluting it a little bit. So then they decided to hold flag football games.
1: Sorry.
0: And after the after the numbers this year, I think the numbers which I think were like 2 million.
1: Yeah,
0: it had gone up to the first year. There's a curiosity when they did the flag football. There, 6 million people watched. Went down to 2 million. They're like, why are we doing this?
1: Yeah, right.
0: Let's
1: just move on.
0: Why are we playing flag?
1: We
0: football?
1: We already have exhibit games. They're called games. It's called the football season.
0: Well, no, the exhibition games would be the preseason.
1: I guess preseason,
0: games.
1: You know, that's the warm up for the season. You don't need any more exhibition games.
0: Oh,
1: you know, the real interest has always been the actual season.
0: Yeah, it's like but the real big thing is, you know, especially in football, the average football player, you know, that is like 4 years.
1: Yeah.
0: And you sit there and you see these people that play for, you know, 3 years and their knee goes and yeah, they may get, you know, but on the lower rung,
1: mm-hmm.
0: you know, and that's why they tell these players, look, you may sit there and you may be making $700,000 a year, but you got your agent, you got this, you got this.
1: Yeah.
0: After 4 years, you're probably done.
1: Yeah.
0: So you may totally get in cash $1 million and after expenses, you have $800,000. Well, that's it. You got to go get a regular job now. You put that away for your retirement.
1: A friend of mine that I graduated high school with, Marvin Allen, he played for the Patriots after he graduated from Tulane and played for 4 years as a running back. You know, he didn't hold any records or anything else. But after that 4 years, went to work in the back office for many teams, most recently the Dolphins as assistant GM.
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1: And he is Eric Cronin. I'm Gary McNamara. More inflation numbers, but different inflation numbers are out. We'll get to that in just a minute.
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1: You know, when we talk about inflation, there are actually two reports that come out each month for the month before. One is the Consumer Price Index, and the other is a Personal Consumption Expenditure Price Index called the PCE. There's the CPI, then there's the PCE. The PCE came out yesterday. We already got the Consumer Price Index, what, a couple weeks ago?
2: Yeah.
1: On it. Now, the Fed uses this. This is their preferred forecasting tool. They believe that this is probably, which means they believe it's more accurate.
2: Yeah, right.
1: Now, just so you know, when the Consumer Price Index tracks items directly paid for by consumers, it excludes medical costs paid by insurance or government programs. PCE gets its data from business surveys, what business sells, whereas the CPI gets its data directly from consumer surveys, what households say they buy. So it's it's different. So it's the total cost of things. For example, if you buy

0: something. If your insurance company pays higher medical costs, that should count.
1: Yeah.
0: You know, if you're, if you don't, you don't see, you may not, you know, pay for it, but it counts. And that's why they,
1: but somebody is. Yeah.
0: Yeah. That's why they look and go, well, that's the entire, we're talking about inflation through the entire system. We need to count more of the entire system if it's going to be accurate. But the, personal consumption expenditures, increased, a seasonally adjusted 0.2% for the month, putting the annual inflation rate at 3.7%. The Commerce Department reported yesterday. Both were 0.1 percentage points above the consensus. Stripping out food and energy costs, it rose 3.3% and 0.2% in line with forecast. The report also showed that the personal income rose 0.4% while spending increased 0.2%, both stronger than expected. That means for that month of July, actually, the income rose. Now, for the last couple of years, income has not kept up with inflation. And that's still the case. That hasn't evened it out yet or put it above. Goods prices actually declined in the month of July in this report, driven by 2.7% decrease in gasoline and other related goods. Now, that's going to go up for August.
1: Yeah.
0: I saw 390 the other day, 389. That's the highest I've seen it in Texas since the war began. Now, the other gas station,
1: I saw it
0: down
1: in
0: the
1: Oklahoma
0: road was 359.
1: Yeah, I saw it in Oklahoma at 430 a gallon, but it was an isolated gas station that was, I don't know if they, I don't know what, where they got their pricing. And I thought, this has to be wrong. It has to be the diesel price. No, the diesel price was like 540. It was crazy. And then just down the road, it was 379. And when I got back into Texas. So I don't know why in the world they had it up to 430 a gallon. That's a huge swing, but it was isolated. That's the highest I've seen it so far throughout all this. So, yeah.
0: I'm actually looking at the report. You know, I'm looking at the actual U.S. Bureau of Labor Statistics. They don't have it. You know, they don't have it broken down like they do the CPI into different products. Because that's the thing that we've talked about. When you get to the products that people actually buy, that's the problem. But it's done now. It really doesn't matter. We're basically set for the election. And the election is, when it comes to what's negative for the Republicans, it's the fact that prices and the majority of the public blames the Trump administration and Republicans for the prices.
1: Yeah.
0: Right. And the war. And on the Democrat side, it's all the insanity that we've talked about. Now, the positive would be what, and this is what the public would notice. You know, we talked about what Newt Gingrich wrote about yesterday, you know, the whole deregulation and all that, but that's to the public, blah, blah, blah, blah, blah.
1: Right.
0: It isn't to us. It means something. You know, the fact that the murder rate is the lowest that it's been, what? How long? The murder rate has just plummeted.
1: Yeah. Did I see 10 years?
0: Is that 10 years? No. Way longer than that. Way longer. Decades. It was just unbelievable how low the murder rate you know is you know in this country. So you know, when you look at crime, you look at deregulation, there's a ton of stuff that the Trump administration has done good. The problem is the only thing that matters to a significant portion of the public, which I would say would be independents, is their own personal economy. Now, the other thing, though, that makes that you look in here, that you look in when you look at what the pollsters are looking at, even if the public blames Republicans and the Trump administration for their own personal economy, they don't believe Democrats are the solution, and Democrats are insane right now in the issues.
1: Yeah. Yeah.
0: The other thing is, Trump is the Republican Party. He is.
2: Mm-hmm.
0: That's the, you know, that's it. When the president, and especially a president as strong as he is, the Republicans have followed along with him, so there's really no difference. But when you actually get down to an election in the House or even the Senate, how important is the president versus the personalities and how they promote it? You know, how they promote what they're going to do for your particular state. There's a ton of unknowns here. You know, for example, how the polls way were off on the members of the DSA. But then the number of people that thought that Darlene Graham had no chance.
2: Mm.
0: There are a bunch of you know, conservative political people out there saying, oh, we got it wrong. We thought no way would she win after that blunder. And that's why we say, look, last thing I'm going to do is make a prediction. I made a sort of prediction and was wrong on it yesterday. Not a real big one, but I said, Republicans will never want Fetterman to run because he, you know, as a Republican, but they want him to join the conference. So I view that as being partially wrong if Thune is asking him to be part of the conference when he votes 85 to 90% Democrat.
2: Mm-hmm.
0: And does that mean down the road that if he decided to run as a Republican, that the Republican establishment would actually say, let's put a guy in there who disagrees with us 85 to 90% of the time.
2: Right.
0: And make him part of our party.
2: Right.
0: I don't want that tent to be that big.
2: Okay, so one report here saying that in 2024 that the rate was the lowest since 1969, according to analysis of the FBI data. And they've been keeping consistent data, they say, since 1960. The one I saw, another one, a claim I saw, wasn't a decade, it was a century, saying going back to 1900.
0: That's what I saw that too, but I didn't know if that was accurate.
2: There's some caveats to those numbers,
0: right?
2: Because they look at the consistency of how the data was basically tracked. And now, in the modern age, of course, we have, even in the 60s, starting in 1960, it became more consistent keeping track of that data. And I was thinking decade, but it actually was century. But I don't know that that claim is accurate. So I'd have to look at the details of how they got to those numbers. Still, murder rates down. You know, and if you look at that and let's just say, okay, since 1969, you know, it's a big deal. But, you know, what really concerns me is this new violence. Maybe it's not so new, but this embracing of violent tactics by the left. When you think about that, there was another story yesterday. I do have that story saved. And it shows this correlation. I'd have to get into the study, but it shows this correlation between, this is from the New York Post, this correlation between transgenders and essentially acceptable violence. And to me, that is the most radical concern, or concern of the radicals that I have right now, is they believe they're justifying the violence. Whether it's Charlie Kirk, the murdering of Brian Thompson, or on and on and on. And of course, we have to include multiple attempts on the current president's life.
0: Well, when you look at the Jared Polis comment from Colorado, where on Hassan Piker, all part of the big tent, and even if there's some things I may disagree, we disagree here. And the rally he had, where they're basically singing the song mocking the death of Charlie Kirk.
2: Yeah,
0: and right. You don't have you don't have the Colorado governor to come out and say this guy's a piece of crap.
2: Yeah,
0: you know, I'm a Democrat, but the Democrats. Democrats don't support, we don't cheer the death of someone an assassination.
1: Here's the story from Josh Christensen at the New York Post. This is from yesterday afternoon. Shocking studies, shocking in quotations there. Shocking, this is the headline. Shocking study shows link between transgender ideology and left-wing violence. And it goes to, you know, explain what they have seen, the, you know, what they've actually demonstrated. Now, they do point out here in this article, they start by saying the Trump administration funded researchers and independent collaborators found a startling correlation between proponents of transgender ideology and left-wing violence. But didn't we already know this? I mean, haven't we already seen that evidence? The study is interesting to look at, but you're seeing this correlation play out. We already know the correlation. We know the correlation between the person accused of killing Charlie Kirk and transgender, his transgender partner. This is nothing new, but this study kind of points out, and again, if it's accurate, and if there's peer review of this study, it is great concern, and it should be. The left is embracing violence more and more.
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0: Beer Runner Radio. He is Eric Cronin. I'm Gary McNamara. But as for inflation, that's set now in the people's mind. That's not going to change before. So we'll see what happens. But basically, it's going to be the war. And by the way, I'm not talking about how I think, because I think the president taking on Iran was the correct thing to do. I don't like how they went back and forth. I didn't like the memorandum of understanding. I don't want to have a deal with them unless the deal is complete and total surrender. I think that that they haven't wobbled. The president hasn't wobbled in a significant period of time now over the economic blockade. And I hope he continues that way. If he does, he has my support there. But independence, which decide every election, I don't think their minds where my mind is at all.
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7: ABC News, I'm Sherry Preston. The official death toll in the mudslides in Nepal and Tibet now stands at 270 people, but more than 1,000 are still missing. Entire villages wiped out when the flood swallowed them up so quickly, people didn't have time to flee. As to the cause,
8: it was an enormous landslide that took away a large glacier or parts of a large glacier in the very high Himalayas, and that the water melted and came down the river. So it was not really a landslide into a lake or a lake breaking its walls, but it was more this landslide that just created a large mass going into the valley.
7: Columbia University's Climate School's Dr. Goran Ekstrom. Khalid Sheikh Mohammed, suspected 9/11 mastermind, now set to go on trial in 2028, a judge has ruled. Instagram and Facebook changing for those under age 18 as Meta agrees to pay $17 billion to Settlemark, a landmark case against it, accusing the companies of addiction. This is ABC News. Another plane runs into tire trouble at Chicago's O'Hare International Airport. ABC's Morgan Norwood with the story.
9: Emergency vehicles swarming the aircraft initially bound for Charlotte, North Carolina. Passengers deplaning on the taxiway using stairs, later bused to the terminal. It comes just 2 days after two different planes landing just hours apart suffered blown tires while landing at O'Hare. An American Airlines flight arriving from New York forced to deplane on the taxiway. Later, a United plane out of Nebraska damaging a tire while landing. No one was injured in either incident.
7: Officials from Chicago as well as the FAA are investigating. Might be a breakthrough in the fight against pancreatic cancer. The FDA has approved a new drug that has been shown to slow down tumor growth and double the average survival rate. The NFL will still have pro bowlers, but not a pro bowl. The league decided to end the annual All-Star game, but 88 players will still be honored as pro bowlers every year. I'm Sherry Preston, ABC News.
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20: From the Platte Valley Bank Weather Center, I'm meteorologist Derek Height. Slight chance of thunderstorms today. Otherwise, ample sunshine expected. High temperatures reach up to 91. Winds out of the southeast, 8 to 15 miles an hour. Lows dip down to about 60 tonight. Mainly clear skies. Mainly sunny skies tomorrow. Highs level off around 97. Currently, it's 74 degrees.
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22: 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Good morning, I'm John Trout. It's Thursday, August 27th, 2026. Here's what's coming up on America in the Morning.
23: Making the case for a trade war on both sides of the U.S.-Canada border.
24: Facing a 50% tariff.
25: Canada's had the best deal.
23: I'm Richard Johnson.
26: A federal judge is lifting a major legal obstacle to President Trump's bid to limit mail voting. Sagar Magani, Washington.
27: There are tributes around the world in honor of Dolly Parton, who died in Nashville.
28: So we get to dress up and have fun.
27: I'm Ed Donahue.
29: A federal judge chimes in on whether or not an ICE officer from Minnesota should be extradited back to that state from Texas. I'm Clayton Neville.
30: Dan J. Sullivan has advanced to the general election for U.S. Senator in Alaska, and he has the same name as the incumbent, Idonna Warner.
22: And in business, NVIDIA's off-the-charts earnings spurs the markets. All ahead on America in the Morning. It's 7 after. The U.S.-Canada trade war may center on tariffs, but for officials, it's also about winning hearts and minds on both sides of the border. As nations are digging in and prices for many goods will be going up, the latest from correspondent Rich Johnson.
23: Top officials from both countries spoke to the other's news networks to explain their sides. U.S. Trade Representative Jamison Greer on the CBC.
25: Canada's had the best deal. We offered an even better deal.
31: Yeah.
25: It would have been a springboard for future progress for us. And now that's gone away.
23: And Canada's trade minister for the U.S., Dominic LeBlanc, on CNN.
32: We cannot afford not to protect Canadian workers and Canadian businesses that are suddenly facing a 50% tariff.
23: But speaking to his countrymen,
33: you're at war when you get attacked. We got attacked.
23: At a news conference, Canadian Prime Minister Mark Carney acknowledged he's in war mode.
33: We've got the reserves, we've got the resilience, we've got the plan, we've got the focus.
23: In British Columbia, Premier David Eby told reporters he's looking for the next round of retaliation, such as canceling a big military order.
34: Well, when your friend kicks you in the back, one of the first rules is you don't then go and buy $12 billion of fighter jets from that person.
23: Or in this case, from American contractor Lockheed Martin. Alberta Premier Danielle Smith used an official video to repeat that she wants no retaliation. That involves cutting off the nearly 4 million barrels of her province's crude oil that flows to the U.S. every day.
31: Doing so would absolutely devastate the Canadian economy. It would not only extinguish the livelihoods of hundreds of thousands of Albertans, it would economically hobble our friends and neighbors in other provinces to the east.
23: But the trade war does have its less serious side. President Trump floated the idea of renaming Lake Ontario Lake America. That prompted Ontario Premier Doug Ford to post an image of Lake Michigan renamed Lake Epstein. And a group called the Canadian Resistance Army not only wrote a song...

0: Sure, sure.
1: They produced a video, AI-generated beavers in Mountie uniforms, plus bears, moose, raccoons, and wolverines in various military garb, all heading to the trade war while grabbing cups of coffee at Tim Hortons. I'm Richard Johnson.
2: A federal judge is removing a major legal roadblock to President Trump's order for restrictions on mail-in voting. As Washington correspondent Sagar Magani reports, this is leading several Democrat-controlled states to file lawsuits challenging the president's vote-by-mail executive order.
3: A federal judge is lifting a major legal obstacle to President Trump's bid to limit mail voting in the midterm elections. The judge in Boston says she'll remove an injunction blocking the Postal Service from carrying out the president's executive order. That came days after the Supreme Court ruled the judge's similar injunction in a separate case against the order was premature. Her move came hours after several Democratic state officials filed another suit against the directive, in another sign of how the high court's ruling is injecting confusion into the midterms.
4: This effort by the United States Postal Service and the federal government right now is a naked attempt to inject chaos and doubt into our election system right before voting starts. And it could harm the millions of Republicans, Democrats, and independents who choose voting by mail as they exercise their constitutional right to vote. States run our elections, period.
3: About two dozen Democrat-led states are filing a new challenge to President Trump's order seeking to limit mail voting in the midterm elections.
5: No matter how many times the president wants to try and undermine people's right to vote in this Commonwealth, he needs to know that he will be met with a swift rebuke from me.
3: It comes 2 days after the Supreme Court ruled against the states in a separate case, saying the lawsuit was premature. This suit is against the Postal Service, which Friday issued a rule governing mail ballot delivery. Election officials warn it'll be impossible to implement before the first mail ballots are sent next week. The president's order remains barred from taking effect under a separate injunction. The Trump administration argues it should be immediately rescinded, given the high court's ruling. Sagar Magani, Washington.
2: 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It's 12 after. A controversial ICE officer shooting is now at the center of a legal tug of war when America in the Morning continues after these messages.
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2: This is America in the Morning, a late week cool down for the Pacific Northwest. Here's AccuWeather.com meteorologist LaTroy Thornton.
11: A rather dry month of August in much of the Pacific Northwest has been quite warm in some places as well, and the past couple of days have even brought an uptick in that warmth for parts of the region. However, a storm passing through the Northwest to end the week brings in a round of much cooler air with some precipitation chances as well. Expect high temperatures today and tomorrow to be generally at least 10 to 20 degrees lower than they were earlier this week as some gusty wind builds in, favoring 60s and 70s for high temperatures for many, with some showers around from Washington and at least northern and western Oregon into perhaps northern California, far western Montana, and the northern portion of Idaho as well. However, parts of the desert southwest continue to face rather extreme heat that has brought high temperatures of 110 to, at times, 120 degrees for some of the typical hot spots like Death Valley, threatening daily record highs at times. This is dangerous heat, and precautions against it should be taken for anyone who needs to be outside, from interior central and southern California and southwestern Arizona to around the Las Vegas area. For today's precipitation, thunderstorms into the evening hours of today bring the risk for severe weather from much of New York State and far western New England, south and west through northern Virginia and eastern West Virginia, with the risk for flooding downpours also high outside of that zone into eastern Ohio, mainly eastern portions of Kentucky and Tennessee, even Virginia and the Carolinas. In fact, much of the southeast and parts of the south could end up with an afternoon thunderstorm or two, with a similar risk from Texas north and west through the interior west, where monsoon thunderstorms continue. In the nation's capital, today brings showers and drenching gusty afternoon thunderstorms, the high 89. For Omaha, Nebraska, expect sunshine, the high 86. That's the nation's weather. I'm AccuWeather.com meteorologist LaTroy Thornton.
2: 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From small mountain towns to Hollywood and around the world, tributes are pouring in following the death of Dolly Parton due to a bout with cancer at the age of 80. Correspondent Ed Donahue reports on the worldwide reaction to the death of the music legend.
12: There are tributes around the world in honor of Dolly Parton, who died in Nashville.
13: Working 9 to 5.
12: Parton was honored during the changing of the guard at Buckingham Palace. Closer to home, Carla Potts went to Dolly Parton's Dollywood Amusement Park in Tennessee for the first time.
14: She just consistently showed joy and spread hope and really just life.
12: The amount of flowers keeps growing at the gate to Dolly Parton's home near Nashville. Mandy Madsen traveled from Savannah, Georgia. She's
15: a Dolly Parton impersonator with my band Andy and Mandy. And I just threw my wig in the car as like my emotional support wig.
12: Madsen is grieving in her own way.
15: Being a woman's awesome in so many ways. It's hard in many ways, but it's awesome in so many ways. We get to dress up and have fun.
12: Taylor Swift says a world without Dolly doesn't feel possible, real, or right. I'm Ed Donahue.
2: A federal judge in Texas is weighing in on a push from Minnesota officials to extradite an ICE officer accused of shooting a Venezuelan migrant in the leg earlier this year. Correspondent Clayton Neville reports.
16: 52-year-old Christian Castro was jailed in Brownsville, Texas in May. He's been held there since on charges related to the shooting of Julio Cesar Sosa Solis. Because Castro can't legally be held for longer than 90 days while awaiting extradition, Minnesota sought a court order requiring Texas Governor Greg Abbott to sign the paperwork authorizing his transfer back to Minnesota. Without that, he would have been released today. But U.S. District Judge Fernando Rodriguez Jr. ruled yesterday that Minnesota's bid couldn't be considered because Governor Abbott has not yet taken action on the warrant. According to the judge's ruling, Minnesota alleges that Governor Abbott's refused to sign and withheld the warrant. But the record, according to the judge, reflects the governor has neither agreed nor refused to sign the warrant. According to the filing, Abbott has said that he's not obligated to turn Castro over to Minnesota. The Texas Secretary of State's office now reviewing the request to determine whether Castro meets the definition of a fugitive under federal extradition law. I'm Clayton Neville.
2: It's 19 after. NVIDIA beats Wall Street expectations. That in business news when America in the Morning continues after these messages.
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0: It's 21 after. America in the Morning continues. NVIDIA reported better than expected fiscal second quarter results and issued revenue guidance that topped estimates. The stock jumped 4% on the company's forecast for the fiscal year. The company's chips have been used to build and serve the most advanced AI models, and increasingly. And NVIDIA is providing financial support through backstops and other arrangements that allow new AI data centers to get funded and built. Almost 4 years since the launch of OpenAI's ChatGPT, NVIDIA is still seeing massive growth, with revenue more than doubling in the past quarter from $46.7 billion a year earlier. CFO Colette Kress said on a call with analysts that NVIDIA expects fiscal 2028 revenue growth of 70%. Analysts say 44%. Stocks got a well-needed jolt after the closing bell Wednesday when NVIDIA soared past analyst expectations. Today, the eyes will be on Best Buy, which reports earnings before trading begins today. And also in Jackson Hole, Wyoming, the Federal Reserve's annual symposium kicks off today. Damian Troisi has the latest from Wall Street.
1: I'm Damian Troisi, and this is the AP Markets Report. Stocks drifted through a quiet day of trading on Wall Street Wednesday. The S&P 500 index fell less than 0.1%. The Dow fell 0.2%. The Nasdaq Composite fell 0.1%. The muted trading followed a report that showed the rate of inflation remained stubbornly high in July. Another report showed economic growth was sluggish in spring. Treasury yields edged higher in the bond market following the updates on inflation and the economy. Higher oil prices have helped fuel rising inflation, though crude oil prices eased on Wednesday. Markets in Europe mostly gained ground. Damian Troisi, New York.
0: 24 after. When we return on America in the Morning, federal law enforcement at the voting booth after these messages.
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0: This is America in the Morning. Welcome back. It's 26 after. A Republican candidate in Maine has a plan to get federal law enforcement to watch over voting booths for the November election. Jennifer King reports it would involve a phone call to President Trump.
7: As President Trump sows doubts about mail-in ballots and midterm election security, the Associated Press has obtained audio of Maine's Republican nominee for governor, Bobby Charles, telling supporters he has a secret.
8: I have a friend named Tom Holman.
7: He'll ask the White House border czar to send federal agents to polling places.
8: I'm going to ask Tom, three or four weeks before the election, maybe three, I'm going to make an appeal for ICE and marshals.
7: Charles was speaking August 20th to a chapter of Young Republicans in Arundel, Maine. He later explained his comments by saying local election authorities should do everything possible to prevent illegal voting in the state. Maine's Democratic Party criticized the idea as voter intimidation, and a federal law passed in 1865 makes it illegal to station armed federal officers at polling places unless they are repelling armed enemies. The White House and Homeland Security officials have previously said there are no plans to deploy ICE agents at polling places unless there is a specific threat. I'm Jennifer King.
0: It's now official. In the 49th state, there will be two Dan Sullivans on the ballot for U.S. Senate. Correspondent Donna Warder reports on an Alaska race in which one candidate is being accused of purposely confusing voters.
9: Dan J. Sullivan has advanced to the general election for U.S. Senator in Alaska. He's a Republican, and he has the same name as the incumbent, Republican Senator Dan Sullivan, who also advanced following the August 18th primary. Dan J. Sullivan, a retired teacher, sued for a spot on the ballot and won after a judge invalidated a decision by a top state elections official who claimed that Dan J. Sullivan filed his candidacy to confuse voters. The Division of Elections listed Dan J. Sullivan on the ballot as Daniel J. Sullivan Jr. with no party affiliation. The current senator was listed as Dan S. Sullivan, Republican incumbent. I'm Donna Warder.
0: America in the Morning for Thursday, August 27th, 2026, is produced by Jeff McKay. I'm John Trout. This is Westwood One.
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15: From the Platte Valley Bank Weather Center, I'm meteorologist Derek Height. Slight chance of thunderstorms today. Otherwise, ample sunshine expected. High temperatures reach up to 91. Winds out of the southeast, 8 to 15 miles an hour. Lows dip down to about 60 tonight. Mainly clear skies. Mainly sunny skies tomorrow. Highs level off around 97. Currently, 66.
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0: This is America in the Morning from Westwood One. Coming up this half hour.
7: In Billings, Montana, Alan Smith killed 8 of his relatives at a Sunday dinner, then shot himself. I'm Jennifer King.
16: A request for court documents in the high-profile Senate race in Texas. I'm Clayton Nebel.
17: Closing arguments are set in the trial of Lindsay Clancy, accused of murdering her 3 young children. I'm Joan Jones.
18: Chinese hackers take over government devices. I'm the new old tech guy, Chuck Palm.
19: 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I'm Kevin Carr.
0: Why the CIA director went to Moscow and the Trump administration puts a pause on visas. 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
4: America in the Morning continues. Many folks in the Mid-Atlantic and Northeast are at the risk for severe weather today. Here's AccuWeather.com meteorologist LaTroy Thornton.
5: A surge of moisture ahead of a cold front sweeping across the Northeast and Mid-Atlantic to end the week will help to spark the potential for thunderstorms that may turn severe today and into this evening. And this does include some of the major population centers of that area, such as New York, Philadelphia, and the nation's capital. However, a zone from eastern West Virginia to Delaware and northward into far western portions of New England, much of upstate New York, and the eastern half or so of Pennsylvania carries the risk for thunderstorms that may bring localized damaging wind gusts of at least 50 to 60 miles per hour, as well as the risk for flooding downpours. In fact, there should be enough moisture available with this storm for the risk for flash flooding in any of the areas from New York State south and west into much of the southeast, where multiple downpours actually end up today as more humidity builds in, and even places like the Carolinas, Kentucky, and Tennessee could still face at least localized severe weather. Otherwise, a couple of afternoon thunderstorms should be in the area from the southeastern states into Louisiana, where coverage does turn a bit more spotty, a trend that also persists into some spotty afternoon storms for central and northern Texas. There could still be a thunderstorm around into western Kansas and Nebraska as well, with yet another round of afternoon monsoon thunderstorms from portions of the Four Corners states northward, near and along the Rockies into western Montana. To the west of there, the next disturbance approaching the west coast brings a shower or two to portions of mainly coastal Washington with cooler conditions, and a separate storm mostly centered in Canada means a couple of showers around from northern Michigan into the Arrowhead of Minnesota as heat remains in place in the southwest. I'm AccuWeather.com meteorologist LaTroy Thornton.
4: 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More is being learned about the man accused of killing 8 members of his own family in Billings, Montana. And police have released the 911 call and told more about what they found when they arrived at the home that he set on fire. On the tragic mass shooting in Montana, here's correspondent Jennifer King.
6: There are shots fired at this location with responders on scene.
7: Believe the shooter is down and everybody's safe. There's been no shots fired. We're going to put Engine 33 on a Charlie side exposure to protect that exposure.
8: In Billings, Montana, Alan Smith killed 8 of his relatives at a Sunday dinner, then shot himself after being confronted by law enforcement.
6: AMR, we need you to respond to 309 Watts Star Circle. There is a male on scene still breathing with a gunshot wound.
9: The coffee is going in.
6: Message received going in.
8: 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Yellowstone County Sheriff Kent O'Donnell says about 20 minutes passed between the first 911 call and the time a man who turned out to be the suspect was found.
10: Rounds were heard prior to law enforcement's arrival. Law enforcement confronted the suspect in the front yard of the residence. He retreated into the house. At that same time, there was smoke coming from the house. More gunshots could be heard in the house, and the suspect fled out the back of the house into the backyard and took his own life.
8: Brad Ireland, whose ex-wife and 2 children were killed, says Smith had been told to move out of the residence weeks earlier.
10: This is a tragic loss. I keep using the word tragic this week, but I don't think tragic is a strong enough word for this. It's worse than that. A family has been devastated and may never recover.

0: victims included Smith's grandmother, his parents, his younger sister, Megan J. Carey, her two children, and her two stepchildren. Megan's second husband, Adam J. Carey, says he's been told his 12-year-old daughter, Charlotte, was the one who dialed 911, but she did not survive. I'm Jennifer King.
1: The sister of the late Lindsey Graham won Tuesday's Senate primary in South Carolina and will now head into the November election as the favorite to be elected as the Palmetto State's junior senator. Correspondent Meg Kinnard reports.
2: Darlene Graham has won the Republican nomination to replace her late brother, Lindsey Graham, in the United States Senate. Darlene Graham has been serving as an interim senator since her brother's death last month. But on Tuesday night, she clinched the Republican nomination in a special primary runoff that at times had attracted some of South Carolina's top Republican names and also prompted President Donald Trump to make a special trip to the state to campaign for her. In sometimes emotional remarks here at her election night results party, Graham talked about her brother's death, saying that the last several weeks had been challenging, but thanking all of his staffers, who are now her staffers, for all of their support in helping her get through this process. She also thanked her opponent, Republican Congressman Ralph Norman, for a active campaign where the two had clashed in a debate and also gone after each other in terms of ads. Both had outside spending of hundreds of thousands of dollars, and the spending in the race totaled in the millions in terms of all of the ads that were promoting both candidates and also running negative ads against each other. President Donald Trump played a big role in this. He says he urged Darlene Graham to get into the race in the first place and campaign for her in Myrtle Beach on Friday, just 4 days before this special runoff. The president had a lot on the line himself. He was closely allied with Lindsey Graham as one of his top congressional supporters. And also, since he said he had urged Darlene Graham to get into this special primary, said that he felt he needed to really show her that support. But this primary did divide Republicans in heavily conservative South Carolina, and Graham says that she is ready to reach out to voters who didn't even support her in the primary, who may have voted for one of the other Republicans, to defeat her opponent in November, Democrat Annie Andrews.
1: There's Meg Kinnard reporting. Polling shows the high-profile Senate race in Texas is a close one, as Democrats have aspirations to flip the Lone Star State from red to blue. Correspondent Clayton Neville reports court documents are being requested surrounding an alleged connection to fraud by the Republican in the race.
3: James Tallarico, the Democratic candidate for U.S. Senate in Texas, wants to reveal depositions involving his Republican opponent and current Texas Attorney General Ken Paxton. This week, Tallarico asked the courts to decide whether or not the documents should be released. It's a continued effort by Tallarico to shine a light on alleged corruption by Paxton. The depositions involve a civil case where a mineral assets company was accused of fraud. Paxton was connected to that company, but not a defendant in the case that was eventually settled. This is polling in Texas shows Tallarico with a lead on Paxton.
4: We found James Tallarico leading Ken Paxton narrowly, 42% to 39%. Probably most importantly to notice in that race at this phase, 14% still without an opinion.
3: Jim Henson's with the Texas Politics Project, who takes regular polls in Texas.
4: Well, I think we don't want to overinterpret it, but it does mean that this is, as we anticipated, this is the most competitive top-of-the-ballot race we've seen in Texas in recent memory.
3: Henson told me it's a bit of a coin flip, but the sustained lead could favor Tallarico.
4: It's a bit of a coin flip, but if you step back, look at our poll, and people should always do this in the context of other polling, Tallarico's had a narrow lead now in about four of the last five nonpartisan polls, so this is a very competitive race.
3: According to the TPP poll, the topic of data centers is leading many voters to the polls.
4: It is. I think it's undeniably a political issue being colored in part by attitudes by AI, in part by economic concerns. Our August poll was about where our June poll was. Data points 27 points underwater overall. 30% say they would support building a data center in their community, but 57% oppose it.
3: In response to Tallarico's request to have court documents connected to Paxton released, a spokesperson for the AG wrote it off as nothing more than a desperate attempt to hide his own extremism, referring to Tallarico. I'm Clayton Neville.
1: 16 till. Closing arguments in the Clancy case and who's behind hijacked household internet devices. Those stories and more when America in the Morning continues after these messages.
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1: It's 14 till. America in the Morning continues. The Trump administration has paused processing of immigrant visas, which allow recipients to move permanently to the U.S. to train visa officers on new guidance, ensuring that applicants have enough financial means to support themselves after they arrive. Immigrant visa applicants with interviews scheduled at U.S. embassies and consulates have been notified by email that their appointments are being postponed. In January, the State Department paused processing of most immigrant visas for 75 countries, mostly in Africa, Asia, and Latin America, giving similar reasons as the current pause. The pause shouldn't affect applicants for non-immigrant visas, which include visas for tourists, students, and foreign workers. The murder trial of Massachusetts mother Lindsay Clancy is now moving forward to closing arguments. Testimony wrapped up Wednesday. Closing arguments next. Correspondent Joan Jones with details.
11: Lindsay Clancy is accused of sending her husband on an errand and then strangling her three children, 5-year-old Cora, 3-year-old Dawson, and 8-month-old Callan, at the family's Duxbury home in January of 2023 while he was gone on that errand. Now, the central question for jurors is not whether Clancy killed the children, her defense acknowledges as much, but whether she is criminally responsible because they allege she suffered from severe postpartum psychosis. That's a claim that Dr. Gregory Satoff disputes. He's a forensic psychologist with the FBI's Behavioral Analysis Unit. He says that Clancy was aware of what she was doing and had planned the killings.
12: Doctor, did you form an opinion to a reasonable degree of medical certainty as to whether Lindsay Clancy on January 24th, 2023, when she strangled her children, was criminally responsible?
13: Yes.
12: And what is that opinion?
13: Yes. It is my opinion within a reasonable degree of medical certainty that Ms. Clancy was criminally responsible.
11: But Lindsay Clancy's lawyers argue she's not criminally responsible, that she was misdiagnosed, over-medicated, and suffered from postpartum psychosis. And they attempted to discredit the prosecution witness.
14: Have you ever treated a woman suffering from postpartum psychosis?
13: Yes.
14: When?
13: In the late 1980s and also during the 1990s.
11: After 5 weeks of testimony and roughly 85 witnesses, the jury could begin deliberations Friday. I'm Joan Jones.
1: The mystery peeled back as to why CIA Director John Ratcliffe flew from Washington to Moscow for a four-hour visit. The Wall Street Journal is reporting that he was sent to give a message to the Kremlin: do not attack NATO member states. The secretive visit on an Air Force jet that included a diplomatic motorcade for his meeting was twofold. The Journal reports that Ratcliffe discussed both Iran and NATO with Russian leaders before returning back to the U.S. Under Article 5 of the treaty that created NATO, members of the alliance, including the U.S., are expected to come to each other's defense if attacked. Federal investigators seized two Chinese hacking platforms, and officials say the operation was routed through thousands of hijacked household internet devices. The new old tech guy, Chuck Palm, explains.
15: A couple of days ago, I told you about the hackers that were taking over power plants online. That story was an update to what the Department of Justice thought might be Iranian hacking, has just been updated again. This time, the Justice Department and the FBI have seized two Chinese hacking platforms called QScan and QT Router. QScan has been crawling the internet looking for smart devices with weak password authentication. The bad news is, it found thousands of them all over the world. And then QT Router came in and turned all those hijacked gadgets into a relay network. So the hacks didn't look like they were coming from Nanjing, China. It looked like it came from a router somewhere near the American target. And that was exactly the point. The worst part is, the victims all look like three-letter agencies from the U.S. government. The Federal Reserve, the Department of Energy, United States Senate, even the Justice Department itself. And let's not forget about NASA. Okay, four letters. What's really sad is the prosecutors say that the group behind this have been doing it since 2018, and the Nanjing company that sells hacking as a service are selling it directly to Chinese intelligence and the People's Liberation Army. The fix is simple, but nobody ever applies it because it means changing every password on every device, which should be rule number one every 30 days for any government agency. Follow the new old tech guy on X, at Chuck Palm.
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16: Six shutout performances on the baseball bump Wednesday. Phillies marooned the Mariners 6-0. Kyle Schwarber belted homer number 40. Bryce Harper went deep, and Jesus Luzardo fanned 9 in a combo two-hitter. Rays tamed the Tigers 3-0. Freddy Peralta and the Dreamers with a two-hitter. Eduardo Rodriguez struck out 9. He and the gang tossed a two-hitter, and the Diamondbacks rattled the Cubs 2-0. Marlins held the Red Sox to 5 hits and capitalized on 4 errors in a 4-0 victory. Padres plundered the Pirates 3-0. Randy Vasquez and the Vaqueros scattered 5 hits, and the Blue Jays blanked the Royals 3-0 to end their 9-game winning streak. 7 pitchers chipping in on a 6-hitter. Guardians up their winning run to 7 in a row, getting 2 runs in the 9th to edge the Angels 4-3. White Sox romped over the Rangers 10-4. Tristan Peters homered for the 5th straight game.
17: I mean, it feels really good, obviously, but at the same time, the season's not over. We got playoffs looked forward to as well.
16: Reds scored 7 times in the 9th to tip the Giants 10-9. Eugenio Suarez with a grand slam. Orioles blew a 7-0 lead, but clipped the Cardinals 8-7. Rockies hit 4 dingers, including a Connor Norby granny, as they nailed the Nationals. Wins for the Yankees, Braves, Brewers, and A's. The final week of the NFL preseason opens tonight with 4 games. The regular season opener now less than 2 weeks away. And no more Pro Bowl. The NFL ending a tradition dating back to 1951. The All-Star game morphing into a series of skills competitions in recent years. 88 players will still get the recognition with no replacements needed. And they'll be invited to an in-person celebration the weekend before the Super Bowl in February. That's Thursday Sports.
1: Thank you, sir. It's 7 till. How New Englanders are dealing with the invasive green crab. When America in the Morning continues after these messages.
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1: It's 5 till. This is America in the Morning. Rocky Horror's Dr. Frankenfurter has passed away. Correspondent Kevin Carr with details on the passing of actor and singer Tim Curry.
23: Award-winning actor Tim Curry passed away at his home on Tuesday. He was 80. Curry had a decades-long career on stage and screen, but it was his role as Dr. Frankenfurter in the 1975 cult film The Rocky Horror Picture Show that made him a worldwide name. Often playing villains or eccentrics, Curry starred as swindler Rooster Hannigan in 1982's Annie is the key. And as Long John Silver in 1996's Muppet Treasure Island.
24: I'm afraid we shish kebab and barbecue stowaways on this ship.
23: Curry's other most iconic performance came in the first screen incarnation of Pennywise the Dancing Clown in the 1990 miniseries Stephen King's It.
25: When you're down here with me,
26: you float!
23: Coming off his Rocky Horror success, he released 3 albums in the late 70s and early 80s, featuring songs like Paradise Garage and I Do the Rock.
27: I do the rock.
23: In 2012, Curry suffered a near-fatal stroke, which left him in a wheelchair. However, he continued to do voiceover work and returned to Rocky Horror for the television remake in 2016, this time as the narrator.
28: I would like, if I may, to take you on a strange journey.
23: Last year, during the 50th anniversary of Rocky Horror, Curry talked about his legacy at the Grammy Museum.
28: It's unavoidable that it should be, but I'm very, very proud of it.
23: I'm Kevin Carr.
1: Anyone who likes seafood usually loves crabs, but a certain type of crustacean is not great for the environment, but is good served on a table. Correspondent Lisa Dwyer reports that New Englanders are getting creative dealing with an invasive green crab by eating more of them.
29: The invasive European green crab has long been a nuisance in New England, hurting local fisheries, damaging ecosystems. With warming waters, their numbers overwhelmed other species. A female green crab can lay about 180,000 eggs once or twice a year.
30: Green crabs are a horribly invasive species that have been here for 200 years now. They eat up all the commercially valuable shellfish.
29: Mike Macy with Southern Maine Sustainable Shellfish.
30: Just about everyone hates them, and we're trying to turn them into a premium seafood product.
29: Restaurants are designing dishes around the crabs.
30: We like the idea of soft shell crab because after the crab molts and it's got a paper thin shell, you can fry it or saute it and consume the entire animal, shell and all.
29: The aggressive harvesting has paid off.
30: Places where we never saw a lobster or a native rock crab, we're coming up, our traps are coming up loaded with lobsters and rock crab.
29: I'm Lisa Dwyer.
1: America in the Morning for Thursday, August 27th, 2026 is produced by Jeff McKay. I'm John Trout. This is Westwood One.
0: It's that ducky time.

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4: ABC News, I'm Sherry Preston. The death toll in the Nepal mudslide now stands at more than 250 people, but more than 1,000 are still missing, including 22 from Tennessee who are in the region on a religious pilgrimage.
5: It's a massive, massive draw for tourists, for hikers, for people from all over the world. It's a stunning part of the world. Of course, you're not far from Everest here. These are the foothills of the Himalayas. And we know hundreds, possibly, of foreigners have been reported missing.
4: ABC Chief International Correspondent James Longman in the region. Many are calling it a watershed moment. Instagram and Facebook owner Meta settling with dozens of attorneys general over how young users interact with the social media apps. The payout, $18 billion. Japanese artist Yayoi Kusama, known for her signature polka dots on paintings, sculptures, and museum installations all around the world, has died at the age of 97. Her family and friends say she continued to paint until her final days. This is ABC News. The man accused of murdering 4 University of Idaho college students getting a new hearing in the case. Here's ABC's Michelle Franzen.
6: Judge Stephen Hippler granting Brian Koberger's request for a new hearing related to attempts for him to reverse his guilty plea for the stabbing off-campus murders of 4 Idaho college students in 2022. Koberger initially said he was innocent, but pleaded guilty to the killings in July 2025. Here is Judge Hippler with Koberger's admission.
7: Are you pleading guilty freely and voluntarily?
8: Yes.
7: Given your choices, do you believe it's in your best interest to plead guilty?
8: Yes.
6: Koberger is serving 4 consecutive life sentences, the judge setting a new hearing for June 17th, 2027. Michelle Franzen, ABC News.
4: More than 2,000 humanoid robots are running, playing table tennis, kicking soccer balls around at the ongoing World Humanoid Robot Games in Beijing, China. They're trying to highlight China's rapid advances amid a tech race with the United States. Currently, I'm Sherry Preston, ABC News.
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16: From the Platte Valley Bank Weather Center, I'm meteorologist Derek Height. Slight chance of thunderstorms today, otherwise ample sunshine expected. High temperatures reach up to 91. Winds out of the southeast, 8 to 15 miles an hour. Lows dip down to about 60 tonight, mainly clear skies. Mainly sunny skies tomorrow, highs level off around 97. Right now, 64.
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17: This is America in the Morning from Westwood One. Good morning, I'm John Trout. It's Thursday, August 27th, 2026. Here's what's coming up on America in the Morning.
18: Making the case for a trade war on both sides of the U.S.-Canada border.
19: Facing a 50% tariff.
20: Canada's had the best deal.
18: I'm Richard Johnson.
21: A federal judge is lifting a major legal obstacle to President Trump's bid to limit mail voting. Sagar Meghani, Washington.
22: There are tributes around the world in honor of Dolly Parton, who died in Nashville.
23: So we get to dress up and have fun.
22: I'm Ed Donahue.
24: A federal judge chimes in on whether or not an ICE officer from Minnesota should be extradited back to that state from Texas. I'm Clayton Neville.
25: Dan J. Sullivan has advanced to the general election for U.S. Senator in Alaska, and he has the same name as the incumbent, Idonna Warner.
17: And in business, NVIDIA's off-the-charts earnings spurs the markets. All ahead on America in the Morning. It's 7 after. The U.S.-Canada trade war may center on tariffs, but for officials, it's also about winning hearts and minds on both sides of the border. As nations are digging in and prices for many goods will be going up, the latest from correspondent Rich Johnson.
18: Top officials from both countries spoke to the other's news networks to explain their sides. U.S. Trade Representative Jamison Greer on the CBC.
20: Canada's had the best deal. We offered an even better deal.
26: Yeah.
20: It would have been a springboard for future progress for us. And now that's gone away.
18: And Canada's Trade Minister for the U.S., Dominic LeBlanc, on CNN.
27: We cannot afford not to protect Canadian workers and Canadian businesses that are suddenly facing a 50% tariff.
18: But speaking to his countrymen.
28: You're at war when you get attacked. We got attacked.
18: At a news conference, Canadian Prime Minister Mark Carney acknowledged he's in war mode.
28: We've got the reserves, we've got the resilience, we've got the plan, we've got the focus.
18: In British Columbia, Premier David Eby told reporters he's looking for the next round of retaliation, such as canceling a big military order.
29: Oh, when your friend kicks you in the back,
0: One of the first rules is you don't then go and buy $12 billion of fighter jets from that person.
18: Or in this case, from American contractor Lockheed Martin. Alberta Premier Danielle Smith used an official video to repeat that she wants no retaliation. That involves cutting off the nearly 4 million barrels of her province's crude oil that flows to the U.S. every day.
1: Doing so would absolutely devastate the Canadian economy. It would not only extinguish the livelihoods of hundreds of thousands of Albertans, it would economically hobble our friends and neighbors in other provinces to the east.
18: But the trade war does have its less serious side. President Trump floated the idea of renaming Lake Ontario Lake America. That prompted Ontario Premier Doug Ford to post an image of Lake Michigan renamed Lake Epstein. And a group called the Canadian Resistance Army not only wrote a song...

0: Sure, sure.
1: They produced a video, AI-generated beavers in Mountie uniforms, plus bears, moose, raccoons, and wolverines in various military garb, all heading to the trade war while grabbing cups of coffee at Tim Hortons. I'm Richard Johnson.
2: A federal judge is removing a major legal roadblock to President Trump's order for restrictions on mail-in voting. As Washington correspondent Sagar Magani reports, this is leading several Democrat-controlled states to file lawsuits challenging the president's vote-by-mail executive order.
3: A federal judge is lifting a major legal obstacle to President Trump's bid to limit mail voting in the midterm elections. The judge in Boston says she'll remove an injunction blocking the Postal Service from carrying out the president's executive order. That came days after the Supreme Court ruled the judge's similar injunction in a separate case against the order was premature. Her move came hours after several Democratic state officials filed another suit against the directive, in another sign of how the high court's ruling is injecting confusion into the midterms.
4: This effort by the United States Postal Service and the federal government right now is a naked attempt to inject chaos and doubt into our election system right before voting starts. And it could harm the millions of Republicans, Democrats, and independents who choose voting by mail as they exercise their constitutional right to vote. States run our elections, period.
3: About two dozen Democrat-led states are filing a new challenge to President Trump's order seeking to limit mail voting in the midterm elections.
5: No matter how many times the president wants to try and undermine people's right to vote in this Commonwealth, he needs to know that he will be met with a swift rebuke from me.
3: It comes 2 days after the Supreme Court ruled against the states in a separate case, saying the lawsuit was premature. This suit is against the Postal Service, which Friday issued a rule governing mail ballot delivery. Election officials warn it'll be impossible to implement before the first mail ballots are sent next week. The president's order remains barred from taking effect under a separate injunction. The Trump administration argues it should be immediately rescinded, given the high court's ruling. Sagar Magani, Washington.
2: 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It's 12 after. A controversial ICE officer shooting is now at the center of a legal tug of war when America in the Morning continues after these messages.
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2: This is America in the Morning. A late week cool down for the Pacific Northwest. Here's AccuWeather.com meteorologist LaTroy Thornton.
11: A rather dry month of August in much of the Pacific Northwest has been quite warm in some places as well. And the past couple of days have even brought an uptick in that warmth for parts of the region. However, a storm passing through the Northwest to end the week brings in a round of much cooler air with some precipitation chances as well. Expect high temperatures today and tomorrow to be generally at least 10 to 20 degrees lower than they were earlier this week as some gusty wind builds in, favoring 60s and 70s for high temperatures for many, with some showers around from Washington and at least northern and western Oregon into perhaps northern California, far western Montana, and the northern portion of Idaho as well. However, parts of the desert southwest continue to face rather extreme heat that has brought high temperatures of 110 to at times 120 degrees for some of the typical hot spots like Death Valley, threatening daily record highs at times. This is dangerous heat, and precautions against it should be taken for anyone who needs to be outside, from interior central and southern California and southwestern Arizona to around the Las Vegas area. For today's precipitation, thunderstorms into the evening hours of today bring the risk for severe weather from much of New York State and far western New England, south and west through northern Virginia and eastern West Virginia, with the risk for flooding downpours also high outside of that zone into eastern Ohio, mainly eastern portions of Kentucky and Tennessee, even Virginia and the Carolinas. In fact, much of the southeast and parts of the south could end up with an afternoon thunderstorm or two, with a similar risk from Texas north and west through the interior west, where monsoon thunderstorms continue. In the nation's capital, today brings showers and drenching gusty afternoon thunderstorms, the high 89. For Omaha, Nebraska, expect sunshine, the high 86. That's the nation's weather. I'm AccuWeather.com meteorologist LaTroy Thornton.
2: 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From small mountain towns to Hollywood and around the world, tributes are pouring in following the death of Dolly Parton due to a bout with cancer at the age of 80. Correspondent Ed Donahue reports on the worldwide reaction to the death of the music legend.
12: There are tributes around the world in honor of Dolly Parton, who died in Nashville.
13: Working 9 to 5, what a way to make a living, barely getting by.
12: Parton was honored during the changing of the guard at Buckingham Palace. Closer to home, Carla Ponce went to Dolly Parton's Dollywood Amusement Park in Tennessee for the first time.
14: She just consistently showed joy and spread hope and really just life.
12: The amount of flowers keeps growing at the gate to Dolly Parton's home near Nashville. Mandy Madsen traveled from Savannah, Georgia. She's
15: a Dolly Parton impersonator with my band Andy and Mandy. And I just threw my wig in the car as like my emotional support wig.
12: Madsen is grieving in her own way.
15: Being a woman's awesome in so many ways. It's hard in many ways, but it's awesome in so many ways. We get to dress up and have fun.
12: Taylor Swift says a world without Dolly doesn't feel possible, real, or right. I'm Ed Donahue.
2: A federal judge in Texas is weighing in on a push from Minnesota officials to extradite an ICE officer accused of shooting a Venezuelan migrant in the leg earlier this year. Correspondent Clayton Neville reports.
16: 52-year-old Christian Castro was jailed in Brownsville, Texas in May. He's been held there since on charges related to the shooting of Julio Cesar Sosa Solis. Because Castro can't legally be held for longer than 90 days while awaiting extradition, Minnesota sought a court order requiring Texas Governor Greg Abbott to sign the paperwork authorizing his transfer back to Minnesota. Without that, he would have been released today. But U.S. District Judge Fernando Rodriguez Jr. ruled yesterday that Minnesota's bid couldn't be considered because Governor Abbott has not yet taken action on the warrant. According to the judge's ruling, Minnesota alleges that Governor Abbott's refused to sign and withheld the warrant, but the record, according to the judge, reflects the governor has neither agreed nor refused to sign the warrant. According to the filing, Abbott has said that he's not obligated to turn Castro over to Minnesota. The Texas Secretary of State's office now reviewing the request to determine whether Castro meets the definition of a fugitive under federal extradition law. I'm Clayton Neville.
2: It's 19 after. NVIDIA beats Wall Street expectations. That in business news when America in the Morning continues after these messages.
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0: It's 21 after. America in the Morning continues. NVIDIA reported better than expected fiscal second quarter results and issued revenue guidance that topped estimates. The stock jumped 4% on the company's forecast for the fiscal year. The company's chips have been used to build and serve the most advanced AI models and increasingly. And NVIDIA is providing financial support through backstops and other arrangements that allow new AI data centers to get funded and built. Almost 4 years since the launch of OpenAI's ChatGPT, NVIDIA is still seeing massive growth, with revenue more than doubling in the past quarter from $46.7 billion a year earlier. CFO Colette Kress said on a call with analysts that NVIDIA expects fiscal 2028 revenue growth of 70%. Analysts say 44%. Stocks got a well-needed jolt after the closing bell Wednesday when NVIDIA soared past analyst expectations. Today, the eyes will be on Best Buy, which reports earnings before trading begins today. And also in Jackson Hole, Wyoming, the Federal Reserve's annual symposium kicks off today. Damian Troisi has the latest from Wall Street.
1: I'm Damian Troisi, and this is the AP Markets Report. Stocks drifted through a quiet day of trading on Wall Street Wednesday. The S&P 500 index fell less than 0.1%. The Dow fell 0.2%. The Nasdaq Composite fell 0.1%. The muted trading followed a report that showed the rate of inflation remained stubbornly high in July. Another report showed economic growth was sluggish in spring. Treasury yields edged higher in the bond market following the updates on inflation and the economy. Higher oil prices have helped fuel rising inflation, though crude oil prices eased on Wednesday. Markets in Europe mostly gained ground. Damian Troisi, New York.
0: 24 after. When we return on America in the Morning, federal law enforcement at the voting booth after these messages.
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0: This is America in the Morning. Welcome back. It's 26 after. A Republican candidate in Maine has a plan to get federal law enforcement to watch over voting booths for the November election. Jennifer King reports it would involve a phone call to President Trump.
8: As President Trump sows doubts about mail-in ballots and midterm election security, the Associated Press has obtained audio of Maine's Republican nominee for governor, Bobby Charles, telling supporters he has a secret.
9: I have a friend named Tom Holman.
8: He'll ask the White House border czar to send federal agents to polling places.
9: I'm going to ask Tom, actually 3 or 4 weeks before the election, maybe three, I'm going to make an appeal for ICE and marshals. We got our voting booths.
8: Charles was speaking August 20th to a chapter of Young Republicans in Arundel, Maine. He later explained his comments by saying local election authorities should do everything possible to prevent illegal voting in the state. Maine's Democratic Party criticized the idea as voter intimidation, and a federal law passed in 1865 makes it illegal to station armed federal officers at polling places unless they are repelling armed enemies. The White House and Homeland Security officials have previously said there are no plans to deploy ICE agents at polling places unless there is a specific threat. I'm Jennifer King.
0: It's now official. In the 49th state, there will be two Dan Sullivans on the ballot for U.S. Senate. Correspondent Donna Warder reports on an Alaska race in which one candidate is being accused of purposely confusing voters.
10: Dan J. Sullivan has advanced to the general election for U.S. Senator in Alaska. He's a Republican, and he has the same name as the incumbent, Republican Senator Dan Sullivan, who also advanced following the August 18th primary. Dan J. Sullivan, a retired teacher, sued for a spot on the ballot and won after a judge invalidated a decision by a top state elections official who claimed that Dan J. Sullivan filed his candidacy to confuse voters. The Division of Elections listed Dan J. Sullivan on the ballot as Daniel J. Sullivan Jr. with no party affiliation. The current senator was listed as Dan S. Sullivan, Republican incumbent. I'm Donna Warder.
0: America in the Morning for Thursday, August 27th, 2026, is produced by Jeff McKay. I'm John Trout. This is Westwood One.
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17: From the Platte Valley Bank Weather Center, I'm meteorologist Derek Hite. Slight chance of thunderstorms today. Otherwise, ample sunshine expected. High temperatures reach up to 91. Winds out of the southeast, 8 to 15 miles an hour. Lows dip down to about 60 tonight. Mainly clear skies. Mainly sunny skies tomorrow. Highs level off around 97. Right now, 64.
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0: This is America in the Morning from Westwood One, coming up this half hour.
8: In Billings, Montana, Alan Smith killed 8 of his relatives at a Sunday dinner, then shot himself. I'm Jennifer King.
18: A request for court documents in the high-profile Senate race in Texas. I'm Clayton Neville.
19: Closing arguments are set in the trial of Lindsay Clancy, accused of murdering her 3 young children. I'm Joan Jones.
20: Chinese hackers take over government devices. I'm the new old tech guy, Chuck Palm.
21: 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I'm Kevin Carr.
0: Why the CIA director went to Moscow and the Trump administration puts a pause on visas. 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
2: America in the Morning continues. Many folks in the Mid-Atlantic and Northeast are at the risk for severe weather today. Here's AccuWeather.com meteorologist LaTroy Thornton.
3: A surge of moisture ahead of a cold front sweeping across the Northeast and Mid-Atlantic to end the week will help to spark the potential for thunderstorms that may turn severe today and into this evening. And this does include some of the major population centers of that area, such as New York, Philadelphia, and the nation's capital. However, a zone from eastern West Virginia to Delaware and northward into far western portions of New England, much of upstate New York, and the eastern half or so of Pennsylvania carries the risk for thunderstorms that may bring localized damaging wind gusts of at least 50 to 60 miles per hour, as well as the risk for flooding downpours. In fact, there should be enough moisture available with this storm for the risk for flash flooding in any of the areas from New York State south and west into much of the southeast, where multiple downpours actually end up today as more humidity builds in, and even places like the Carolinas, Kentucky, and Tennessee could still face at least localized severe weather. Otherwise, a couple of afternoon thunderstorms should be in the area from the southeastern states into Louisiana, where coverage does turn a bit more spotty, a trend that also persists into some spotty afternoon storms for central and northern Texas. There could still be a thunderstorm around into western Kansas and Nebraska as well, with yet another round of afternoon monsoon thunderstorms from portions of the Four Corners states northward, near and along the Rockies into western Montana. To the west of there, the next disturbance approaching the west coast brings a shower or two to portions of mainly coastal Washington with cooler conditions, and a separate storm mostly centered in Canada means a couple of showers around from northern Michigan into the Arrowhead of Minnesota as heat remains in place in the southwest. I'm AccuWeather.com meteorologist LaTroy Thornton.
2: 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More is being learned about the man accused of killing 8 members of his own family in Billings, Montana. And police have released the 911 call and told more about what they found when they arrived at the home that he set on fire. On the tragic mass shooting in Montana, here's correspondent Jennifer King.
4: There are shots fired at this location with responders on scene.
5: Believe the shooter is down and everybody's safe. There's been no shots fired. We're going to put Engine 33 on the Charlie side exposure to protect that exposure.
6: In Billings, Montana, Alan Smith killed 8 of his relatives at a Sunday dinner, then shot himself after being confronted by law enforcement.
4: AMR, we need you to respond to 309 Watts Star Circle. There is a male on scene still breathing with a gunshot wound.
7: The coffee is going in.
4: Message received going in.
6: 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Yellowstone County Sheriff Kent O'Donnell says about 20 minutes passed between the first 911 call and the time a man who turned out to be the suspect was found.
8: Rounds were heard prior to law enforcement's arrival. Law enforcement confronted the suspect in the front yard of the residence. He retreated into the house. At that same time, there was smoke coming from the house. More gunshots could be heard in the house, and the suspect fled out the back of the house into the backyard and took his own life.
6: Brad Ireland, whose ex-wife and 2 children were killed, says Smith had been told to move out of the residence weeks earlier.
8: This is a tragic loss. I keep using the word tragic this week, but I don't think tragic is a strong enough word for this. It's worse than that. A family has been devastated and may never recover.
6: The victims included Smith's grandmother, his parents, his younger sister Megan J. Carey, her 2 children, and her 2 stepchildren. Megan's second husband, Adam J. Carey, says he's been told his 12-year-old daughter, Charlotte, was the one who dialed 911, but she did not survive. I'm Jennifer King.
2: The sister of the late Lindsey Graham won Tuesday's Senate primary in South Carolina and will now head into the November election as the favorite to be elected as the Palmetto State's junior senator. Correspondent Meg Kennard reports.
9: Darlene Graham has won the Republican nomination to replace her late brother, Lindsey Graham, in the United States Senate. Darlene Graham has been serving

0: As an interim senator since her brother's death last month. But on Tuesday night, she clinched the Republican nomination in a special primary runoff that at times had attracted some of South Carolina's top Republican names and also prompted President Donald Trump to make a special trip to the state to campaign for her. In sometimes emotional remarks here at her election night results party, Graham talked about her brother's death, saying that the last several weeks had been challenging, but thanking all of his staffers, who are now her staffers, for all of their support in helping her get through this process. She also thanked her opponent, Republican Congressman Ralph Norman, for a active campaign where the two had clashed in a debate and also gone after each other in terms of ads. Both had outside spending of hundreds of thousands of dollars, and the spending in the race totaled in the millions in terms of all of the ads that were promoting both candidates and also running negative ads against each other. President Donald Trump played a big role in this. He says he urged Darlene Graham to get into the race in the first place and campaigned for her in Myrtle Beach on Friday, just 4 days before this special runoff. The president had a lot on the line himself. He was closely allied with Lindsey Graham as one of his top congressional supporters. And also, since he said he had urged Darlene Graham to get into this special primary, said that he felt he needed to really show her that support. But this primary did divide Republicans in heavily conservative South Carolina, and Graham says that she is ready to reach out to voters who didn't even support her in the primary, who may have voted for one of the other Republicans, to defeat her opponent in November, Democrat Annie Andrews.
1: There's Meg Kennard reporting. Polling shows the high-profile Senate race in Texas is a close one, as Democrats have aspirations to flip the Lone Star State from red to blue. Correspondent Clayton Neville reports court documents are being requested surrounding an alleged connection to fraud by the Republican in the race.
2: James Tallarico, the Democratic candidate for U.S. Senate in Texas, wants to reveal depositions involving his Republican opponent and current Texas Attorney General Ken Paxton. This week, Tallarico asked the courts to decide whether or not the documents should be released. It's a continued effort by Tallarico to shine a light on alleged corruption by Paxton. The depositions involve a civil case where a mineral assets company was accused of fraud. Paxton was connected to that company, but not a defendant in the case that was eventually settled. This is polling in Texas shows Tallarico with a lead on Paxton.
3: We found James Tallarico leading Ken Paxton narrowly, 42% to 39%. Probably most importantly to notice in that race at this phase, 14% still without an opinion.
2: Jim Henson's with the Texas Politics Project, who takes regular polls in Texas.
3: Well, I think we don't want to overinterpret it, but it does mean that this is, as we anticipated, this is the most competitive top-of-the-ballot race we've seen in Texas in recent memory.
2: Henson told me it's a bit of a coin flip, but the sustained lead could favor Tallarico.
3: It's a bit of a coin flip, but if you step back, look at our poll, and people should always do this in the context of other polling, Tallarico's had a narrow lead now in about four of the last five nonpartisan poll. So this is a very competitive race.
2: According to the TPP poll, the topic of data centers is leading many voters to the polls.
3: It is. I think it's undeniably a political issue being colored in part by attitudes by AI, in part by economic concerns. Our August poll was about where our June poll was. Data points 27 points underwater overall. 30% say they would support building a data center in their community, but 57% oppose it.
2: In response to Tallarico's request to have court documents connected to Paxton released, a spokesperson for the AG wrote it off as nothing more than a desperate attempt to hide his own extremism, referring to Tallarico. I'm Clayton Neville.
1: 16 till. Closing arguments in the Clancy case, and who's behind hijacked household internet devices. Those stories and more when America in the Morning continues after these messages.
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1: It's 14 till. America in the Morning continues. The Trump administration has paused processing of immigrant visas, which allow recipients to move permanently to the U.S. to train visa officers on new guidance, ensuring that applicants have enough financial means to support themselves after they arrive. Immigrant visa applicants with interviews scheduled at U.S. embassies and consulates have been notified by email that their appointments are being postponed. In January, the State Department paused processing of most immigrant visas for 75 countries, mostly in Africa, Asia, and Latin America, giving similar reasons as the current pause. The pause shouldn't affect applicants for non-immigrant visas, which include visas for tourists, students, and foreign workers. The murder trial of Massachusetts mother Lindsay Clancy is now moving forward to closing arguments. Testimony wrapped up Wednesday. Closing arguments next. Correspondent Joan Jones with details.
10: Lindsay Clancy is accused of sending her husband on an errand and then strangling her three children, 5-year-old Cora, 3-year-old Dawson, and 8-month-old Callan, at the family's Duxbury home in January of 2023 while he was gone on that errand. Now, the central question for jurors is not whether Clancy killed the children, her defense acknowledges as much, but whether she is criminally responsible because they allege she suffered from severe postpartum psychosis. That's a claim that Dr. Gregory Satoff disputes. He's a forensic psychologist with the FBI's Behavioral Analysis Unit. He says that Clancy was aware of what she was doing and had planned the killings.
11: Doctor, did you form an opinion to a reasonable degree of medical certainty as to whether Lindsay Clancy on January 24th, 2023, when she strangled her children, was criminally responsible?
12: Yes.
11: And what is that opinion?
12: Yes. It is my opinion within a reasonable degree of medical certainty that Ms. Clancy was criminally responsible.
10: But Lindsay Clancy's lawyers argue she's not criminally responsible, that she was misdiagnosed, over-medicated, and suffered from postpartum psychosis. And they attempted to discredit the prosecution witness.
13: Have you ever treated a woman suffering from postpartum psychosis?
12: Yes.
13: When?
12: In the late 1980s and also during the 1990s.
10: After 5 weeks of testimony and roughly 85 witnesses, the jury could begin deliberations Friday. I'm Joan Jones.
1: The mystery peeled back as to why CIA Director John Ratcliffe flew from Washington to Moscow for a four-hour visit. The Wall Street Journal is reporting that he was sent to give a message to the Kremlin: do not attack NATO member states. The secretive visit on an Air Force jet that included a diplomatic motorcade for his meeting was twofold. The journal reports that Ratcliffe discussed both Iran and NATO with Russian leaders before returning back to the U.S. Under Article 5 of the treaty that created NATO, members of the alliance, including the U.S., are expected to come to each other's defense if attacked. Federal investigators seized two Chinese hacking platforms, and officials say the operation was routed through thousands of hijacked household internet devices. The new old tech guy, Chuck Palm, explains.
14: A couple of days ago, I told you about the hackers that were taking over power plants online. That story was an update to what the Department of Justice thought might be Iranian hacking, has just been updated again. This time, the Justice Department and the FBI have seized two Chinese hacking platforms called QScan and QT Router. QScan has been crawling the internet looking for smart devices with weak password authentication. The bad news is, it found thousands of them all over the world. And then QT Router came in and turned all those hijacked gadgets into a relay network. So the hacks didn't look like they were coming from Nanjing, China. It looked like it came from a router somewhere near the American target. And that was exactly the point. The worst part is, the victims all look like three-letter agencies from the U.S. government. The Federal Reserve, the Department of Energy, United States Senate, even the Justice Department itself. And let's not forget about NASA. Okay, four letters. What's really sad is the prosecutors say that the group behind this have been doing it since 2018, and the Nanjing company that sells hacking as a service are selling it directly to Chinese intelligence and the People's Liberation Army. The fix is simple, but nobody ever applies it because it means changing every password on every device, which should be rule number one every 30 days for any government agency. Follow the new old tech guy on X at Chuck Palm.
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15: Six shutout performances on the baseball bump Wednesday. Phillies marooned the Mariners 6-0. Kyle Schwarber belted homer number 40. Bryce Harper went deep, and Jesus Luzardo fanned 9 in a combo two-hitter. Rays tamed the Tigers 3-0. Freddie Peralta and the Dreamers with a two-hitter. Eduardo Rodriguez struck out 9. He and the gang tossed a two-hitter, and the Diamondbacks rattled the Cubs 2-0. Marlins held the Red Sox to 5 hits and capitalized on 4 errors in a 4-0 victory. Padres plundered the Pirates 3-0. Randy Vasquez and the Vaqueros scattered 5 hits, and the Blue Jays blanked the Royals 3-0 to end their 9-game winning streak. 7 pitchers chipping in on a 6-hitter. Guardians up their winning run to 7 in a row, getting 2 runs in the 9th to edge the Angels 4-3. White Sox romped over the Rangers 10-4. Tristan Peters homered for the 5th straight game.
16: I mean, it feels really good, obviously, but at the same time, season's not over. We got playoffs looked forward to as well.
15: Reds scored 7 times in the 9th to tip the Giants 10-9. Eugenio Suarez with a grand slam. Orioles blew a 7-0 lead, but clipped the Cardinals 8-7. Rockies hit 4 dingers, including a Connor Norby granny, as they nailed the Nationals. Wins for the Yankees, Braves, Brewers, and A's. The final week of the NFL preseason opens tonight with 4 games. The regular season opener now less than 2 weeks away. And no more Pro Bowl. The NFL ending a tradition dating back to 1951. The All-Star game morphing into a series of skills competitions in recent years. 88 players will still get the recognition with no replacements needed, and they'll be invited to an in-person celebration the weekend before the Super Bowl in February. That's Thursday Sports.
1: Thank you, sir. It's 7 till. How New Englanders are dealing with the invasive green crab. When America in the Morning continues after these messages.

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3: It's 5 till. This is America in the Morning. Rocky Horror's Dr. Frankenfurter has passed away. Correspondent Kevin Carr with details on the passing of actor and singer Tim Curry.
4: Award-winning actor Tim Curry passed away at his home on Tuesday. He was 80. Curry had a decades-long career on stage and screen, but it was his role as Dr. Frankenfurter in the 1975 cult film The Rocky Horror Picture Show that made him a worldwide name. Just a sweet transvestite. Often playing villains or eccentrics, Curry starred as swindler Rooster Hannigan in 1982's Annie.
5: Annie is...
4: and as Long John Silver in 1996's Muppet Treasure Island.
6: I'm afraid we shish kebab and barbecue stowaways on this ship.
4: Curry's other most iconic performance came in the first screen incarnation of Pennywise the Dancing Clown in the 1990 miniseries Stephen King's It.
7: When you're down here with me,
8: you float!
4: Coming off his Rocky Horror success, he released three albums in the late 70s and early 80s, featuring songs like Paradise Garage and I Do the Rock.
9: I Do the Rock.
4: In 2012, Curry suffered a near-fatal stroke, which left him in a wheelchair. However, he continued to do voiceover work and returned to Rocky Horror for the television remake in 2016, this time as the narrator.
10: I would like, if I may, to take you on a strange journey.
4: Last year, during the 50th anniversary of Rocky Horror, Curry talked about his legacy at the Grammy Museum.
11: It's unavoidable that it should be, but I'm very, very proud of it.
4: I'm Kevin Carr.
3: Anyone who likes seafood usually loves crabs, but a certain type of crustacean is not great for the environment, but is good served on a table. Correspondent Lisa Dwyer reports that New Englanders are getting creative dealing with an invasive green crab by eating more of them.
12: The invasive European green crab has long been a nuisance in New England, hurting local fisheries, damaging ecosystems. With warming waters, their numbers overwhelmed other species. A female green crab can lay about 180,000 eggs once or twice a year.
13: Green crabs are a horribly invasive species that have been here for 200 years now. They eat up all the commercially valuable shellfish.
12: Mike Macy with Southern Maine Sustainable Shellfish.
13: Just about everyone hates them, and we're trying to turn them into a premium seafood product.
12: Restaurants are designing dishes around the crabs.
14: We like the idea of soft shell crab because after the crab molts and it's got a paper thin shell, you can fry it or saute it and consume the entire animal shell and all.
12: The aggressive harvesting has paid off.
14: Places where we never saw a lobster or a native rock crab, we're coming up, our traps are coming up loaded with lobsters and rock crab.
12: I'm Lisa Dwyer.
3: America in the Morning for Thursday, August 27th, 2026 is produced by Jeff McKay. I'm John Trout. This is Westwood One.
15: Vista is very valuable to my dad. The feeling that I have in my heart to know that he's being taken care of and he's got friends there, that's a big relief for me.
16: I was very hesitant in moving in here because I felt like I was going to lose my independence. But so far, I like it very well. The girls at work here are very friendly, and I've got some very good friends here.
17: It's a nice place to be. You can come and go, and it helps me relax and enjoy Mom and know that she's being taken care of and in a good place.
18: These friendships that are made here will last

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4: ABC News, I'm Sherry Preston. Dozens of Americans are among the hundreds of people still missing after a massive flash flooding ripped through parts of Nepal. The death toll, 289 people. More from ABC News Chief International Correspondent James Longman.
5: This wall of water unleashed as much energy as a 5.2 magnitude earthquake. Some estimates put it as high as 160 feet. It's left behind a trail of destruction, the mud and the debris now complicating search and rescue efforts.
4: The flood set off by the collapse of a Himalayan glacier. Nearly 25 years after the 9/11 attacks, a military judge has now set a date for the trial of alleged mastermind Khalid Sheikh Mohammed. He and three accomplices are now set to face trial in June of 2028. Closing arguments are due to start this morning in the trial of the Massachusetts mom charged with murdering her three children. Her defense team says she was suffering from postpartum psychosis. The FDA approving a new drug that could help patients with pancreatic cancer live longer lives. This is ABC News. A new ruling on drag shows in the state of Texas. It turns out one judge had a very simple solution to those who are offended by them. Here's ABC's Marcus Moore.
6: The attorney general in Texas is vowing to appeal after a judge struck down a state law restricting drag shows. The judge ruled the ban on sexually oriented performances violates the First Amendment. And he referenced Dolly Parton to make his point, saying, quote, just as many people chastise Dolly Parton as a voluptuous sex symbol, there are erotic elements in countless popular performances that could be subject to penalties under the ban. The judge adding that the solution is simple. He said, just don't go to the drag show if you're offended.
4: Following her death at the age of 80, Dolly Parton is being remembered for her faith and inclusivity. Her theme park in Pigeon Forge, Dollywood, reflects both her Christian values and her legacy of acceptance. Many of those in the LGBTQ community describe Dolly Parton's public support as a beacon of light. I'm Sherry Preston, ABC News.
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20: It really won't be until late in the weekend and early next week when things change up a bit. And even then, the difference from where we are today and tomorrow won't be too dramatic, as high pressure remains anchored over the southwest United States, keeping us warm and pumping in subtropical moisture, feeding the development of afternoon and evening thunderstorms. It is going to get a little warmer. This will be especially true as we get into tomorrow and the weekend. Tomorrow and into Saturday, we're going to hit the low to mid-90s. We'll probably be near 90 Sunday, although cooling off later in the day. That's because a cool front coming from the Pacific Northwest will push in, and temperatures by Monday will back down into the 80s again. Moisture, though, is available every day. Today, tomorrow, Saturday, Sunday, into Monday, for the risk of afternoon and evening showers and thunderstorms, and some of these occasionally getting strong. Here's your forecast from the Platte Valley Bank Weather Center. Temperatures in the upper 80s to near 90 today. Sunny to partly sunny. Late afternoon and evening, widely scattered thunderstorms. Some strong. Lows tonight, lower 60s. Breezy. Southeast winds, 15 to 30 by later today. Tomorrow, getting hotter. Low to mid-90s. Low to mid-90s Saturday, late afternoon and evening, widely scattered thunderstorms. A better chance for thunderstorms as a front approaches Sunday and Monday. Monday cooling back down to the 80s.
16: We had 87 degrees for a high temperature in Scottsbluff yesterday. The overnight low, 58. We did pick up 1/100th of an inch of precipitation here in Scottsbluff. Kimball had 5/100ths, but Cheyenne was close to 3/4 of an inch. 70/100ths in Cheyenne yesterday. 87 is the average high in Scottsbluff for today, with an average low of 55. Our record high, 105 degrees. That was back in 1926. The record low, 35 degrees, was set in 1910. Our sunrise this morning will be at 6:14. It'll be setting at 7:37 this evening. And we are seeing clear skies for the most part across the region. Alliance now with 62 degrees, 61 in Chadron. Ogallala has 63. 60 in Sydney, 57 at Kimball, Pine Bluffs with 58 degrees, also 58 in Cheyenne, Torrington with 60 degrees, and here in Scottsbluff at Western Nebraska Regional Airport, a temperature of 60 degrees with the dew point at 58, 92% relative humidity right now, an east breeze under 5 miles per hour. Our barometer is rising 30.18 inches. And again, 60 degrees at the airport. We also have 60 at our studios here at KNEB. We're at 6:09 now as Daybreak continues with an update on news. Nebraska Attorney General Mike Hilgers yesterday announced a landmark $17.1 billion multi-state settlement with Meta Platforms Incorporated. That's the largest state consumer protection settlement in history outside the big tobacco settlements in the 90s. Included in the settlement are a number of protections for children 17 and younger using Facebook and Instagram, such as hard cap daily time limits, zero daily access from midnight to 6 a.m. with limited school time access and blocked push notifications, and more rigorous parental controls over delivery of content. At a news conference, Hilgers told reporters he believes the terms of the settlement set the bar for the minimum that states will accept from all social media platforms.
0: What I anticipate, by hope I should say, is that this will become where the industry goes. Other industry participants will sign on to this injunctive relief, and it will require or even sort of obviate the need for state legislative solutions, which can be imperfect in this world and can be blunt force instruments. So that's my hope. So that's kind of the state of where things are with the law. But I think where this really can go is maybe significantly reduce, never want to say completely eliminate, but significantly reduce the need or the pressure for state legislators to get involved.
16: Monetarily, Nebraska will receive just over $201 million plus another $5 million for settlement of claims against Meta that it shared non-public information about users' third parties leading up to the 2016 election. Hilger says he'd like to see the money used to further the work by the AG's Consumer Protection Bureau, which worked on this case, but the funds will be subject to appropriation by the legislature next year. Staffing cuts at the U.S. Department of Agriculture have Nebraska farmers wondering whether they have enough support to participate in the federal conservation programs. The Center for Rural Affairs says Nebraska has lost 89 Natural Resources Conservation Service positions, dropping from 407 to 318. Fifth-generation Custer County farmer Clay Govier says adequate staffing matters because the programs can be complicated, even for farmers who have used them for years.
21: You need some staff to help guide you and make sure that you're collecting the right records. And, you know, we can have all the funding and all the practices. We can have all that in the whole wide world. But if you don't have the right staff to help implement it, it's never going to work.
16: Govier Farms, about 3,500 acres near Broken Bow, and has used NRCS programs for more than a decade. They provide financial and technical assistance for practices such as cover crops, no-till farming, and other efforts designed to reduce erosion and improve soil and water health. A free six-week reading program is coming to the Kimball Public Library this fall as part of a statewide effort from Humanities Nebraska to help children and families strengthen reading skills. The Primetime Family Reading Program will be held Thursdays at 6 p.m. From October 15th through November 19th. Kimball is one of five Nebraska communities hosting the program for the first time. The program, designed for families with children ages 6 to 10 who may struggle with reading, while also offering activities for younger siblings. The sessions combine storytelling and discussion using award-winning children's books. Humanities Nebraska says research shows children who participate in primetime family reading can see significant improvements in academic achievement. This program is free, but families should contact the Kimball Public Library for more information on participation. Eastern Wyoming College is starting the fall of 2026 semester on a high note, reporting a 6% jump in first-day enrollment. That's compared to last year. The numbers come from the Wyoming Community College Commission's enrollment tracker, and college officials say they reflect growing interest in the school's academic programs, career training, and campus life. Leaders credit the growth to ongoing investments in staff, resources, and student support systems. College President Dr. Jeffrey Hawks says the momentum starts with the college's employees, adding that when faculty and staff are supported, students succeed, and that shows up in enrollment numbers. EWC says it plans to expand their academic pathways, technical training, and community partnerships to meet local workforce demands. Check out our Rural Radio Scottsbluff app presented by Regional West. 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
22: 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This is John Gatlin with the USDA Market News Service with your morning market report. On August 26, 2026, a Torrington Livestock Feeder Cattle Auction in Torrington, Wyoming, receipts totaled $1,401, last reported $1,350, and a year ago, $1,069. Steers, medium and large ones, three weights, 518 to 528, four weights, 465 to 487, five weights, 450 to 471, seven weights, 352, package deal, eight weights, 313 to 342, nine weights, package deal, 307, heifers, medium and large ones, three weights, 486 to 516, 4 weights, 435 to 454, 5 weights, 394, package deal, 6 weights, 367, another package deal, 7 weights, 311, package deal, 8 weights, 307 to 331, 9 weights, 274 to 294, 1,000 weights, 252 to 279. Huss Livestock Market in Kearney, Nebraska, receipts totaled 964, last reported 1357, and a year ago at 1819. Steers, medium and large ones, 6 weights, 371 to 382, 7 weights, 348 to 362, 8 weights, 340 to 346.5, 9 weights, 3 to 317, 1,000 weights, 288, 85, package deal. Heifers, medium and large ones, 5 weights, 332 to 358, 6 weights, 331 to 346, 7 weights, 321 to 344.5, 8 weights, 282 to 320, 9 weights, 263.5 to 291, 1,000 weights, package deal, 269. Hub City Livestock Auction in Aberdeen, South Dakota, receipts totaled $26.98, last reported $8.14, and a year ago at $17.18. Steers, medium and large ones, 6 weights, package deal at $370, 7 weights, $339 to $355, 8 weights, $324.75 to $354, 9 weights, $301.75 to $320.75, heifers, medium and large ones, 7 weights, $313.5 to $357, 8 weights, $293 to $314.5, 9 weights, $288.5 to $302.5. Winter Livestock, Dodge City, Kansas, receipts total $17.80, last reported zero, and a year ago at zero. Steers, medium and large ones, three weights, $492.5 to $582.5, four weights, $447.5 to $461, five weights, $406.5 to $421, six weights, $362.5 to $372, seven weights, $344 to $360, eight weights, $313 to $338, nine weights, package deal, $301, heifers, medium and large ones, three weights, $455 to 5, 4 weights, $399 to 445, 5 weights, $356 to 367.5, 6 weights, $361 to 363, 7 weights, $320 to 330, and 8 weights, $292. Package deal. Thank you.
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25: The White House says it's lean beef trimmings, not a finished ground beef product. I'm Alex Makovica with today's agriculture news on the Rural Radio Network. Good morning. President Trump's plan to temporarily increase beef imports continues to draw sharp criticism from cattle producers in the industry, creating fresh uncertainty in the markets. The administration is adding 300,000 metric tons of lean beef trimmings to the 2026 import quota, with the product entering in three monthly tranches that will begin next Tuesday, September 1st. But Brad Coima of KKV Trading says the announcement was
4: frustrating, disappointing commentary, very short-sighted beef policy. And that's unfortunately been the pattern here lately with beef policy, in my opinion.
25: The White House says the goal is to increase ground beef supplies and lower prices. The new quota is separate from the 80,000 metric tons already allocated to Argentina. The new 300,000 metric tons, the White House says, is allocated entirely to, quote, other countries or areas. The move comes as U.S. beef production is forecast to fall about 4% this year. But Coima says there are signs of herd rebuilding, and he believes expansion is happening more than most people think.
4: The majority of the analysts that I read, they say, well, there's a little expansion, but hardly any at all. You hardly can notice. It's at a snail's pace. We're barely expanding. That seems to be what some people think. I'm not in that camp. Last week's slaughter percentages of heifers to steers was 35%, 36 the 2 weeks before that. That would tell me there's a lot less heifers going to slaughter, which means they're somewhere else.
25: That full breakdown, including the potential impact of reopening the border to Mexican cattle imports, at RuralRadioNetwork.com in the latest episode of Cattle Call.
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25: Husker Harvest Days is adding a new perk for adults attending this year's show. For the first time, visitors 21 and older will be able to carry alcohol through the fenced-in showgrounds. A new beer garden will be located at Lot 327 at the Wiffles Watering Hole, with beer and other drinks selling for $5. The showground says visitors will need a valid ID to get a wristband, allowing alcohol purchases throughout the day. Drinks cannot be taken outside of the gates. And Husker Harvest Days will run this year, September 15th through the 17th, near Grand Island. Well, growing specialty crops on a small scale takes a whole lot more than just a green thumb. For Jenny Freed of Freed Produce Farms in Holdridge, producing vegetables, pumpkins, squash, and ornamental corn involves horticulture, entomology, irrigation, pest management, and plenty of daily decision-making. But she leverages the power of the bugs.
7: So plant insect interactions is, you have your plant, if you're talking about a crop or even or a flower ornamental, and then there are lots of different insects that will interact with that plant, be it your good bugs, your biologicals, your neutral bugs that just kind of come hang out, that's a nice shady spot to spend the afternoon, or what we would call our bad bugs, which is what a lot of people think of as insects. So a bad bug, like an aphid, for instance, when you're looking at plant insect interactions, you're looking at how does that aphid impact that plant? What does it take away from it? And how much damage can it do before you need to have an intervention?
25: Jenny operates Freed Produce Farms inside the Holdridge city limits, and then also uses part of her family's farm north of Loomis to grow some of her crops. As for the retail side of things, she has this cool trailer where she can basically stock it up with produce, close it up, and take it to whichever farmer's market she's headed to. You can see her story in our latest episode of the Specialty Crop Series at RuralRadioNetwork.com.
8: 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Nebraska Extension Almanac.
1: In part one of our discussion of why fall is the best time of the year for weed control in our pastures, Extension educators Ryan Benjamin and Ben Beckman talked about some of the weed species and techniques to control them. On today's program, Ben starts the discussion by focusing on an integrated approach to weed control.
9: And I think it goes for a lot of different species, you know, not just, like I said, those noxious weeds like thistle or leafy spurge. You know, the tricky thing when you are doing something like that is making sure that you map it out good. So, you know, either putting out some flags or having it GPS'd or something like that, because if you're mowing it and you're knocking it back, sometimes there's a few plants on the edge of that patch that might escape your notice if you've been stressing it and they're hidden down in the canopy a little bit. And we want to make sure that we're getting good application across it. So, you know, doing something like that, we just want to make sure that we're getting the entire patch sprayed. But it's the same principle for some of our other thistles that are biennials. You know, they are essentially growing in the fall, producing that rosette late summer through the fall, and then they shoot that seed stock up the next year. Our winter annuals are doing the exact same thing, where they're germinating here in the fall, things like, you know, cheatgrass, a lot of our mustards. And so if we're hitting them as they're translocating their nutrients, you kind of see a theme here, we can get really good kill. And if we're stressing them beforehand, that's even better. Even for some of our brush species, you know, things like buckbrush, you know, sumac, things like that. If you go in and you brush hog it ahead of time, and then you do a spray or something like that where you've got some new growth, you've set it back and stressed it already, you know, it's a great time to do it. There's a caveat to that, though. The stress side of it is we want it to be in conditions that it can regrow. So this year we've had lots of moisture, and so that works really well. If we would have, you know, had a really dry summer and we mowed off, you know, that Canada thistle patch or something like that, and it stayed dry and those plants aren't really regrowing much, and they're drought stressed already, we might still have some action and get some herbicide control, but it's going to be a lot less reduced because, you know, as that plant's drought stressed, it's not growing as actively as it normally is. It's not absorbing moisture in the same way, and the stomata aren't open. A lot of different things happen when plants get drought stressed. And so having natural stress in the environment isn't always a great time to do a fall application necessarily.
10: Ben, you were talking about making sure that you map it well and get a good application that way. I think another thing that's really important to point out for a lot of weeds, but especially something like common mullein or some of these weeds that have a little more hairy leaves, is using a surfactant so that those herbicides can actually reach the plant, reach the leaf surface, and get absorbed. It's pretty easy to think you're getting an effective treatment and not actually get those herbicides down into the plant on some of these weeds.
9: Sometimes the weeds that we notice the most this time of the year are not the ones that we want to go after, though. A lot of our summer annual weeds, things like pigweed, you know, our foxtails, kochia, you know, ragweed, things like that, are at the end of their life cycle. They've already set seed. They're already, you know, dying off. And so spraying those really noticeable weeds at this point isn't going to do a whole lot for control. You really need either a perennial species or something that is going to be growing and, again, absorbing those nutrients into their system to get through the winter. Spraying our summer annuals that are really noticeable right now because they're producing all their seed, or they have produced their seed and they're at the end of their life cycle, isn't going to be effective. And so you might as well save some time and money and keep your herbicide for next spring or early summer for those species.
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11: Time for an update this morning here at the Sports Desk on the Rural Radio Network. I'm Chris Cottrell. The WNCC soccer teams battled yesterday but came up short in one-goal losses at Barton Community College in Kansas. The Cougar men dropped their match 1-0, the lone goal for Barton in the 59th minute. Ever Zubia recording 4 saves in the loss. The Cougar men now 1-2 on the season. The women's match had all 5 goals scored in the second half. Barton won it 3-2. Goal scorers in the loss for the Cougars, Laura Santamarta and Bailey Hoskins. Ella Strom had 11 saves. The women's team now 1-1. Both teams are home on Saturday with matches against Utah State Eastern starting at 10 and then around noon. It's opening day for the cross-country season for Scottsbluff. They've got kids in multiple locations, including here in town at the Panhandle Classic for Coach Mary Sanchez.
18: So this year we added North Platte on the same day as our Riverview meet. So varsity will go to North Platte. That's a fast meet. We're hoping to see some good competition there just to get the kids started, just kind of see what's out there.
11: For the meet today at Riverview, there will be upwards of 15 schools in attendance. That starts at 3 o'clock today. The first boys tennis action of the season. Alliance hosting Scotts Bluff and Gehring in a triangular. Those matches get underway at 2 o'clock. First serve for the high school volleyball season tonight, and the Gehring Bulldogs open on the road at Alliance. Senior standout for Gehring, Jaxie John, says they've got a bunch of experience returning off their state tourney team from a year ago.
26: Yeah, I think just looking around here, we have a ton of experience. We return all 8 of our players from last year, so we're just able to build on that. Especially throughout this summer, we were able to kind of keep things the same and just work on, you know, the little things that we need to get better at.
11: High school volleyball coverage tonight with Jeff Kelly. Gehring at Alliance to start the year. KMOR 93.3. Pregame coverage at around 6:15. Big one tonight on the softball diamond. Gehring hosting Scotts Bluff. The Bearcats got a 9-1 win over Sterling on Tuesday to improve to 5-1. For Gehring, they've played some tough competition already. That came on their opening weekend. They went 2-3 over 2 days in Hastings and Aurora. So far, freshman Emma Wilson has 6 home runs in 5 games. Here's Gehring coach Zach Ostergaard on the start to her season.
27: The game, it really does come easy to her, but it's just all the hard work she puts in. I mean, it is all softball for her, and it's all work. It's the extra reps at home. It's the weight room after hours. And you know, that's the kind of athlete that if you want something, she goes after it and she shows it on the field. But she is a very talented young lady, and you know, we obviously enjoy having her as part of our program.
11: Yeah, Emma Wilson, just a freshman, tracking to be a big-time softball recruit. Gehring hosting Scotts Bluff tonight. I'll have the broadcast on 107.3 The Trail at around 6:15 or so. First pitch on the schedule for 6:30. You've got week one high school football games tonight as well around the region. Hemmingford plays at Baird, already Baird's second game of the year. We'll have Trayton there for that one on the sidelines. Tonight, Minotair at Creek Valley. Sioux County plays Paxton, and Hay Springs draws Garden County. College football coming up tonight. The season opener up north at Elliott Field with Shadron State hosting Northern State. The Eagles last year went 8-4 overall and 8-1 in the RMAC. They enter the year picked fourth in the conference coaches poll. Kickoff tonight for Shadron State football at 5 o'clock. Husker volleyball on the game floor tonight at AT&T Stadium in Arlington, Texas. Those exhibition matches at the spikes under the

0: Spikes Under the Lights event. 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Match number 2, Penn State SMU. Winners square off at around 7 o'clock. Now our Husker football report on the backfield. Here's Sean Callahan.
1: One of the biggest questions for Nebraska remains who will be the starting running back. And running backs coach E.J. Barthel was asked that here earlier in the week.
2: I'll let the head coach make that decision as far as who's going to be the guy. But yeah, as far as I'm concerned, we have multiple starters. You know what I mean? We have guys that can go be the guy. Different skill sets in the room, but the top of the room, I feel really comfortable with multiple guys starting right now.
0: That was Sean Callahan, an abbreviated update from HuskerOnline.com. That's the latest here at the Sports Desk this hour on the Rural Radio Network. I'm Chris Cottrell.
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11: Now as daybreak continues on this Thursday morning. As we turn to an update on weather, here's meteorologist Don Day.
12: It really won't be until late in the weekend and early next week when things change up a bit. And even then, the difference from where we are today and tomorrow won't be too dramatic, as high pressure remains anchored over the southwest United States, keeping us warm and pumping in subtropical moisture, feeding the development of afternoon and evening thunderstorms. It is going to get a little warmer. This will be especially true as we get into tomorrow and the weekend. Tomorrow and into Saturday, we're going to hit the low to mid-90s. We'll probably be near 90 Sunday, although cooling off later in the day. That's because a cool front coming from the Pacific Northwest will push in, and temperatures by Monday will back down into the 80s again. Moisture, though, is available every day. Today, tomorrow, Saturday, Sunday, into Monday, for the risk of afternoon and evening showers and thunderstorms, and some of these occasionally getting strong. Here's your forecast from the Platte Valley Bank Weather Center. Temperatures in the upper 80s to near 90 today. Sunny to partly sunny. Late afternoon and evening, widely scattered thunderstorms. Some strong. Lows tonight, lower 60s. Breezy. Southeast winds, 15 to 30 by later today. Tomorrow, getting hotter. Low to mid-90s. Low to mid-90s Saturday, late afternoon and evening, widely scattered thunderstorms. A better chance for thunderstorms as a front approaches Sunday and Monday. Monday cooling back down to the 80s.
11: Clear skies across the region this morning at our Scottsbluff studios right now. We have 63 degrees at KNEB. Coming up on 640 as daybreak continues, Nebraska Attorney General Mike Hilgers yesterday announced a landmark $17.1 billion multi-state settlement with Meta Platforms Incorporated, the largest state consumer protection settlement in history outside

0: the big tobacco settlements of the 1990s. Included in the settlement are a number of protections for children 17 and younger using Facebook and Instagram, such as hard cap daily time limits, zero daily access from midnight to 6 a.m. with limited school time access and blocked push notifications, and more rigorous parental controls over delivery of content. At a news conference, Hilders told reporters he believes the terms of the settlement set the bar for the minimum that states will accept from all social media platforms.
1: What I anticipate, I hope I should say, is that this will become where the industry goes. Other industry participants will sign on to this injunctive relief, and it will require or even sort of obviate the need for state legislative solutions, which can be imperfect in this world and can be blunt force instruments. So that's my hope. So that's kind of the state of where things are with the law. But I think where this really can go is maybe significantly reduce, never want to say completely eliminate, but significantly reduce the need or the pressure for state legislators to get involved.
0: Monetarily, Nebraska will receive just over $201 million, plus another $5 million for settlement of claims against Meta that had shared non-public information about users to third parties leading up to the 2016 election. Hilger said he'd like to see the money used for further work by the AG's Consumer Protection Bureau, which worked on the case, but the funds will be subject to appropriation by the legislature next year. Staffing cuts at the U.S. Department of Agriculture have Nebraska farmers wondering whether they have enough support to participate in a federal conservation programs. The Center for Rural Affairs says Nebraska has lost 89 Natural Resources Conservation Service positions, dropping from 407 to 318. Fifth-generation Custer County farmer Clay Govier says adequate staffing matters because the programs can be complicated, even for farmers who have used them for years.
2: You need some staff to help guide you and make sure that you're collecting the right records. And, you know, we can have all the funding and all the practices. We can have all that in the whole wide world, but if you don't have the right staff to help implement it, it's never going to work.
0: Govier farms about 3,500 acres near Broken Bow and has used NRCS programs for more than a decade now. They provide financial and technical assistance for practices such as cover crops, no-till farming, and other efforts designed to reduce erosion and improve soil and water health. A free six-week reading program is coming to the Kimball Public Library this fall. It's part of a statewide effort from Humanities Nebraska to help children and families strengthen reading skills. The Primetime Family Reading Program will be held Thursday at 6 p.m. from October 15th through November 19th. Kimball is one of five Nebraska communities hosting the program for the first time this year. The program is designed for families with children ages 6 to 10 who may struggle with reading, also offering activities for younger siblings. The sessions combine storytelling, a discussion using award-winning children's books. Humanities Nebraska says research shows children who participate in primetime family reading can see significant improvements in academic achievement. The program is free, but families should contact the Kimball Public Library for more information on how to participate. Eastern Wyoming College is starting the fall 2026 semester on a high note, reporting a 6% jump in the first day enrollment compared to last year. The numbers come from the Wyoming Community College Commission's enrollment tracker, and college officials say they reflect the growing interest in the school's academic programs, career training, and campus life. Leaders credit the growth with ongoing investments in staff, resources, and student support systems. Dr. Jeffrey Haas says the momentum starts with the college's employees, adding that when the faculty and staff are supported, students succeed, and that shows up in enrollment numbers. EWC says they plan to keep expanding their academic pathways, technical training, and community partnerships to meet local workforce needs. Make sure you download the KNEB Storm Center weather app presented by Viera Wireless. It gives you detailed hourly forecasts, up to 15-day outlooks, radar, app-exclusive videos, and more. You can download it from the Google Play or Apple Store. With a news update on Daybreak for this Thursday morning, I'm Dave Strang.
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6: 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Wheat certainly led the way yesterday, reaching three-year highs, mainly due to havoc caused by grain shipping disruptions in the Black Sea. Ukraine and Russia could not seem to be any further away from a truce. Russia's Putin threatening to escalate the war. Because Ukraine's export struggles do not stop with wheat, corn prices used the same rally to surge to three-year highs yesterday. Soybeans benefited from another day of fresh export sales to China. Traders expect today's export sales data to show the demand strength coming from China's appetite for U.S. soybeans. In a sharp rally like this, so close to harvest, could be met by a lot of farmer selling. The rally has also arrived conveniently ahead of the end of the month profit taking. On paper, the bears appear to have their work cut out for them. Today, we get the weekly export sales report. Otherwise, traders will continue to watch news from the Black Sea and the Middle East conflicts. USDA did announce yesterday sales 333,000 metric tons of soybeans for delivery to China in the 26-27 marketing year. Up to 70 vessels attempting to reach Ukraine's grain ports were held up at the Danube Canal yesterday. The situation reportedly could worsen. Here in the overnight session, we are giving back a little bit of the gains. September corn 3.75 down to 5.10 1/4. December down 3.5, 5.33. September soybeans down 7 3/4 at 12.46 1/2. And November down 7 1/4, 12.58 3/4. September Kansas City wheat a half down at 7.91 1/2. December down 3/4 at 8.08. 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
12: From the Nebraska Soybean Board Studios, I'm Alex Makovica with a check of today's agriculture news. Good morning. United Auto Workers members at John Deere as a whole have rejected a proposal to extend their current contract through 2029. The union president says job security remains a major concern, with about 1,600 Deere workers still laid off as the company continues outsourcing some jobs. The union also points to Deere's profits, which totaled nearly $5 billion last year. The current contract remains in place, with negotiations expected to resume ahead of the expiration in 2027. Well, you see the fresh produce, but there's a whole lot happening behind the scenes to get it from seed to harvest. We visited Jenny Freed of Freed Produce Farms in Holdrege, Nebraska, as part of our series that highlights specialty crop producers across the state. from intercropping and plant insect interactions to using drip irrigation and managing it from her phone and the daily triage of running a 2-acre operation. There's a lot more to growing local produce than what meets the eye. We have Jenny's full story available at ruralradionetwork.com, and her farm stand is in a trailer. 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And Husker Harvest Days is adding a new perk for adults attending this year. 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A new beer garden will be located at Lot 327. 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
21: Maybe you once watched old shows like Rawhide and Gunsmoke. 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What you may not realize is those shows were tied to the changing routes that cattle were moved north to market. I'll share the unique tie on this edition of The American Countryside.
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21: As early as the 1840s, cattle were beginning to be moved up the Shawnee Trail in Sedalia, Missouri. After the Civil War, more cattle began to be moved up the route, but several factors slowly changed the terminus of those cattle drives.
1: There was something called Texas fever. The Longhorns were immune, but you could bring that disease up to cattle here. So they were quarantine lines that were moving west. The railroad was moving west. So then you got the Chisholm Trail, which went to Abilene. A little later, you got the Western Trail, which went to Dodge City. And after that, the Goodnight Loving Trail, which really went all the way to Canada.
21: Doug Kibbers shares the story of those old cattle drives from his home in Sedalia, Missouri. The story of those cattle drives and the trails they followed was later told through some of the nation's favorite shows.
1: All 8 years of Rawhide was about coming to Sedalia. And then, of course, you had Dodge City, Gunsmoke. They were going up the Western Trail. You had a little story called Lonesome Dove. It was about the Goodnight Loving Trail.
21: Sedalia was known as the Queen City of the Prairie, but others began to call it by other names.
1: During that railroad and cattle drive time, they had over 100 houses of negotiated affection right here in Sedalia. So they found a way to have a pretty good time, which is why in St. Louis, they called us the Sodom and Gomorrah of the Midwest. It was a wild country town.
21: Some of the traditions and events we have today are tied to those cattle drives.
1: The chuck wagons would try to charge ahead and find a place to make camp and hopefully outrace the other. And that's where chuck wagon races came from, one group trying to get ahead of another.
21: And there's another unique competition that has ties to those early pioneers and their cattle. That story is next time as we travel the countryside. In Sedalia, Missouri, I'm Andrew McRae.
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29: A fellow named Charlie Lubin ran a bakery, and for the most part, life was rich. 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And soon, Charlie Lubin's cheesecakes were flying out the door. But what's a unique creation without a special name? 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Today, Sara Lee Corporation still sells plenty of those cheesecakes. Sales are now over $3 billion a year. 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
0: ABC News, I'm Sherry Preston. At least 289 people we know are dead in Nepal, swept away by raging floodwaters after the collapse of a glacier in the Himalayas. About 1,300 people are still missing, including 63 Americans. Two Americans who had been missing have been rescued. Darren Jacqueline is a Canadian tour in Nepal. She says it was at a border crossing being destroyed by a wall of water and mud. He says it hit just hours before.
3: I thought to myself, where would I...
0: ABC News, I'm Sherry Preston. At least 289 people we know are dead in Nepal, swept away by raging floodwaters after the collapse of a glacier in the Himalayas. About 1,300 people are still missing, including 63 Americans. Two Americans who had been missing have been rescued. Darren Jacqueline is a Canadian tour in Nepal. She says it was at a border crossing being destroyed by a wall of water and mud. He says it hit just hours before.
3: I thought to myself, where would I have ran? When I was there, you know, what's my exit points? Where would I have ran? And I'm thinking to myself, there's nowhere I could go. Like, you know, there's just mountains all around us, and there's no exit points.
0: Experts say the energy involved in the floods matched a 5.2 magnitude earthquake. Closing arguments begin soon in the murder trial of Lindsay Clancy. Her defense team says the Massachusetts mother was suffering postpartum psychosis when she killed her three young children. Military judge sets a June 2028 date for the trial of Khalid Sheikh Mohammed. This is ABC News. A federal judge who blocked the most controversial aspect of President Trump's executive order aimed at restricting mail-in ballots has now lifted that restriction. The move came following the Supreme Court's ruling this week that legal challenges are premature. ABC's Devin Dwyer explains what it means.
4: The president can begin to make plans and implement a bunch of those provisions, including the building of citizenship lists, the tasking of the Justice Department to prosecute state election officials who might inadvertently or otherwise get mail ballots in the hands of non-citizens, and then critically have the Postal Service come up with some new rules for how they will do their new directed job from the president of being the mail ballot police.
0: General Mills has announced that all of its cereals in the United States, including Trix and Lucky Charms, are now made without artificial colors. By the end of next year, the company says 100% of its products, including fruit snacks and baking products, will be made with natural dyes. I'm Sherry Preston, ABC News.
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1: 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I'm Dave Strang, your host on Daybreak on 960 AM and 100.3 FM. As we get an update on weather now, here is meteorologist Don Day.
2: It really won't be until late in the weekend and early next week when things change up a bit. And even then, the difference from where we are today and tomorrow won't be too dramatic, as high pressure remains anchored over the southwest United States, keeping us warm and pumping in subtropical moisture, feeding the development of afternoon and evening thunderstorms. It is going to get a little warmer. This will be especially true as we get into tomorrow and the weekend. Tomorrow and into Saturday, we're going to hit the low to mid-90s. We'll probably be near 90 Sunday, although cooling off later in the day. That's because a cool front coming from the Pacific Northwest will push in, and temperatures by Monday will back down into the 80s again. Moisture, though, is available every day. Today, tomorrow, Saturday, Sunday, into Monday, for the risk of afternoon and evening showers and thunderstorms, and some of these occasionally getting strong. Is your forecast from the Platte Valley Bank Weather Center. Temperatures in the upper 80s to near 90 today. Sunny to partly sunny. Late afternoon and evening, widely scattered thunderstorms. Some strong. Lows tonight, lower 60s. Breezy. Southeast winds, 15 to 30 by later today. Tomorrow, getting hotter. Low to mid-90s. Low to mid-90s Saturday. Late afternoon and evening, widely scattered thunderstorms. A better chance for thunderstorms as a front approaches Sunday and Monday. Monday cooling back down to the 80s.
1: We had 87 degrees for a high temperature in Scotts Bluff yesterday. The overnight low was 58. We did pick up 1/100th of an inch of precipitation here in Scotts Bluff. Kimball had 5/100ths of an inch. The big winner was Cheyenne. They had close to 3/4 of an inch, 70/100ths in Cheyenne yesterday. Here in Scotts Bluff, the average high for today is 87 degrees with an average low of 55. Our record high, 106 degrees. That was on this day all the way back in 1898. 35 degrees for a record low that was set in 1940. Our sunrise this morning was at 6:15. It'll be setting at 7:36 this evening. We are seeing mostly clear skies all across the region this morning. Alliance with 61 degrees. 64 now in Chadron, Ogallala at 63, it's 62 in Kimball, in Sydney. Kimball has 57, 59 in Pine Bluffs, Cheyenne with 58 degrees, Torrington at 60, and here in Scotts Bluff at Western Nebraska Regional Airport, a temperature of 61 degrees with a dew point at 59, 93% relative humidity. Right now, east winds at about 5 to 10 miles per hour and a steady barometer for the moment, 30.18 inches. And again, 61 degrees at the airport right now. A match temperature, 61 at our studios as well at KNEB. We're coming up on 9 past 7 o'clock on this Thursday morning, and we're set for an update on news. With our report, we send it to News Director Scott Miller. Good morning, Scott.
3: Good morning, Dave. Good morning, everyone. Nebraska Attorney General Mike Hilgers announced a landmark $17.1 billion multi-state settlement with Meta Platforms Wednesday, the largest state consumer protection settlement in history outside of the big tobacco settlements of the 1990s. Included in the settlement are a number of protections for children 17 and younger using Facebook and Instagram, such as hard cap daily time limits, zero daily access from midnight to 6 a.m. with limited school time access and blocked push notifications, and more rigorous parental controls over delivery of content. At a news conference, Hilgers told reporters he believes the settlement and its terms could have a far-reaching impact.
4: One of the significant things about this is it creates, market's the wrong word, but sort of like sets the market on injunctive relief. And so now this is where the states are. This is where the country is on expectation for how you're going to treat our kids if you have a social media company. So I do not anticipate, certainly from Nebraska, I only speak for Nebraska, but I would anticipate, Zach, no other state in the country will accept injunctive terms that are any weaker, or they're not as strong as what we agreed to with Meta. And so what I anticipate, I hope I should say, is that this will become where the industry goes.
3: Monetarily, Nebraska would receive just over $201 million, plus another $5 million for settlement of claims against Meta that it shared non-public information about users to third parties leading up to the 2016 election. Hilgers says he would like to see the money used for further work by the AG's Consumer Protection Bureau, which worked on the case. However, the funds will be subject to appropriation by the legislature next year. Prosecutors and Alliance have filed 17 additional felony charges against Daniel Cortinas, who was already in custody on charges of first-degree sexual assault of a child and child abuse. The investigation started in May after a report of child sexual assault. Alliance Police Sergeant David LeDuc tracked down a second phone Cortinas allegedly used, and a forensic exam using the department's Gray Key system uncovered child sexual abuse material plus evidence involving a second previously unidentified minor victim. Cortinas now faces 8 new counts of creating child sexual abuse material and 9 counts of possession. He remains jailed in Scottsbluff County. Police Chief David Levitt says the case shows how digital forensics training helped uncover additional victims and evidence. Scottsbluff County authorities say a moose died north of Scottsbluff when it was hit by a pickup on a paved rural roadway. In a release, Sheriff Mark Overman says around 5:50 a.m., about 25 minutes before sunrise, the Scottsbluff County Communications Center received notification of the collision north of the intersection of Sugar Factory Road and County Road D. Sheriff's deputies, the Scottsbluff Rural Fire Department, and Regional West Ambulance Service responded to the scene about 5 miles north of Scottsbluff, with the investigation finding a southbound Ford pickup driven by a 41-year-old woman who lives nearby struck the bull moose that was on the roadway. The pickup was significantly damaged and towed from the scene, with the driver declining treatment after being checked for injuries by Regional West Ambulance personnel, and the deceased moose was turned over to Nebraska Game and Parks personnel. Eastern Wyoming College is starting the fall 2026 semester on a high note, reporting a 6% jump in first-day enrollment compared to last year. The numbers come from the Wyoming Community College Commission's enrollment tracker. College officials say they reflect growing interest in the school's academic programs, career training, and campus life. Leaders credit the growth to ongoing investments in staff, resources, and student support systems. College President Dr. Jeffrey Hawes says the momentum starts with the college's employees, adding that when faculty and staff are supported, students succeed, and that shows up in the enrollment numbers. Eastern Wyoming College says it plans to keep expanding its academic pathways, technical training, and community partnerships to meet local workforce needs. Staffing cuts at the U.S. Department of Agriculture have Nebraska farmers wondering whether they have enough support to participate in federal conservation programs. The Center for Rural Affairs says Nebraska has lost 89 Natural Resources Conservation Service positions, dropping from 407 to 318. Fifth-generation Custer County farmer Clay Govier says the Broken Bow NRCS office was understaffed before its primary contact took a federal buyout, so now a regional manager based in Ord is overseeing both locations, increasing territory, and the number of producers one person is responsible for.
5: He's very knowledgeable. He's been doing it a long time. But now he's managing 2 locations and I think has to spend a lot of time on the road just to meet with different farmers and go over different programs that might be agreeable to him.
3: Meanwhile, more cuts could be ahead. USDA's 2027 budget proposal calls for eliminating a significant number of employees' years from conservation technical assistance. And a free 6-week reading program is coming to the Kimball Public Library this fall, part of a statewide effort from Humanities Nebraska to help children and families strengthen reading skills. The Primetime Family Reading Program will be held Thursdays at 6 p.m. from October 15th through November 19th. Kimball is one of five Nebraska communities hosting the program for the very first time. The program designed for families with children ages 6 to 10 who may be struggling with reading while also offering activities for younger siblings. The sessions combine storytelling and discussion using award-winning children's books. Humanities Nebraska says research so shows children who participate in primetime family reading can see a significant improvement in academic achievement. The program is free, but families should contact the Kimball Public Library for more information to participate. Make sure you download the KNEB Storm Center weather app presented by Viero Wireless. It will give you detailed hourly forecasts, up to 15-day outlooks, live radar, app-exclusive video, and more when you get it from the Google Play or Apple Store. 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
10: 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On August 26, 2026, a Torrington livestock feeder cattle auction in Torrington, Wyoming. Receipts totaled $1,401, last reported $1,350, and a year ago, $1,069. Steers, medium and large ones, three weights, 518 to 528, four weights, 465 to 487, five weights, 450 to 471, seven weights, 352, package deal, eight weights, 313 to 342, 9 weights, package deal, 307. Heifers, medium and large ones, 3 weights, 486 to 516. 4 weights, 435 to 454. 5 weights, 394, package deal. 6 weights, 367, another package deal. 7 weights, 311, package deal. 8 weights, 307 to 331. 9 weights, 274 to 294. 1,000 weights, 252 to 279. Huss Livestock Market in Kearney, Nebraska, receipts totaled $964, last reported $1,357, and a year ago at $1,819. Steers, medium and large ones, 6 weights, 371 to 382, 7 weights, 348 to 362, 8 weights, 340 to 346.5, 9 weights, 3 to 317, 1,000 weights, 288, 85, package deal. Heifers, medium and large ones, 5 weights, 332 to 358, 6 weights, 331 to 346, 7 weights, 321 to 344.5, 8 weights, 282 to 320, 9 weights, 263.5 to 291, 1,000 weights, package deal, 269. Hub City Livestock Auction in Aberdeen, South Dakota, receipts totaled $26.98, last reported $8.14, and a year ago at $17.18. Steers, medium and large ones, 6 weights, package deal at 370, 7 weights, 339 to 355, 8 weights, 324.75 to 354, 9 weights, 301.75 to 320.75, heifers, medium and large ones, 7 weights, 313.5 to 357, 8 weights, 293 to 314.5, 9 weights, 288.5 to 302.5. Winter livestock, Dodge City, Kansas, receipts total 1780, last reported zero, and a year ago at zero. Steers, medium and large ones, three weights, 492.5 to 582.5, four weights, 447.5 to 461, five weights, 406.5 to 421, six weights, 362.5 to 372, seven weights, 344 to 360, eight weights, 313 to 338, nine weights, package deal, 301, heifers, medium and large ones, three weights, 455 to 5, four weights, 399 to 445, 5 weights, 356 to 367.5, 6 weights, 361 to 363, 7 weights, 320 to 330, and 8 weights, 292. Package deal. Thank you.
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14: 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On the line with us from Chicago is Craig Turner with StoneX Financial. Good morning, Craig.
15: Good morning. Yeah, so the export report was just released. Everything was well within expectations, no major surprises there, so really not expecting the open to show much of a change when we do open back up here this morning. The big news, though, and what the trade's still trying to figure out and recover from was yesterday's price action. Chicago wheat finished limit up yesterday, which is 45 cents in wheat, and then went about 20 cents higher in the overnight before coming back. So here's the thing. With the fighting in Russia and Ukraine, there's now real concern about what's the amount of, let's say, corn, wheat, and other grains that can get out of the Black Sea after harvest. So September, October, November, and December, where, you know, during harvest, that's where a lot of the world's exportable grain is coming from. Now, that region typically does about 24 million metric tons, in that time period, September through November. It's going to be tough to even just do half, and then the rest of the world has to figure out where is all this grain, you know, going to be coming from. Like, it can't come, you know, 10, 12, 13, 14 million metric tons over a 3-month period here in the fall during the Northern Hemisphere harvest period just can't come from anywhere. So I think that was the reaction yesterday, that we saw the market realizing things are not getting better in the Black Sea. We need to find some kind of solution, or we're just going to have extreme price rationing, which you can make the argument, you know, was happening yesterday in the wheat market.
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14: Welcome back to the Rural Radio Network. With the factors influencing our livestock trade today, I'm Lacey Shippey. Hog futures found minor strength yesterday, likely tied to some short covering, as trade is still feeling uncertain about the strength in both the cash market and the cutout prices lately. The strong slaughter pace is being met with reduced demand, resulting in that lower cash and cutout. And yesterday's cash trade was down 207, moving the weighted average price to 90.75, where it has not been for quite some time. Pork cutouts fell 212 as bellies fell 694 and picnics dropped 496. Cattle futures closed slightly mixed on Wednesday. It could be that they've worked through the border reopening and most of the fears around the latest post from the president about importing cheaper beef products for ground beef. The market may try and bounce with some short covering after all of the downside pressure. And the latest CME feeder cattle index is down $1.19 at 334.27. The outlook for cash trade does not look positive again this week. Early light cash trade took place at lower prices than last week. Bids were offered throughout the day yesterday in the South at 218 to 220, but southern cattle are priced at mostly 223 to 225. And northern bids were offered throughout the day in Nebraska at 218 to 245. More trade will need to develop throughout the South, especially before the week is over. We have seen some northern cattle trade this week at mostly 345, which is $10 lower than the previous week's weighted average. Box beef prices closed lower yesterday. Choice down 340 at 385.13. Select down 630 at 362.68 with a movement of 119 loads. That's a look at the factors that are going to influence today's livestock trade. I'm Lacey Shippey for the Rural Radio Network.
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20: Time for an update this morning here at the Sports Desk on the Rural Radio Network. I'm Chris Cottrell. The WNCC soccer teams battled yesterday but came up short in one-goal losses at Barton Community College in Kansas. The Cougar men dropped their match 1-0, the lone goal for Barton in the 59th minute. Ever Zubia recording four saves in the loss. The Cougar men now 1-2 on the season. The women's match had all five goals scored in the second half. Barton won it 3-2. Goal scorers in the loss for the Cougars, Laura Santamarta and Bailey Hoskins. Ella Strom had 11 saves. The women's team now 1-1. Both teams are home on Saturday with matches against Utah State Eastern starting at 10 and then around noon. It's opening day for the cross-country season for Scotts Bluff. They've got kids in multiple locations, including here in town at the Panhandle Classic for Coach Mary Sanchez.
21: So this year we added North Platte on the same day as our Riverview meet. So varsity will go to North Platte. That's a fast meet. We're hoping to see some good competition there just to get the kids started, just kind of see what's out there.
20: For the meet today at Riverview, there will be upwards of 15 schools in attendance. That starts at 3 o'clock today. The first boys tennis action of the season, Alliance hosting Scotts Bluff and Gehring in a triangular. Those matches get underway at 2 o'clock. First serve for the high school volleyball season tonight, and the Gehring Bulldogs open on the road at Alliance. Senior standout for Gehring, Jaxie John, says they've got a bunch of experience returning off their state tourney team from a year ago.
22: Yeah, I think just looking around here, we have a ton of experience. We return all 8 of our players from last year, so we're just able to build on that. Especially throughout this summer, we were able to kind of keep things the same and just work on, you know, the little things that we need to get better at.
20: High school volleyball coverage tonight with Jeff Kelly. Gearing at Alliance to start the year. KMOR 93.3. Pregame coverage at around 6:15. Big one tonight on the softball diamond. Gearing hosting Scott's Bluff. The Bearcats got a 9-1 win over Sterling on Tuesday to improve to 5-1 for Gearing. They've played some tough competition already. That came on their opening weekend. They went 2-3 over 2 days in Hastings and Aurora. So far, freshman Emma Wilson has 6 home runs in 5 games. Here's Gearing coach Zach Ostergaard on the start to her season.
0: The game, it really does come easy to her, but it's just all the hard work she puts in. I mean, it is all softball for her, and it's all work. It's the extra reps at home. It's the weight room after hours. And you know, that's the kind of athlete that if you want something, she goes after it and she shows it on the field. But she is a very talented young lady, and you know, we obviously enjoy having her as part of our program.
20: Yeah, Emma Wilson, just a freshman, tracking to be a big-time softball recruit. Gearing hosting Scott's Bluff tonight. I'll have the broadcast on 107.3 The Trail at around 6:15 or so. First pitch on the schedule for 6:30. You've got week one high school football games tonight as well around the region. Hemmingford plays at Baird, already Baird's second game of the year. We'll have Trayton there for that one on the sidelines. Tonight, Minotair at Creek Valley. Sioux County plays Paxton, and Hay Springs draws Garden County. College football coming up tonight. The season opener up north at Elliott Field with Shadron State hosting Northern State. The Eagles last year went 8-4 overall and 8-1 in the RMAC. They enter the year picked 4th in the conference coaches poll. Kickoff tonight for Shadron State football at 5 o'clock. Husker volleyball on the game floor tonight at AT&T Stadium in Arlington, Texas. Those exhibition matches at the Spikes Under the Lights event. Top-ranked NU plays number 17 Florida at 6. Coverage here on KNEB at 5. Match number 2, Penn State SMU. Winners square off at around 7 o'clock. Now our Husker football report on the backfield. Here's Sean Callahan.
1: One of the biggest questions for Nebraska remains who will be the starting running back. And running backs coach E.J. Barthel was asked that here earlier in the week.
2: I'll let the head coach make that decision as far as who's going to be the guy. But yeah, as far as I'm concerned, we have multiple starters. You know what I mean? We have guys that can go be the guy. Different skill sets in the room, but the top of the room, I feel really comfortable with multiple guys starting right now.
20: 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I'm Chris Cottrell.
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26: .734 now as daybreak continues on this Thursday morning. We're set for an update on weather with meteorologist Don Day.
27: It really won't be until late in the weekend and early next week when things change up a bit. And even then, the difference from where we are today and tomorrow won't be too dramatic. as high pressure remains anchored over the southwest United States, keeping us warm and pumping in subtropical moisture, feeding the development of afternoon and evening thunderstorms. It is going to get a little warmer. This will be especially true as we get into tomorrow and the weekend. Tomorrow and into Saturday, we're going to hit the low to mid-90s. We'll probably be near 90 Sunday, although cooling off later in the day. That's because a cool front coming from the Pacific Northwest will push in, and temperatures by Monday will back down into the 80s again. Moisture, though, is available every day. Today, tomorrow, Saturday, Sunday, into Monday, for the risk of afternoon and evening showers and thunderstorms, and some of these occasionally getting strong. Here's your forecast from the Platte Valley Bank Weather Center. Temperatures in the upper 80s to near 90 today, sunny to partly

0: 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Here again is News Director Scott Miller. Good morning, Scott.
1: Good morning, Dave. Good morning, everyone. Nebraska Attorney General Mike Hilgers announced a landmark $17.1 billion multi-state settlement with Meta Platforms Wednesday, the largest state consumer protection settlement in history outside the big tobacco settlements of the 1990s. Included in the settlement are a number of protections for children 17 and younger using Facebook and Instagram, such as hard cap daily time limits, zero daily access from midnight to 6 a.m. with limited school time access and blocked push notifications, and more rigorous parental controls over delivery of content. At a news conference, Hilgers told reporters he believes the terms of the settlement set the bar for the minimum that states will accept from all social media platforms.
2: You need some staff to help guide.
3: What I anticipate, I hope I should say, is that this will become where the industry goes. Other industry participants will sign on to this injunctive relief, and it will require or even sort of obviate the need for state legislative solutions, which can be imperfect in this world and can be blunt force instruments. So that's my hope. So that's kind of the state of where things are with the law. But I think where this really can go is maybe significantly reduce, never want to say completely eliminate, but significantly reduce the need or the pressure for state legislators to get involved.
1: Monetarily, Nebraska will receive just over $201 million, plus another $5 million for settlement of claims against Meta that it shared non-public information about users to third parties leading up to the 2016 election. Hilgers says he would like to see the money used for further work by the AG's Consumer Protection Bureau, which worked on the case. However, those funds will be subject to appropriation by the legislature next year. Scottsbluff County authorities say a moose died north of the Scottsbluff Wednesday morning when it was hit by a pickup on a paved rural roadway. In a release, Sheriff Mark Overman says around 5:50 a.m., 25 minutes before sunrise, the Scottsbluff County Communications Center received notification of a collision north of the intersection of Sugar Factory Road and County Road D. Sheriff's deputies, the Scottsbluff Rural Fire Department, and Regional West Ambulance Service responded to the scene, with the investigation finding a southbound Ford pickup driven by a 41-year-old woman who lives nearby struck the bull moose that was on the pavement. The pickup was significantly damaged and towed from the scene, with the driver declining treatment after being checked for injuries by Regional West Ambulance personnel, and the deceased moose was turned over to Nebraska Game and Parks personnel. Prosecutors and Alliance have filed 17 additional felony charges against Daniel Cortinas, who was already in custody on charges of first-degree sexual assault of a child and child abuse. The investigation started in May after a report of child sexual assault. Alliance Police Sergeant David LeDuc tracked down a second phone that Cortinas allegedly used, and a forensic exam using the department's Gray Key system uncovered child sexual abuse material, plus evidence involving a second previously unidentified minor victim. Cortinas now faces 8 new counts of creating child sexual abuse material and 9 counts of possession. He remains jailed in Scottsbluff County, with Police Chief David Levitt saying the case shows how digital forensics training helped uncover additional victims and evidence. Eastern Wyoming College, starting the fall 2026 semester on a high note, reporting a 6% jump in first-day enrollment compared to last year. The numbers come from the Wyoming Community College Commission's enrollment tracker, and college officials say they reflect growing interest in the school's academic programs, career training, and campus life. Leaders credit the growth to ongoing investments in staff, resources, and student support systems. College President Dr. Jeffrey Hawes says the momentum started with the college's employees, adding that when faculty and staff are supported, students succeed, and that shows up in enrollment numbers. Eastern Wyoming College says it plans to keep expanding its academic pathways, technical training, and community partnerships to meet local workforce needs. Staffing cuts at the U.S. Department of Agriculture have some Nebraska farmers wondering whether they have enough support to participate in federal conservation programs. The Center for Rural Affairs says Nebraska lost 89 Natural Resources Conservation Service positions, dropping from 407 to 318. Fifth-generation Custer County farmer Clay Govey

0: Pierre says the adequate staffing matters because the programs can be complicated even for farmers that have used them for years.
1: You need some staff to help guide you and make sure that you're collecting the right records. And, you know, we can have all the funding and all the practices. We can have all that in the whole wide world. But if you don't have the right staff to help implement it, it's never going to work.
0: Govier farms about 3,500 acres near Broken Bow and has used NRCS programs for more than a decade. They provide financial and technical assistance for practices such as cover crops, no-till farming, and other efforts designed to reduce erosion and improve soil and water health. And the Nebraska Department of Health and Human Services is urging Nebraskans to make sure that they and their children are up to date on the MMR vaccine amid measles outbreaks and exposure events across the country and in neighboring states, including southern Iowa. Health officials say measles is highly contagious, with about 9 out of 10 people who are not immune becoming infected after exposure. DHHS says measles can cause serious complications, especially for young children, pregnant women, and people with weakened immune systems. Anyone who's unsure of their vaccination status is encouraged to contact their health care provider or their local health department. Don't forget to check out the Rural Radio Scottsbluff app presented by Regional West. 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
5: 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Grain trade was mixed in the overnight session, with corn and soybeans pulling back slightly with some profit taking and wheat up a couple of pennies with follow-through strength from yesterday's rally. The export report this morning showed totals that were within trade expectations. And the big news, of course, that will continue to be a driver here today was the limit up move for wheat, with the declaration from Russia that there will be no peace talks and they plan to escalate the attacks on Ukraine. Fighting in Russia and Ukraine has caused trade to wonder how much grain is going to make it out of the region after harvest, because the infrastructure to send it just isn't there. September corn is down 2 pennies at 512. December down 1.5 at 535. September soybeans are down 6.25 at 1248. November down 6 at 1260. September Chicago wheat is up 4.25 at 734.75. December up 3 at 751.25. September Kansas City wheat is up 4.25 at 796.25. December up 2.25 at 811. October soybean meal is up 280 at 335.90. October bean oil down 131 at 66.12. August live cattle up $1.27 at $219.75. October up $1.55 at $212.30. August feeders up 25 at $333. September up 272 at $321.72. October lean hogs down 20 cents at $80.70. December down 15 at $70.82. That's a look at your opening markets. 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
9: The last decade or so has seen the continued increase in feral swine populations across parts of the U.S. With that, there's also been an increase in damages.
10: Their ability to root, trample, destroy natural environment and crops and native species makes them really problematic across the United States, where they have successfully invaded and established populations.
9: The Agriculture Department, in the same period, has expanded its efforts in feral swine control and eradication, with a more recent program involving collaboration and continuation of a pilot.
11: To do a number of things related to trapping, surveillance, that we can do proactively to certainly start working on and continuing the effort of feral swine eradication.
9: I'm Rod Bain. Dana Cole of the Animal and Plant Health Inspection Service and Undersecretary for Farm Production and Conservation Richard Fordyce join us as we study addressing the threats of feral swine in this edition of Agriculture USA. You may have heard of feral swine.
10: They were originally brought over in the 1500s by settlers, and over the years have really been successful in expanding, interacting with loose domestic pigs that get out on the landscape.
9: Or the extent of damages this invasive pest can cause. Destruction of crops, wildlife and its habitat, property, whether buildings, fences, or equipment, all with significant price tags. Dana Cole of the Agriculture Department's Animal and Plant Health Inspection Service Wildlife Services explains why this pest is a challenge to control and eradicate.
10: They're habitat generalists, meaning that they can adapt to just about any habitat that we have here in the United States and eat a variety of food types. They have a very high reproductive rate. So a single sow in a year can produce as many as 12 to 14 piglets. They also have no natural predators, so we don't have any help from nature, if you will, in controlling feral swine populations.
9: Several efforts, through APHIS primarily, have operated over the years in feral swine control and eradication.
10: Our program in APHIS Wildlife Services has been managing feral swine damage, helping landowners manage feral swine damage for decades as part of our mission to protect human and animal health, wildlife, agriculture, and natural resources and property for decades. APHIS National Feral Swine Damage Management Program was created as a result of Congress providing an annual appropriation since 2014. 2014.
9: Meanwhile, USDA researchers such as John Kilgo of the U.S. Forest Service have studied advanced control strategies, such as smart traps designed to remove whole sounders or herds of feral swine versus individual animals.
12: Whole sounder trapping. On average, those five areas that we trapped with smart traps, we reduced density about 53% compared to where it was before we started trapping.
9: And through the 2018 Farm Bill, APHIS and the Natural Resources Conservation Service were funded to start a pilot program, a collaboration with impacted states to control and eradicate feral swine. This is what Dana Cole calls a comprehensive approach.
10: Identifying states, identifying pilot project areas within those states that will allow us to really make progress as a partnership in these areas. NRCS can provide direct assistance through their partners, the landowners, through training, trap loan programs, providing assistance with restoring the natural resources and lands that have been destroyed by feral swine. And APHIS also then does what it does best and manages feral swine through direct operational control.
9: Positive results from the initial pilot program led to recent funding through the One Big Beautiful Bill Act to continue its efforts. Agriculture Undersecretary for Farm Production and Conservation Richard Fordyce, whose mission area oversees NRCS, explains current sign-up for the pilot program and grant funding available to 14 states.
13: The folks that will be applying likely for the $35 million of NRCS dollars likely will be partners that work with NRCS, like state departments of conservation, state departments of natural resources. I think each state is probably going to handle this a little bit differently and do handle it differently.
9: More details about the pilot program, including states involved, funding application, and activities to be supported, can be found online at www.nrcs.usda.gov. Type in Feral Swine Eradication Program in the search bar on the homepage. This has been Agriculture USA. I'm Rod Bain reporting for the U.S. Department of Agriculture in Washington, D.C.
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17: Extension Almanac.
18: Throughout the past few weeks, we've been focusing on succession, transition, and estate plans for farm families. This difficult but necessary planning is critical to the future success of the operation and keeping the farm in the family. Extension Ag economist Jessica Groskopf talked about the difference between succession plans and estate plans on Part 1. She begins today's program by talking about the end-of-life or incapacity issues and the legal documents you'll need to carry out your wishes.
19: The second, third, and fourth document that are on this list have to deal basically with your end-of-life or your incapacity. So I often think about these in the event of disability or incapacity, the most obvious one being something like Alzheimer's. Okay, so the first is a power of attorney, and depending on how you set this up, it could be a durable power of attorney or a general power of attorney. And basically, this person is an agent who will take care of the business aspects that you assign to them through the power of attorney document. Again, I like to think about this in the event of disability or incapacity, but you can define when it is in force and what actions this person can take through the power of attorney document. Three and four may be separate documents, but they may be combined. I've seen it both ways. It just depends on what your attorney who's preparing the documents prefers. So the next item is a power of attorney for healthcare. This is someone who can make healthcare decisions on your behalf. And then the final document is a living will or a healthcare directive that basically states what kind of care you want. OK, Okay. So again, three and four can be combined. The thing that's important here is that the first document, a will, is only enforced after your death. Items two, three, and four are only enforced while you are alive, and they expire at death. So let's think about who we are putting in each of these positions. The first thing is that I do not like to see co-personal representatives or co-powers of attorney. The problem with naming two people to that position is that basically you are forcing them to make decisions together, and that often causes tension within families. So what I like to say is you want to pick the best person for the role. So think about who the right person is for that role and name one person to each role. The other thing I will say is it's often more smooth if we can make the power of attorney and the personal representative the same person. If I am the power of attorney and I'm dealing with your business decisions prior to your death, then I pretty much have the information or have a lot of information that I will need to be your personal representative after death. Okay. So again, I also like to think about the ease of that transition between dealing with your business affairs prior to death and then after death. I typically like those to be the same. They can be different. It's not required, but having seen families go through this process, I think it's more smooth when that happens. Okay. The other piece about this is you might be sitting here thinking, well, Jessica, I already have these things in place, but I'm just not really sure. Any of these documents can be updated or replaced at any time, given that you are competent. So while you are alive, you can update these documents.
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0: Closing arguments this morning in the trial of Lindsay Clancy. The Massachusetts mother faces murder charges in the deaths of her three children. Her defense team says she was suffering from postpartum psychosis at the time. If she is found not guilty by lack of criminal intent, she would go to a state psychiatric facility. At least 358 people dead in Nepal after flash flooding apparently set off by the collapse of a glacier. The ABC News chief international correspondent James Longman.
1: Areas where homes and businesses once stood are now buried under mountains of mud and debris, with at least 1,300 still unaccounted for. And that number is expected to rise. 22 of the missing were in a group from Tennessee who were taking part in a spiritual pilgrimage.
0: 63 Americans are among those missing, but two have been rescued. So-called butcher of Bosnia, Ratko Mladic, the Serb general who oversaw atrocities in the 90s, has died in prison at the age of 84. This is ABC News. Long before there were wearable fitness trackers and messages and videos streamed directly to your wrist, there was the Pulsar Time Computer. As ABC's Jim Ryan reports, the man credited with inventing that first digital watch over a half century ago has died at his home in Texas.
2: You see this little button here? You press it. Those are the seconds.
3: The Pulsar was so revolutionary that it was introduced to the world on The Tonight Show with Johnny Carson on May 5th, 1970.
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3: 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Thies has died at 95. Jim Ryan, ABC News.
0: Tributes continue pouring in for Dolly Parton and for British actor Tim Curry, best known for his role in Rocky Horror Picture Show, as Annie co-star Carol Burnett saying nobody could play villains better than him. I'm Sherry Preston, ABC News.
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6: 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I'm Dave Strang, your host on 960 AM and 100.3 FM. We are set once again for an update on weather. Here's meteorologist Don Day.
8: It really won't be until late in the weekend and early next week when things change up a bit. And even then, the difference from where we are today and tomorrow won't be too dramatic, as high pressure remains anchored over the southwest United States, keeping us warm and pumping in subtropical moisture, feeding the development of afternoon and evening thunderstorms. It is going to get a little warmer. This will be especially true as we get into tomorrow and the weekend. Tomorrow and into Saturday, we're going to hit the low to mid 90s. We'll probably be near 90 Sunday, although cooling off later in the day. That's because a cool front coming from the Pacific Northwest will push in, and temperatures by Monday will back down into the 80s again. Moisture, though, is available every day, today, tomorrow, Saturday, Sunday, into Monday, for the risk of afternoon and evening showers and thunderstorms, and some of these occasionally getting strong. Your forecast from the Platte Valley Bank Weather Center. Temperatures in the upper 80s to near 90 today. Sunny to partly sunny. Late afternoon and evening, widely scattered thunderstorms. Some strong. Lows tonight, lower 60s. Breezy. Southeast winds, 15 to 30 by later today. Tomorrow, getting hotter. Low to mid 90s. Low to mid 90s Saturday. Late afternoon and evening, widely scattered thunderstorms. A better chance for thunderstorms as a front approaches Sunday and Monday. Monday cooling back down to the 80s.
6: We are seeing mostly sunny skies across the region this morning at our Scottsbluff studios right now. We have 66 degrees at KNEB. We're at 7 past 8 o'clock now as Daybreak continues with an update on news. Here's News Director Scott Miller. Good morning, Scott.
9: Good morning, Dave. Good morning, everyone. Nebraska Attorney General Mike Hilgers announced a landmark $17.1 billion multi-state settlement with Meta Platforms Wednesday, the largest state consumer protection settlement in history outside the big tobacco settlements of the 1990s. Included in the settlement are a number of protections for children 17 and younger that use Facebook and Instagram, such as hard cap daily time limits, zero daily access from midnight to 6 a.m. with limited school time access and blocked push notifications, and more rigorous parental controls over delivery of content. At a news conference, Hilgers told reporters he believes the settlement and its terms could have a far-reaching impact.
10: One of the significant things about this is it creates, market's the wrong word, but sort of like sets the market on injunctive relief. And so now this is where the states are. This is where the country is on expectation for how you're going to treat our kids if you have a social media company. So I do not anticipate, certainly from Nebraska, I only speak for Nebraska, but I would anticipate, Zach, no other state in the country will accept injunctive terms that are any weaker, or they're not as strong as what we agreed to with Meta. And so what I anticipate, I hope I should say, is that this will become where the industry goes.
9: Monetarily, Nebraska would receive just over $201 million, plus another $5 million for settlement of claims against Meta that it shared non-public information about users to third parties leading up to the 2016 election. Hilgers says he would like to see the money used for further work by the AG's Consumer Protection Bureau, which worked on the case. However, the funds will be subject to appropriation by the legislature next year. Prosecutors in Alliance have filed 17 additional felony charges against Daniel Cortinas, who was already in custody on charges of first-degree sexual assault of a child and child abuse. The investigation started in May after a report of child sexual assault. Alliance Police Sergeant David LaDuke tracked down a second phone Cortinas allegedly used, and a forensic exam using the department's Gray Key system uncovered child sexual abuse material plus evidence involving a second previously unidentified minor victim. Cortinas now faces 8 new counts of creating child sexual abuse material and 9 counts of possession. He remains jailed in Scottsbluff County. Police Chief David Levitt says the case shows how digital forensics training helped uncover additional victims and evidence. Scottsbluff County authorities say a moose died north of Scottsbluff when it was hit by a pickup on a paved rural roadway. In a release, Sheriff Mark Overman says around 5:50 a.m., about 25 minutes before sunrise, the Scottsbluff County Communications Center received notification of the collision north of the intersection of Sugar Factory Road and County Road D. Sheriff's deputies, the Scottsboro Fire Department, and Regional West Ambulance Service responded to the scene about 5 miles north of Scotts Bluff, with the investigation finding a southbound Ford pickup driven by a 41-year-old woman who lives nearby struck the bull moose that was on the roadway. The pickup was significantly damaged and towed from the scene, with the driver declining treatment after being checked for injuries by Regional West Ambulance personnel, and the deceased moose was turned over to Nebraska Game and Parks. Eastern Wyoming College is starting the fall 2026 semester on a high note, reporting a 6% jump in first-day enrollment compared to last year. The numbers come from the Wyoming Community College Commission's enrollment tracker. College officials say they reflect growing interest in the school's academic programs, career training, and campus life. Leaders credit the growth to ongoing investments in staff, resources, and student support systems. College President Dr. Jeffrey Hawes says the momentum starts with the college's employees, adding that when faculty and staff are supported, students succeed, and that shows up in the enrollment numbers. Eastern Wyoming College says it plans to keep expanding its academic pathways, technical training, and community partnerships to meet local workforce needs. Staffing cuts at the U.S. Department of Agriculture have Nebraska farmers wondering whether they have enough support to participate in federal conservation programs. The Center for Rural Affairs says Nebraska has lost 89 Natural Resources Conservation Service positions, dropping from 407 to 318. Fifth-generation Custer County farmer Clay Govier says the Broken Bow NRCS office was understaffed before its primary contact took a federal buyout, so now a regional manager based in Ord is overseeing both locations, increasing territory, and the number of producers one person is responsible for.
11: He's very knowledgeable. He's been doing it a long time. But now he's managing two locations and I think has to spend a lot of time on the road just to meet with different farmers and go over different programs that might be agreeable to him.
9: Meanwhile, more cuts could be ahead. USDA's 2027 budget proposal calls for eliminating a significant number of employees' years from conservation technical assistance. And a free six-week reading program is coming to the Kimball Public Library this fall, part of a statewide effort from Humanities Nebraska to help children and families strengthen reading skills. The Primetime Family Reading Program will be held Thursdays at 6 p.m. from October 15th through November 19th. Kimball is one of five Nebraska communities hosting the program for the very first time. The program designed for families with children ages 6 to 10 who may be struggling with reading while also offering activities for younger siblings. The sessions combine storytelling and discussion using award-winning children's books. Humanities Nebraska says research shows children who participate in primetime family reading can see significant improvements in academic achievement. The program is free, but families should contact the Kimball Public Library for more information to participate. Don't miss our nightly KNEB.TV newscast featuring the latest news, weather, sports, and ag information presented by Platte Valley Companies. It's weeknights at 5:30 on Allo Channel 15, Mobius 1500, or anytime at KNEB.TV. 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
19: 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Grain trade is mixed this morning with some profit taking in corn and soybeans after yesterday's rally and ahead of the end of the month. Wheat futures are very moderately mixed with a little pressure from the row crops, but the strength from yesterday's limit up move offering some follow through support. The soybeans are setting back with the drop in soybean oil as well, where we're at the lowest level since July 1st. There were no new Chinese purchases announced this morning, but new crop soybean sales were over 91 million bushels on the morning export report. And cattle futures are a little higher here today with some technical support. So far, cash trade for the week has been lower. September corn is down 7 3/4 at 506 1/4. December down 7 3/4 at 528 3/4. September soybeans are down 14 1/4 at 1240. November down 14 3/4 at 1251 1/4. September Chicago wheat is up 3/4 at 731 1/4. December up 1.5 at 749 1/2. September Kansas City wheat up 1 1/4 at 793 1/4. December up 1 1/4 at 810. October soybean meal down 120 at 331.90. October bean oil down 76 at 66.67. August live cattle are up $1.50 at $219.97. October up $1.92 at $212.70. August feeders, which go off the board today, up 82 cents at $333.57. September up $3.97 at $322.97. October lean hogs down 27 at $80.62. 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
20: 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Ricketts knows D.C. is pay to play. Since going to D.C., Ricketts has increased his net worth almost 30%. He voted to lower his own taxes and made a killing dumping shares before a looming government shutdown. Meanwhile, he's opposed every serious attempt to ban congressional stock trading. Nebraskans can't afford lawmakers enriching themselves while our costs go through the roof. Tell Senator Ricketts to support the Ban Congressional Stock Trading Act now. 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
0: Two-thirds of Nebraska's pastures rated very poor to poor. I'm Alex Makovica, back with you on the Rural Radio Network. Good morning. That's according to the latest data from the USDA Crop Progress Report. Meteorologist Brad Rippey on what other states look like.
2: We've got a lot of problems out there, mainly in the western and central United States. We do have seven of our western states coming in with pasture and rangeland conditions at least 40% very poor to poor, led by Arizona at 72%, Wyoming at 71%. Those issues also extend into the Great Plains and even the upper Midwest. South Dakota leads the Great Plains 67% very poor to poor, Nebraska next at 64%, and Oklahoma coming on strong with the recent heat wave and drought, 58% very poor to poor. We do have those issues creeping into the Midwest. Minnesota coming in this week, 49% of the pastures are rated very poor to poor.
0: Despite the critical drought conditions, market analyst Brad Koima of KKV Trading says he believes there's more heifer retention and herd expansion happening than what most people would think. That breakdown in the latest episode of Cattle Call, available at ruralradionetwork.com. In crops news this morning, soybean farmers have a free way to find out exactly what their 2026 crops look like and help promote U.S. soy around the world. It's the annual soybean quality survey, asking farmers to send in a sample of their crop at no cost. The survey will measure things like protein, oil value, and overall composition, giving farmers a personalized quality report while helping buyers see the quality of U.S. soy. This is being funded by the Soy Checkoff. You can request a free sampling kit and then return your sample by October 21st. 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
29: Morning, everyone. This is John Gatland with the USDA Market News Service with your morning market report on August 26, 2026. At Torrington Livestock Feeder Cattle Auction in Torrington, Wyoming, receipts totaled 1,401. Last reported 1,350, and a year ago, 1,069. Steers, medium and large ones, three weights, 518 to 528. Four weights, 465 to 487. Five weights, 450 to 471. Seven weights, 352, package deal. Eight weights, 313 to 342. Nine weights, package deal, 307. Heifers, medium and large ones, three weights, 486 to 516. Four weights, 435 to 454. Five weights, 394, package deal. Six weights, 367, another package deal. Seven weights, 311, package deal. Eight weights, 307 to 331. 9 weights 274 to 294. 1,000 weights 252 to 279. Huss Livestock Market in Kearney, Nebraska receipts totaled 964. Last reported 1357 and a year ago at 1819. Steers medium large 1, 6 weights 371 to 382, 7 weights 348 to 362, 8 weights 340 to 346.5, 9 weights 3 to 317, 1,000 weights 288, 85, package deal. Heifers medium large 1s, 5 weights 332 to 358, 6 weights 331 to 346, 7 weights 321 to 344.5, 8 weights 282 to 320, 9 weights 263.5 to 291, 1,000 weights package deal 269. Hub City Livestock Auction in Aberdeen, South Dakota, receipts totaled 2698, last reported 814, and a year ago at 1718. Steers, medium and large 1s, 6 weights, package deal at 370, 7 weights 339 to 355, 8 weights 324.75 to 354, 9 weights 301.75 to 320.75, heifers, medium and large 1s, 7 weights 313.5 to 357, 8 weights 293 to 314.5, 9 weights 288.5 to 302.5. Winter Livestock, Dodge City, Kansas, receipts total 1780, last reported 0 and a year ago at 0. Steers, medium and large 1s, 3 weights 492.5 to 582.5, 4 weights 447.5 to 461, 5 weights 406.5 to 421, 6 weights 362.5 to 372, 7 weights 344 to 360, 8 weights 313 to 338, 9 weights package deal 301, heifers, medium and large 1s, 3 weights 455 to 5, 4 weights 399 to 445, 5 weights 356 to 367.5, 6 weights 361 to 363, 7 weights 320 to 330, and 8 weights 292. Package deal. Thank you.
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4: Time for an update again here at the Sports Desk this morning on the Rural Radio Network. I'm Chris Cottrell. Let's start with the scoreboard from yesterday. The WNCC soccer teams are out on the road, and they battled tough, but come up short in one-goal defeats at Barton Community College in Kansas. The Cougar men dropped their match 1-0, the lone goal for Barton coming in the 59th minute. Evers Zubia recording 4 saves in the loss. The Cougar men are now 1-2 this season. The women's match had all 5 goals scored in the second half. Barton won it 3-2. Goal scorers in the loss for the Cougars, Lara Santamarta and Bailey Hoskins. Ella Strom recording 11 saves. The women's team now 1-1. Both teams are home on Saturday for matches against Utah State Eastern starting at 10 and then around noon. It's opening day for the cross-country season for Scotts Bluff. They've got kids in multiple locations, including here in town at the Panhandle Classic for Coach Mary Sanchez.
6: So this year we added North Platte on the same day as our Riverview meet. So varsity will go to North Platte. That's a fast meet. We're hoping to see some good competition there just to get the kids started. Just kind of see what's out there.
4: For the meet today at Riverview, there will be upwards of 15 schools in attendance. That starts at 3 o'clock. Also today, the first boys tennis action of the season. Alliance hosting Scotts Bluff and Gehring in a triangular match is starting at 2 o'clock. First serve for high school volleyball season tonight. Gehring opens on the road at Alliance. Senior standout for Gehring, Jaxie John, says they've got a bunch of experience returning off their state tourney team from a year ago.
8: Yeah, I think just looking around here, we have a ton of experience. We return all 8 of our players from last year, so we're just able to build on that. Especially throughout this summer, we were able to kind of keep things the same and just work on, you know, the little things that we need to get better on.
4: Jeff Kelly will have Gehring Volleyball at Alliance tonight on KMOR 93.3. Coverage starts at around 6:15. Big one tonight on the softball diamond. You've got Gehring hosting Scott's Bluff. I'll have that broadcast on 107.3 The Trail at around 6:15 from Dome Rock Diamonds in Gehring. First pitch on the schedule for 6:30. You've also got some high school football action around the region this evening. Baird playing their second game of the season already. Won last week at Sand Hills Valley. They host Hemmingford. Bobcats should be in for a big season. We'll have Trayton there for that one on the sidelines. Also, Minotaur plays at Creek Valley. Sioux County gets Paxton, and Hay Springs takes on Garden County. Tomorrow, we've got two high school football games here at the station. Gehring will open at home against Torrington. I asked Torrington coach Russell Steinmetz about returning all five offensive linemen and his starting quarterback this season.
9: Bringing back Drew Kramer. He was our quarterback last year, and then we did not graduate any linemen last year. And after we played Gehring, we kind of went through a little, injury plague that we had with our O-line and just a couple other positions. So we had a lot of kids get valuable game time experience last year, and hopefully that will pay off here this season in the future.
4: Gehring home for Torrington tomorrow, kickoff at 7. We'll have the pregame show at 6:30 on KMOR 93.3. Scott's Bluff opening tomorrow night at home against Lincoln Pius. With only 23 teams in Class B, you can pretty much pencil in both for the playoffs. Pius with a first-time head coach now in charge of their program. Long trip out for a 7 o'clock start in the game on 107.3 The Trail broadcast tomorrow night at 6:30. College football tonight, it's the season opener up north at Elliott Field with Shadron State hosting Northern State. The Eagles last year went 8-4 overall and 8-1 in the RMAC. They enter the year picked fourth in the conference coaches poll. Kickoff tonight for Shadron State football at 5 o'clock. Husker volleyball on the game floor tonight. They're at AT&T Stadium in Arlington, Texas, home of the Cowboys, for some exhibition matches at the Spikes Under the Lights event. Top-ranked Nebraska plays number 17 Florida starting at 6 o'clock. We'll have the broadcast here on KNEB beginning at 5. Second match features Penn State taking on SMU, and then the winners square off at around 7 o'clock. It is exhibition action tonight ahead of the season starting this weekend for Husker volleyball in Las Vegas. Husker football note, Nebraska cornerback Danny Odom III, one of 37 players featured on the preseason list for the Sean Alexander Freshman of the Year Award. That announcement coming yesterday. That's the latest here at the Sports Desk this hour. I'm Chris Cottrell.
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27: K-N-E-B. 8:34 on this Thursday morning as daybreak continues with an update on weather. Here again is meteorologist Don Day.
13: It really won't be until late in the weekend and early next week when things change up a bit. And even then, the difference from where we are today and tomorrow won't be too dramatic, as high pressure remains anchored over the southwest United States, keeping us warm and pumping in subtropical moisture, feeding the development of afternoon and evening thunderstorms. It is going to get a little warmer. This will be especially true as we get into tomorrow and the weekend. Tomorrow and into Saturday, we're going to hit the low to mid-90s. We'll probably be near 90 Sunday, although cooling off later in the day. That's because a cool front coming from the Pacific Northwest will push in, and temperatures by Monday will back down into the 80s again. Moisture, though, is available every day. Today, tomorrow, Saturday, Sunday, into Monday, for the risk of afternoon and evening showers and thunderstorms, and some of these occasionally getting strong. Here's your forecast from the Platte Valley Bank Weather Center. Temperatures in the upper 80s to near 90 today. Sunny to partly sunny. Late afternoon and evening, widely scattered thunderstorms. Some strong. Lows tonight, lower 60s. Breezy. Southeast winds, 15 to 30 by later today. Tomorrow, getting hotter. Low to mid-90s. Low to mid-90s Saturday, late afternoon and evening, widely scattered thunderstorms. A better chance for thunderstorms as a front approaches Sunday and Monday. Monday cooling back down to the 80s.
14: And right now at our Scotts Bluff studios, under mostly sunny to partly cloudy skies, we have 69 degrees at KNEB. 8:36 now, as daybreak continues, we have an update on news with News Director Scott Miller. Good morning, Scott.
15: Good morning, Dave. Good morning, everyone. Nebraska Attorney General Mike Hilgers announced a landmark $17.1 billion multi-state settlement with

0: landmark $17.1 billion multi-state settlement with Meta Platforms Wednesday, the largest state consumer protection settlement in history outside the big tobacco settlements of the 1990s. Included in the settlement are a number of protections for children 17 and younger using Facebook and Instagram, such as hard cap daily time limits, zero daily access from midnight to 6 a.m. with limited school time access and blocked push notifications, and more rigorous parental controls over delivery of content. At a news conference, Hilgers told reporters he believes the terms of the settlement set the bar for the minimum that states will accept from all social media platforms.
1: What I anticipate, I hope I should say, is that this will become where the industry goes. Other industry participants will sign on to this injunctive relief, and it will require or even sort of obviate the need for state legislative solutions, which can be imperfect in this world and can be blunt force instruments. So that's my hope. So that's kind of the state of where things are with the law. But I think where this really can go is maybe significantly reduce, never want to say completely eliminate, but significantly reduce the need or the pressure for state legislators to get involved.
0: Monetarily, Nebraska will receive just over $201 million, plus another $5 million for settlement of claims against Meta that it shared non-public information about users to third parties leading up to the 2016 election. Hilgers says he would like to see the money used for further work by the AG's Consumer Protection Bureau, which worked on the case. However, those funds will be subject to appropriation by the legislature next year. Scottsbluff County authorities say a moose died north of Scottsbluff Wednesday morning when it was hit by a pickup on a paved rural roadway. In a release, Sheriff Mark Overman says around 5:50 a.m., about 25 minutes before sunrise, the Scottsbluff County Communications Center received notification of a collision north of the intersection of Sugar Factory Road and County Road D. Sheriff's deputies, the Scottsbluff Rural Fire Department, and Regional West Ambulance Service responded to the scene, with the investigation finding a southbound Ford pickup, driven by a 41-year-old woman who lives nearby, struck the bull moose that was on the pavement. The pickup was significantly damaged and towed from the scene, with the driver declining treatment after being checked for injuries by Regional West Ambulance personnel, and the deceased moose was turned over to Nebraska Game and Parks personnel. Prosecutors and Alliance have filed 17 additional felony charges against Daniel Cortinas, who was already in custody on charges of first-degree sexual assault of a child and child abuse. The investigation started in May after a report of child sexual assault. Alliance Police Sergeant David LeDuc tracked down a second phone that Cortinas allegedly used, and a forensic exam using the department's Gray Key system uncovered child sexual abuse material, plus evidence involving a second previously unidentified minor victim. Cortinas now faces 8 new counts of creating child sexual abuse material and 9 counts of possession. He remains jailed in Scottsbluff County, with Police Chief David Levitt saying the case shows how digital forensics training helped uncover additional victims and evidence. Eastern Wyoming College, starting the fall 2026 semester on a high note, reporting a 6% jump in first-day enrollment compared to last year. The numbers come from the Wyoming Community College Commission's enrollment tracker, and college officials say they reflect growing interest in the school's academic programs, career training, and campus life. Leaders credit the growth to ongoing investments in staff, resources, and student support systems. College President Dr. Jeffrey Hawes says the momentum started with the college's employees, adding that when faculty and staff are supported, students succeed, and that shows up in enrollment numbers. Eastern Wyoming College says it plans to keep expanding its academic pathways, technical training, and community partnerships to meet local workforce needs. Staffing cuts at the U.S. Department of Agriculture have some Nebraska farmers wondering whether they have enough support to participate in federal conservation programs. The Center for Rural Affairs says Nebraska lost 89 Natural Resources Conservation Service positions, dropping from 407 to 318. Fifth-generation Custer County farmer Clay Govier says the adequate staffing matters because the programs can be complicated even for farmers that have used them for years.
2: You need some staff to help guide you and make sure that you're collecting the right records. And, you know, we can have all the funding and all the practices. We can have all that in the whole wide world, but if you don't have the right staff to help implement it, it's never going to work.

0: Your farm's about 3,500 acres near Broken Bow and has used NRCS programs for more than a decade. They provide financial and technical assistance for practices such as cover crops, no-till farming, and other efforts designed to reduce erosion and improve soil and water health. And the Nebraska Department of Health and Human Services is urging Nebraskans to make sure that they and their children are up to date on the MMR vaccine amid measles outbreaks and exposure events across the country and in neighboring states, including southern Iowa. Health officials say measles is highly contagious, with about 9 out of 10 people who are not immune becoming infected after exposure. DHHS says measles can cause serious complications, especially for young children, pregnant women, and people with weakened immune systems. Anyone who's unsure of their vaccination status is encouraged to contact their health care provider or their local health department. Make sure you download the KNEB Storm Center weather app presented by Viero Wireless. It will give you detailed hourly forecasts, up to 15-day outlooks, live radar, app-exclusive video, and more when you get it from the Google Play or Apple Store. From the Rural Radio Newsroom, I'm Scott Miller.
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2: 52.34. It's Ag on the Go with Farm Bureau, highlighting the Nebraska Farm Bureau and the work to serve Nebraska farm and ranch families and rural communities. On this week's program, we're going to get a little bit of a perspective on the talks with the U.S.-Mexico-Canada agreement. And there was a forum, a roundtable that was held in Omaha here not too long ago, right at the end of July. Abigail Peterson is an economist and policy analyst with the Nebraska Farm Bureau. She joins us to talk about that. You know, the fact that the United States said we're not going to automatically re-up it, we're going to review it. Abigail, in your mind, does that put USMCA in jeopardy at all?
3: I think it definitely puts more uncertainty out there. You know, the administration has said that they want to do yearly reviews, and I think that that's probably the direction we're headed, is instead of reviewing this every 6 or 10 years, we're going to be reviewing this yearly. So it's definitely more uncertain. I mean, it puts a lot more at risk each year as things could change. So I think keeping the integrity, if we move to yearly reviews each year and making sure that we don't water down this trade agreement, should be a top priority. And I think that's kind of the hope, is that even if we move to yearly reviews, that we still keep Mexico and Canada as great trading partners, and that relationship remains strong.
2: You talked about the importance of USMCA to Nebraska agriculture. We can attribute a lot of our fertilizer trade to USMCA. Can you expand on that a little bit more?
3: Yes, I definitely can. So for corn production this year, fertilizer is 61% of operational costs. So that is a huge chunk of producers' operational costs to produce just an acre of corn. So we're looking at a very large percentage of those inputs that keep rising each year being fertilizer. So if anything were to happen to that agreement and that would be jeopardized for free trade, that would definitely increase that input cost even more. So we're looking at losses this year, and that would only make those losses even greater this year. So definitely making sure that, you know, we reduce the amount that producers are losing this year, and by that, protecting fertilizer.
2: So Abigail, bottom line, as we talk here today, what's kind of the take home message or Farm Bureau's involvement? How do we kind of wrap this up? What do you want to make sure farmers understand about where we're at right now?
3: I think really just understanding that our biggest goal is ensuring that agricultural trade is top of the mind in the administration's goal when looking at USMCA, and knowing that we want USMCA to be upheld and renewed as well. Changes can be made if necessary, but overall, our main goal is keeping the integrity of this deal and making sure that agriculture is not hurt by this process.
2: All right, very good. Abigail, thank you for your perspective on this. Appreciate the update on the USMCA review process. Again, that's Abigail Peterson, economist, policy analyst at Nebraska Farm Bureau, and an update on those USMCA discussions and the roundtable that was held here in Nebraska at the end of July. Help strengthen the rural voice. Go to nefb.org to learn more about these topics and the value and benefits of membership. That's Ag on the Go with Farm Bureau. I'm Chad Moyer.
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1: 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Yet, as USDA food safety expert Meredith Carruthers reminds us,
2: tailgates for sports events are a lot bigger in the fall, but there are still concerts and things happening that people tailgate for. There would be little charcoal grills right at the bed of a truck cooking burgers and hot dogs and stuff.
1: So regardless of venue or event, anytime a tailgate is covered in your plans, food safety needs to be included. For starters,
2: as you're preparing to go to a tailgate and preparing your food and what menu you're going to have and what you're going to set up, taking into account how far it is that you're driving and transporting food safely. So considering putting your raw burgers, your hot dogs, cheese, lettuce, and other fixins and other perishables into a cooler with ice or cold sources.
1: To keep perishable food from being exposed to room temperature for more than 2 hours, no more than 1 hour on extremely hot days, and increasing foodborne bacteria within items.
2: Because especially if you're using a charcoal grill or something like that, those take a bit to actually warm up. So you have to factor in the drive time, the setup time, and that could sometimes be a few hours before you actually are throwing your burgers onto your charcoal grill. So cooler with ice is very important, or cooler with cold sources to keep your foods cold is very important.
1: Combining the separate and chill aspects of food safety,
2: you have a separate beverage cooler, so that way you're avoiding any risk of cross-contamination of meat and poultry products, but then also because it's likely that the beverage cooler will be opened more frequently.
1: Perishable food items, whether grilled or made in a slow cooker, or cut fruit and veggies, need to be at proper temperatures to prevent foodborne bacteria.
2: If you want to go past that 1 hour or 2 hour rule, you could nestle cold items in a bowl of ice. That'll help keep them cold and at a safe temperature while they're out for that length of time. Or things need to be put into something like a slow cooker or a warming tray or a chafing dish that are going to help keep that food hot and above 140 degrees Fahrenheit for however long you want to serve them for.
1: And what to do with any chili, queso dip, or leftover slow cooker fare?
2: Up for the tailgate, turning that slow cooker off and putting all of that leftover stuff in the slow cooker into containers to put in a cooler to keep it cool throughout the duration of your event that you've been tailgating before, if you want to save the leftovers.
1: For more tips to score a food safety, call USDA's Meat and Poultry Hotline, 1-888-MP-HOTLINE, or email mphotline@usda.gov. I'm Rod Bain, reporting for the U.S. Department of Agriculture in Washington, D.C.
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8: 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I'm Ken Chester. 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
10: The Nebraska State Fair, if nothing else, is a celebration of youth, all those youth, especially in Nebraska 4-H. Jill Godekin, Extension Educator, joining us. This is what it's about. It's about celebrating all the work that our youth have put in, right?
11: That's right. We have thousands of exhibits and entries coming to the Nebraska State Fair from Nebraska 4-H members in every nook and cranny of the state. We're excited to celebrate their accomplishments and what they've been learning that will not only be celebrated this week, but something they'll take with them into adulthood as well.
10: And Nebraska 4-H, it touches a lot of youth in the state, doesn't it?
11: That's right. Nebraska 4-H reaches 1 in 3 age-eligible youth in the state. And we're excited to see what they have been working on all year long.
10: So much of what happens is what happens at home. It's putting in the effort, taking on a project, learning something new, going through the process of doing it. Regardless of what color ribbon, they're all winners, aren't they?
11: That's right. And I think the really cool thing about 4-H, and I had a parent say this to me recently, is that 4-H really embodies doing a project as a family and encouraging learning that youth can take into college, into the workforce, and help them be really ready for that next step after their 4-H career.
10: Besides that, they're getting introduced to various career options. I've all seen my own kids do different things, and I've heard them say, was there like a job I could do that would be like this someday? And there absolutely are. Yes,
11: absolutely. That's a cool thing about 4-H is that there's a lot of career readiness skills developed and a lot of career exploration that happens as well.
10: Hey, let's talk about how many exhibits we're going to see in this building. There are going to be a lot here this weekend, right?
11: There's going to be a lot. They will start coming in right now, and they will be all judged and displayed by tomorrow, ready for opening day. We're expecting upwards of 3,000 static exhibits here in this building, which is very exciting for Nebraska 4-H, for the public to see them on display all week.
10: And it's so cool to see the variety of different kinds of projects, because there are your traditional things, sewing and baking, there are rockets, the STEM activities, and everything in between.
11: That's right. A lot of times we might think of 4-H in a very traditional way, and those skills that a lot of us gained in 4-H and carry into adulthood. I think the thing that everyone should know about 4-H is that as the world has evolved, so has the 4-H program, in offering new opportunities through projects such as STEM or shooting sports to help really meet the needs of the youth today.
10: Besides the livestock side of it, your colleagues certainly work with that. I mean, that's still a major emphasis, but that's only one component, right?
11: That is very true. And our livestock numbers, my colleague Brandy tells me that they're up for 2026.
10: And of course, make sure to stop by and check out all these 4-H projects when you visit the Nebraska State Fair.
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17: ABC News, I'm Sherry Preston. Closing arguments are underway in the Lindsay Clancy murder trial. Her defense arguing that she was suffering from severe postpartum psychosis when she murdered her three young children 2 years ago in Plymouth, Massachusetts. Dozens of Americans are among the hundreds of people still missing after that massive flash flood ripped through parts of Nepal. The death toll now over 350 people. ABC News Chief International Correspondent James Longman.
18: This wall of water unleashed as much energy as a 5.2 magnitude earthquake. Some estimates put it as high as 160 feet. It's left behind a trail of destruction, the mud and the debris now complicating search and rescue efforts.
17: The flood set off by the collapse of a Himalayan glacier. A group of people from Tennessee on a religious pilgrimage in the area are among the missing. Tropical storm Dolly has formed in the Atlantic. The National Hurricane Center says it's just a coincidence that this storm has the same name as a beloved country music star who died a few days ago. This is ABC News. The FBI is warning other government agencies to safeguard their computer systems after a group of Chinese hackers targeted the military and agencies that run the U.S. power grid. Here's ABC's Pierre Thomas.
19: The hacking group known as QTFY has targeted the computers of the U.S. military and NASA. And Wednesday, U.S. officials revealed that in 2024, the group conducted computer intrusions against the Federal Reserve, HHS, NIH, and three laboratories at the Department of Energy, which is responsible for the nation's power grid and nuclear energy weapons research.
17: Here's something you don't see very often.
20: A rare sight off Florida's Gulf Coast. A lemon shark with a rare genetic mutation that results in a partial loss of pigmentation. Lemon sharks typically have a solid yellowish brown back. Researchers say that shark's condition has only been documented about 24 times in the wild.
17: ABC's Hannah Patah. Most divers say lemon sharks aren't nearly as aggressive as some other breeds. I'm Sherry Preston, ABC News.
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9: Here's your forecast from the Platte Valley Bank Weather Center. Temperatures in the upper 80s to near 90 today. Sunny to partly sunny. Late afternoon and evening, widely scattered thunderstorms. Some strong. Lows tonight, lower 60s. Breezy. Southeast winds, 15 to 30 by later today. Tomorrow, getting hotter. Low to mid-90s. Low to mid-90s Saturday. Late afternoon and evening, widely scattered thunderstorms. A better chance for thunderstorms as a front approaches Sunday and Monday. Monday cooling back down to the 80s.
10: Welcome to AgriTalk. I'm your host, Chip Flory. Corn and soybean prices are lower this morning, and after the rally, those markets have seen a bit of a setback. Shouldn't be unexpected. What is very impressive this morning is winter wheat futures are building on yesterday's limit up price performance, and cattle complex is higher. Lean hogs are mixed, and cotton futures are more than a penny higher this morning. Bean oil prices are higher today, but they have been under heavy pressure in anticipation of an EPA announcement on 2025 small refinery exemption request. We'll get the latest on that from Kurt Kavorik at Clean Fuels Alliance America. And then we are talking conservation efforts with Tanner Johnson from Wisconsin, Alex Forsbach from Tennessee. Andrew Lyon from Trust in Food will join us at the end of the show. And Angie Stump Denton from Drovers will give us the latest on trade with Mexico after we get a news update from Haley Bickelhoff. Good morning, Haley.
11: Good morning, Chip. How are you today?
10: Doing just fine, just fine. I trust everything is good down in KC.
11: Oh yeah, the sun's shining. It's a beautiful day. And well, I'm in Missouri right now, Missouri. So it's perfect.
10: Awesome. But fantastic.
11: Yeah. Well, Chip, yes, we do have a lot of headlines to get to, so we'll jump right in. Fertilizer, a big story from yesterday. We're going to do some follow-up here today. But a farmer-owned cooperative and a fertilizer company, they are teaming up to strengthen the U.S. fertilizer supply. So this would be the first plant of its kind built in the U.S. since 1984. CHS and OCP North America will build and operate a phosphate fertilizer production facility in Louisiana. This would go up at the Cornerstone Energy Park in Waggaman, which is less than 30 minutes outside of New Orleans. A press release from CHS states that this plant will produce more than 100 million metric tons every year. CHS also states that the U.S. imports 40% of its phosphate-based fertilizer, and ship this new plant, it could reduce U.S. dependency by nearly half.
10: Yeah. Yeah. It's a big plant, a million tons a year. Mm-hmm. That is a big plant, no doubt about it. Now, Michelle Rook had a conversation with Jay Deberton, the president of CHS, yesterday afternoon on AgriTalk. So, listeners, if you missed that one, you need to go back and give that a listen. Michelle had a great conversation with Mr. Deberton and some good information in there for you.
11: Exactly. We're going to have some of that information too in Ag Day for tomorrow morning. So you can definitely hear from him there too. And Chip, it obviously was a big day yesterday. Also, Blue Point One, which is a joint venture between CF Industry Holdings and then Jericho, they broke ground on a low carbon ammonia plant in Louisiana too. So this plant is expected to be the world's largest ammonia plant. And once it's finished, it would produce 1.4 million metric tons per year.
10: Right, right. Now, guys, this is great news. We need to do something to increase the domestic production of fertilizer. But there's a reason that it's in Louisiana and close to New Orleans. Because if the global market pays more for it than what we're paying in the domestic market, some of that product's going to be exported. I mean, there's just no question about it. That's why it's there.
11: Exactly, yeah. And Chip, also talking globally about fertilizer, China is expected to ship at least 1.2 million tons of a key fertilizer variety to India. So this move, it ramps up sales from the world's top producer after Beijing loosened export controls earlier this year. Bloomberg is reporting that the shipments are part of India's most recent tender for urea, which the volume accounting for at least two-thirds of the total quantity booked. So overall, Chip, this trade is really a sign that tightness in the urea market is improving.
10: Yeah, it is improving. But when you look at the fertilizer market in South America, Brazil, right now, I mean, it's time. It is time to go, and it is a tight situation down in Brazil on fertilizer supplies.
11: Definitely. Well, Chip, now we're going to be switching gears from fertilizer to beef, because we heard this announcement last week. Obviously, there was a lot of talk about it, but now it really is official. President Donald Trump has signed a proclamation to ease tariffs on some ground beef imports. So for the next 90 days, 300 million metric tons of lean beef trimmings will be able to come into the U.S. at a lower tariff rate. The administration has said that the goal is to make beef more affordable for American consumers. And Chip, we know that this is being met by a lot of pushback from cattlemen, ranchers across the country. Four major agricultural organizations are urging President Trump to reverse this plan. So just yesterday, the Livestock Marketing Association, the American Farm Bureau Federation, the National Cattlemen's Beef Association, and the United States Cattlemen Association all signed a letter. They warned that the policy will devastate domestic cattle markets, and they could promise herd rebuilding efforts.
10: Yeah. I'll bet it's the first time that a letter has been signed by all of those organizations. It's got to be.
11: Yes.
10: It's amazing.
11: It really is. Yes. It's now, the dynamic.
10: Yeah, there is some question of whether or not these imports are actually going to make it into the retail market where they're supposed to be sold for 25% under current prices. There's some speculation that this is going to go straight to the restaurant, to food service.
11: Exactly.
10: Now, if that's the case, I don't know how it's going to put a lot of pressure on retail hamburger prices.
11: No, it's very true. Very true. And Chip, you know, also on this front, too, President Donald Trump on Wednesday indicated that he's open to changing federal beef processing regulations. So Bloomberg is reporting that he told conservative radio host Glenn Beck that loosening the regulations could be a very good call for ranchers or farmers, no, for the country. However, he didn't provide any details on what regulatory changes he might consider. But this is a hot topic. Secretary Rollins was being asked by reporters on a numerous fronts yesterday about this. And she was asked about where this beef was coming from. She said this was up to USTR. She didn't wasn't able to share, but definitely a hot topic that lots of people are talking about as we're moving into November, moving into those elections. Big conversation.
10: Yep, no doubt. Haley, thank you so much. I want to get Angie in here. Angie Stump Denton, the editorial director at Drovers. How you doing, Angie?
12: Having a great day, Chip. There's never not something to write about in the beef industry, that's for sure right now.
10: You got that right. So what is the latest down on the border?
12: You know, the gates open, Chip, and so live cattle are coming from Mexico. It started on Monday. I mean, I think the thing that beef producers, you know, and what I've been trying to cover on Drovers is they are doing the work. I mean, like on Monday, 716 head were presented from the Mexican side to USDA, and then USDA did their inspections and they rejected 24 head. And due to their zero tolerance biosecurity wall, so only 692 came across that first day. Day two, 751 past Mexico, USDA allowed 634 to go across. And actually, the broker that I've been getting information with, he said yesterday we had 579 cross yesterday. Today, we're 600. USDA right now is inspecting 658 for today. So we're not hitting that 700 head that they kind of thought we would average this week. But the protocols are are set, and they're using those step by step. There is a great, in my story on Drovers, you can see all the four stages that the cattle are inspected before USDA and APHIS lets them come across the border.
10: Yeah, you got to check it out because it is quite the process that those animals are going through before they can come across the border. And now we're looking at a port in New Mexico. It is expected to open here in the next 30 days, right, Angie?
12: Yeah, Rollins said that it'll be 30 days for the first one in New Mexico and then another 30 days for the second one in New Mexico. So here, 30 gotcha. And 60. We'll have three open if all goes
10: excellent.
12: Well.
10: Excellent. www.drovers.com for all of that. Come back. We've got Kurt Kavorek, VP Federal Affairs for the Clean Fuels Alliance America. Next.
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10: 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Kurt, welcome back to AgriTalk, man. It's good to talk to you.
19: Always great to be with you, Chip.
10: Excellent, excellent. Okay. Man, there seems to be a lot happening right now on the small refinery exemption front. I think it was some Bloomberg Intelligence reporting earlier this week. They said that EPA will make the decisions on 2025 SREs before the end of August. Is that what you understand, Kurt?
19: Yeah, that's right. And EPA made this announcement last week and said that we have a compliance deadline coming up of September 1st. And this is a deadline for obligated refiners to meet their compliance for the 2025 renewable volume obligation year. The problem with that compliance deadline around the corner is they still have not adjudicated about 34 pending requests for small refinery waivers or exemptions. And these are, under the statute, a refiner can request a waiver from their obligation from EPA based on a DOE metric that determines whether they've suffered disproportionate economic hardship as a result of their obligation under this program. So 34 of those are pending for 2025. Even though this program hasn't been in place for more than 20 years, refiners have had ample opportunity to determine how to comply with the program, make it work for them. There are still a handful who would rather throw a temper tantrum than work to comply. The issue that we have in front of us, as you mentioned, was a report on Friday that said that the administration is considering a significant expansion of these exemptions. Yeah. And what we have before us is a final rule that the administration just finalized in late March of this year that estimated that they would waive 990 million gallons through these small refiner exemptions. This report that we heard on Friday right. basically indicated that they're going to grant a double of that. Now, the industry was willing to accept some, 990 or maybe something a little bit higher. But the fact of the matter is that doubling that of 1.8 billion RINs, that has an immediate impact. We've seen it just in the last 4 days, what the impact has been on the RIN credits, on the value of soybean oil. It's now trickling down to soybeans themselves. It has a near-term impact, and that's what we're trying to convey to the administration and the Hill to try to turn this around before the end of this month.
10: Okay. The RIN values had fallen from $2.50 down to, depending on which class you're talking about, down to about $1.75. So a 75-cent drop in the value of a RIN certainly indicates that there is a change in either the supply or the demand that's coming. And in this case, all the SREs would be less demand for the RINs that are currently available, correct?
19: That's right. That's right. We're seeing it in real time in the marketplace. The drop in value of those RIN credits indicates that obligated parties feel like there's going to be less demand for biofuels. So the value of that credit goes down. Well, if there's less demand for biofuels, what does that mean for a corn and soybean farmer? It means there's less demand domestically for corn and soybeans. And Chip, we've been touting here at Clean Fuels since this RVO came out, this tremendous effort that the Trump administration put into this, what we call set two, to set these volumes, enormously aggressive for our industry, which was desperately needed. In 2025, we were operating at 50% capacity across the board. Last month, we were operating at about 85% capacity, consuming more than 1.45 billion pounds of soybean oil in just 1 month. This rumor of this, and hopefully not the finality of it from the administration, means we're going to have plants that are going to have to reconsider whether it's economical to run at this rate.
20: Yeah.
19: And that's a direct impact on the demand. You know, what's really phenomenal to consider about this, Chip, is I forget how many months ago it was when President Trump was speaking to a group of farmers and said, you guys need to figure out a way to be less dependent on foreign markets.
20: Right.
19: Figure out how to create the demand for your commodity here at home rather than being so dependent on China. What has our industry done? We've essentially expanded soy crush to a point now where 60%+ of our soybeans are crushed here domestically, whereas just a few years ago, 60% were exported. So we're doing exactly what the president wants. And now 4.5 months after putting out this RVO, they're going to pull the rug out from the industry and say, no, we want to give more leverage to China in a trade war. We want to be more dependent on China to demand our products rather than using them at home and for biofuels. It makes absolutely no sense. And right now it appears as though it's being done to appease a handful of small refiners who, I guess, aren't making enough money. If you look at their quarterly profits from the last quarter, I guess double, triple, quadrupling their profits isn't sufficient. They need even more.
20: Yeah. Kurt, help me understand that these are 2025 RVOs. How are we destroying demand that has already happened?
19: What's going to happen is, if this decision is made, all of those folks who get a small refinery exemption for 2025, their obligation will immediately go down. It will make RIN credits that they generated in 25 immediately available for use now in 2026, which means they won't need to blend the fuel. That's how the demand destruction occurs. They can bank because they haven't had to submit their compliance for 2025 yet. They're all waiting to see. So let's say if Refiner X blended 1 billion gallons of biofuels in 2025, and they're told by EPA that, hey, you're going to get 50% relief from that. They now have 500 million credits available that they were anticipating submitting the EPA for compliance last year, that they can say, hey, now we can blend 500 million gallons less in 2026 because we've got this carryover credit because EPA waived our obligation. It has an immediate impact on the supply and demand for biofuels as soon as this decision is announced.
20: Okay. I believe EPA yesterday made the announcement that they are delaying the September 1 deadline on the compliance. Is that right?
19: That is part of this. They have not yet announced what date they're going to kick that to. And that again is also, whether that's 30 days or whether it's 90 days, it further compounds this problem of lack of clarity, lack of certainty in the marketplace.
20: Okay. If it goes to 1.8 billion RINs in SREs, is that a gutting of the RVOs or a dilution?
19: It's awfully close to a gutting. When you consider the robust RVO that they put out, the fact that none of those gallons would be reallocated, so it's off of our back, and almost equally important to the near-term effect is the long-term effect. They've already set volumes for 26 and 27, and they've included in those volumes an estimate of how many SREs they would grant for those 2 years. If they granted double what they estimated for 2025, why wouldn't the market suddenly assume that they're going to double the number of SREs for 2026 and 2027? So now we have three consecutive years where we're taking a 900 million or 500 million gallon hit I can assume that's going to happen for the SREs from 25 in this current year. It's going to happen in the 26 SREs in the next year and 20 SREs in the following year. The erosion of the confidence and the volumes is what is so hampering our industry.
20: Okay. And finally, help me understand the case. We've only got a minute. Help me understand the case that these refiners are making in requesting the exemption.
19: I wish I knew. In 2025, we well overproduced our volume obligation. We also had RIN values under an average right around a dollar. So I don't know how any refiner with a straight face could go in and argue that they were suffering economic hardship in 2025. I think their view is they just go to the White House and the administration and constantly say, you know, this burden is too high for us. We're going to close down refineries. It's henny penny. The sky is falling every single year with these guys, and no one is holding them to account. They haven't shut a single refinery as a result of RFS compliance, but they consistently use that as a threat. You know, these mom and pop refineries apparently that are going to shutter if these RVOs are fulfilled.
20: Kurt, I don't know anybody that explains the situation better than you do. This is very, very helpful in understanding what's happening. Kurt, thank you so much, man.
19: Hey, I'm glad to be with you. I just hope your listeners can get the message across to their policyholders. Do whatever they can. Raise the alarm on this, because this is a tangible negative impact for ag, you know, soy corn farmers across the board.
20: Kurt Kvarik, VP Federal Affairs for Clean Fuels Alliance America. We'll be right back with more AgriTalk in a moment.
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20: Joining us now, Pro Farmer economist Lane Acri. Lane, man oh man, this wheat market off and running again. What's going on?
26: Yeah, this wheat market's a bit of an ox. We got December SRW futures up 12 in the order, 761. We closed limit higher yesterday, so we have expanded limits today, but it doesn't look like we're going to be using them. It's a really good sign to see follow-through buying. Typically, when you see kind of those big limit higher closes, it's a bit of a mixed bag whether we see an extension higher or oftentimes you'll see fresh sellers emerge into that market. So continued strength in that wheat, positive sign. December HR to be up 16 and a quarter at 825. And December spring wheat futures up a dime, 758. Corn didn't get the memo. Right now we're trading down 3 cents, 533 and a half. But still, we're well within reach of those recent highs, and we've seen marks higher over the past week, that some consolidation is pretty healthy for that market. Novi beans up 0.75, 1266 in the orders right now. We're seeing some strength in soil helping out the bean bulls.
20: Right. Very good. Let's go over to the livestock trade. I mean, is the feeder cattle market watching corn trade that closely that we get a setback in corn and feeder cattle rallies?
26: It very well could be. I think Trump's comments on limiting some of that processing might have been a little bit positive for the market as well. But we've seen that strong negative correlation over this past week as corn prices marched higher, feeder cattle then sharply lower. Right now we've got October feeder cattle up just shy of $6 at $320.15. Live cattle favoring the upside as well. That October contract's up $2,675, about $213.50. Hogs seeing some corrective strength as well today, and the deferred contracts nearby is down just a hair, though.
20: pro farmer economist Lane Acri on Markets.
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3: 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Corn futures are lower with some profit taking today, but lower yield estimates continue to come in from private groups. In combination with strong export demand and the prospect for a sharp fall in global corn supplies, commodity funds added to their growing net long in corn. That long coming into today is estimated to be bordering on 350,000 contracts. Soybeans are setting back as well with a drop in soybean oil, where we're at the lowest level since July 1st. There was no new Chinese business this morning, but new crop soybean sales were over 91 million bushels on the morning export report. And wheat futures are moderately, well, not anymore. They are stronger here today. And, that strength is following through from yesterday's limit up move after continued attacks from Russia on Ukraine last night. September corn is down 3 3/4 at 5.10 1/4. December down 3.5 at 5.33. September soybeans down 2 at 12.52 1/4. November down 1 3/4 at 12.64 1/4. September Chicago wheat is up 11.5 at 7.42. December up 11.5 at 7.59 3/4. September Kansas City wheat up 12.5 at 8.04 1/2. December up 14 at 8.23. August live cattle up 212 at 220.60. October up 257 at 213.35. August feeders up 95 at 333.70. September up 527 at 324.27. October up 560 at 319.85. October lean hogs down 15 at 80.75. 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
27: Usually put on most of our yield, but the last 2 years have been extremely tough as far as the droughts that we've had. So we're glad to see our efforts are proven beneficial and that we actually have a good crop to cut this fall.
20: Fantastic. Good, good, good. Okay, let's talk about some of the conservation practices that you guys are putting into place. And let's go back up to Wisconsin with Tanner. Tanner, I mean, I assume that you are working in working with some slope in the fields that you've got up there in Wisconsin.
28: Yes, sir. We're right on the edge of what we call bluff country in Wisconsin, Iowa. Yeah. So there's definitely some hills. We get some decent flats in the eastern quarter of our county's irrigated sands. But yeah, where we're at, we definitely have some hills. And I'll echo what Alex said. A lot of the conservation practices we're implementing are probably letting us hold on to some moisture a little longer than some of the folks that aren't. So very grateful to see that.
20: Okay, so what are those conservation efforts that you're putting in place, Tanner?
28: Well, we're long-term no-till with some strip-till and corn, but soil conservation is holding on to the living roots and the topsoil in our ground is huge. We don't have a lot of it, unlike our friends down in the Iowa State, so whatever we can do to with cover crops and some multi-species mixes to build up that organic matter, that's huge. And we see it really pay fruition in more stressful years like this year.
20: Okay. How do you get the word out on what you're doing to other farmers, Tanner?
28: It's not easy.

0: we really focus on is getting these guys out there to just, hey, give us 40 acres to try. You can poo-poo an idea until you try it, but until you do, you don't know if it's going to work. And there are some pretty wonderful public-private partnerships out there that make it much more tenable for guys to try it nowadays. And I'd say a lot of the guys who start trying it usually find a way to implement it in their acres. Some fast, some slow, but yeah, it's definitely catching on in our area in Northwest Wisconsin.
1: Yeah, Tanner, what's the hesitation? Are they afraid of giving up yield? Is it, what is it?
0: I think there's definitely a hesitance to do something, to do anything that could limit yield. Yeah, and then you hear about the horror stories, just like any industry, right? Success stories where nothing happens, movies don't get made about that. There's got to be a challenge that people talk about because that's what's sexy, that's what's exciting. And but yeah, when you look past it, you find out that if you follow best practices, if you talk to your neighbors and talk to good farmers who have been doing it a while, like Alex, and there's a lot of tips to be gained. And yeah, I think that's what's starting to catch on quite a bit more, especially amongst my generation. I'm 32, and I think we talk about these things a lot more than my dad's generation.
1: Okay. Alex, what are you doing down in Tennessee for conservation efforts?
2: A lot of the same practices that Tanner's using, cover crops, long-term no-till rotation. We are doing some CSP contracts for conservation. We are able to irrigate along the Tennessee River, and we use some irrigation software for timing and some soil water probes to kind of see where our moisture is in the profile.
1: Okay. So it's not just soil conservation that you're working on. You're also working on the water conservation. Is that what I'm hearing from you?
2: Yes, and some of that comes through. I'm a member of AgLaunch, which is an ag startup incubator, and we trial a lot of new technologies on the farm. And so that has led to a lot of new technologies coming onto our farm and being able to work first with the founders to find out solutions on how it actually works on the farm.
1: Does that technology that you've got, does that give you some confidence to try these things? Because, I mean, you're probably gathering evidence all the time of how the conservation efforts are working, right?
2: Yes, we are. And what's hard is there's no such thing as a cookie cutter year. So every year is different. And so we're coming off of 2 years that we haven't had adequate rainfall from Mother Nature. So you have to take that into equation. One of the trials we did last year, I just told the founder, I said, this is not good data because it just didn't have a fair shot from the start.
1: Hey, what did it mean to you to win that 2026 National ASA Conservation Legacy Award?
2: Extremely humbled and extremely grateful. I say it's a team effort. We have an awesome crew here in Savannah, Tennessee that helps us do. Everybody's bought into to our practices and works hard and is diligent on maintaining our standards. So it was a great honor, and we were thrilled to be awarded the regional winners. There's four regional winners, and we found out live at Commodity Classic that we were the national winner. Very thankful for that.
1: It's very cool. Very cool. Deadline to apply for the award is coming right up, isn't it, Alex?
2: Yep, it's coming up September 15th. The application's really not too bad. And I looked at it, we were doing these practices anyway on the farm. It wasn't like we were trying to do something special to win an award. I think anybody that is in conservation, trying something new on their farm, should be a candidate for this and put their name in the hat.
1: Yeah, very cool. I mean, there's so much to learn from the whole process, isn't there, Alex?
2: The whole process as far as conservation goes.
1: Well, and everybody that you get to meet through, the other regional winners and so on.
2: Yeah, the three other regional winners, it was great just to be in their presence because they're strong farming families that do a lot of things well. And yes, it does help grow the network of knowledge that you use on your farm and bounce ideas off and try new ideas.
1: Very cool. Very cool. Tanner, you've got an educational opportunity coming up here as well, the ASA Farmer Forum event. Tell us about that.
0: Yeah, appreciate you bringing it up, Chip. So Monday, August 31st.

0: ASA has been doing the Farmer Forum for quite a few years now, and it's an opportunity to get farmers in the same room and talk about those best practices like I was talking about before. You know, this year they're going to be focusing on ways to reduce input costs and learn about all the new conservation practices from farmers, but also from some industry folks that have public-private partnerships available to help maybe kind of overcome that doubt that some of the farmers had that you and I had just discussed. I should mention it's at the FFA Enrichment Center down in Ankeny, Iowa. And it's free to anyone to attend. It's a wonderful event, and you get to see some of the rock stars in conservation like Alex and some of those other Conservation Legacy Award winners. And then a special guest we're going to have, he's a kind of a farm rock star to me, but the USDA Undersecretary Richard Fordyce is going to be there. If anyone's had a chance to talk to him, that guy cares about farming. You can't teach, give a darn. And Richard definitely exudes that. I'm really, really humbled that he's going to join us. I think that it's going to be an awesome networking opportunity. And I think if anyone that shows up, they're definitely going to learn something.
1: Yeah. Fantastic. Hey, Tanner, you said that it's free, but you should register for the event, right?
0: Yep, absolutely. Because there will be refreshments and available. And we, you know, obviously, planning an event like this, registration will be great. You can do that on the Soy Growers website. And I believe it runs from 1 p.m. to 5:30, and there will be a reception after. And if anyone ever goes to farm meetings, you guys know the reception after is usually as valuable as the program itself. Just because we all get to let our hair down and talk about what's working, what's not working, you know?
1: Yep, that's awesome. So go to soygrowers.com is where you want to go to learn more about the event and to register there. 30 seconds here, Alex. What's next on your farm?
2: I always say that we're stewards of the land until the next generation gets to carry on. So I just, my kids are getting into the high school age. So that's what keeps me up at night is trying to figure out a way to pass on a productive farm to the next generation. And so that's what we're trying to be mindful of and be good stewards of what we have and create opportunities for the next generation.
1: Well, I bet that they're looking forward to doing that for the next generation, even after that, Alex. Man, it was good to talk with you guys. I really appreciate all your efforts and keep spreading the good news about some of those conservation efforts. Thank you so much. Tanner Johnson, ASA Treasurer, farm there in Prairie Farm, Wisconsin, and Alex Forsbach. He is from Savannah, Tennessee. All right, stay with us. We've got Andrew Lyon from Trust in Food next here on AgriTalk.
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4: 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And joining me now, Champion Seed's owner, Brett Huddenfield. Brett, what do you make of the 26 growing season so far?
5: Well, it's been a little all over the board. Everybody knows that it's a little dry in out west, you know, and southern Iowa is too wet. So we're kind of a little bit all over the board. And you get up into the Dakotas, and those guys have been praying for a little more rain too. But we're used to Mother Nature kind of giving us that little taste of too dry, too wet. So, but yeah, that's kind of what our weather's looked like so far. But the good news is Southern Rust this year's kind of stayed away, not raised its ugly head. So that's a good thing. It's in a few counties, but not near as bad as the 30 to 60 bushel yield robbing it did in the Midwest last year. So that's good.
4: Yep, no doubt. Hey, when you take a look at Champion Corn out in the field, what's standing out?
5: You know, we got a lot of really solid products. Right now, we got a 115-day Tricepta. It was super good on Southern last year, 65A23. Looks really good this year again. And we get up into that 111-day, and we got about a 111-day Power Core 6186 that looks phenomenal out in fields with a really good disease package.
4: Very good. What about soybeans? Which ones are looking good?
5: You know, soybeans, we hang our hat on blends. Our soybean team, which is Rob Thomas, does a great job of that. 2325 Enlist, we came out with them a year ago. They're a little ahead of some good competition out there from Pioneer. And we also have a blend, a 255 blend, and it just looks big and rugged, and it's going to pot up really nice with these August rains.
4: Excellent, Brett. Hey, where can growers go to learn more about your products?
5: Just go straight to our website, which is plantchampion.com.
4: Excellent. Thank you, Brett. That is Champion Seeds owner, Brett Huddenfield.
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4: Welcome back to AgriTalk. Andrew Lyon is the Director of Technical Assistance at Trust in Food, and he joins us right now. Andrew, it's great to talk to you again. How are you?
9: Doing great, Chip. Always good to be on with you.
4: Yep, glad you're here, man. You know, farmers, they've just got information coming at them from every direction. New programs, conservation opportunities, technologies, financial incentives. It's flying at them all the time. You were doing some work up in North Dakota. What did it tell you about how farmers decide which information, what opportunities are worth paying attention to.
9: Yeah, you're absolutely right, Chip. And I think we've probably done a pretty poor job on the conservation side over time, getting that good information to producers and those folks that producers trust. So we actually did some research last year with our partner Syngenta, really looking at, you know, who do producers look to and really trust when they want information about which type of agronomic and conservation practices to use. And it's really no surprise. What those producers came back and told us was they trust other producers and they look to see what their neighbors are doing, but they trust their local agronomist, right? The folks that are with them, boots on the ground every day. And that was something that we probably should have understood better on the conservation side, because we have not done a great job of engaging those agronomists, those crop advisors over time about the information of these conservation programs and then going together to the producer to talk about the programs. And so what we really did, Chip, was we looked around all around the country and said, you know, where can we find an example of where it's really working on the ground? And what we found was the Northern Plains Trusted Advisor Partnership, right? So there's some food and beverage companies that we all know and love that have really invested in those agronomists in North Dakota, specifically there in the Red River Valley, that are really getting good information to those agronomists about programs, about how these practices can be implemented. And then the agronomists have all that context, right? Yeah. There's nobody other than the farmer that knows more about the soils and the cropping systems and the crop protection and the fertility programs that a producer's using. You need to have all that in mind when you go to implement these conservation practices. And so including the agronomists, those crop advisors early, is just vitally important.
4: Right. Gotcha. Okay. So that work that you did with the Northern Plains Trusted Advisor Partnership, what did you learn about farmers' trust and the role those trusted advisors play when producers are considering a new practice or a program or an investment?
9: Yeah. So earlier this year, we did host an event in Fargo where we had about 50 agronomists join us with a number of conservation partners in play. And we had some real frank discussions about how those agronomists need to be engaged, what information they need about a program to be able to feel comfortable and take that information to their growers. And, you know, some of the insights I think that we really learned was that, you know, the agronomists really need to know all the details. It's both the agronomic aspects of how this has to work in the field, but it's also those payment details. They need to make sure that if they are going to put their reputation on the line with their growers, that they know that that their growers are going to get paid. And so there was a lot of discussion about how we do that, how we make sure that these agronomists have all the information they need. Now, North Dakota is a great example that Northern Plains Trusted Advisor Partnership has actually partnered very closely with the North Dakota NRCS. And in fact, the North Dakota NRCS has even provided some funding to that Northern Plains TAPS program so that the agronomists themselves are implementing the program. And again, in that way, really streamlining the process for those growers.
4: Outstanding. Outstanding. I know that there's a full report on this, Andrew. Where can listeners go and get that?
9: Yep, they can go right to our website. That's trustinfood.com/insights. They'll be able to see this report, other reports that we've produced. And again, we really hope that, you know, folks will take a look. And again, the report was specifically written for NGO and kind of food and beverage partners to make sure that we are taking all those necessary steps, those appropriate steps to engage those agronomists. But I think even the other side, those agronomists that are out there, those crop advisors, they would benefit by taking a look as well.
4: Excellent. Andrew, thank you so much. We sure appreciate that and all the effort out there. That is Andrew Lyon, Director of Technical Assistance at Trust in Food. Thank you so much for listening today. Michelle Rook has got a conversation with Jeff Peterson of Heartland Farm Partners this afternoon. Tomorrow morning, we got the free-for-all with Wiesmeyer and Haney. And now, let's make time for this industry spotlight brought to you by Pioneer. Joining us now, Trent Brisby, Agronomy Innovation Marketing Manager for Pioneer. Trent, how does in-season monitoring of granular insights work, and what data sources does it draw on to give growers that real-time view?
10: In-season monitoring is a feature in Granular Insights where we're monitoring fields that can easily be viewed and analyzing different crops and products that were planted. We're really looking at GDUs, precipitation, solar radiation, and growth stage, and we're trying to hone in on key growth stages like V4, V7, silking, and black layer to allow growers to make the right decisions.
4: All right, so how does this in-season monitoring work with other Pioneer offerings?
10: Our Pioneer sales agencies are able to build field-by-field plans, including VRS, to put the right product on the right acre at the right rate, access to satellite imagery to get a bird's-eye view of plant health and understand what's happening. We're able to take field notes and observations that we can share with the growers can share with us, but also look at those at the end of the season to make the best plans for the following season. And then we have a holistic view of end-of-year analysis and understanding how products performed and build out customized reporting. You know, I talked about our disease risk maps, but also let you know the risk. Combining that with our new fungicide timing solutions, growers now have the ability to know when and where to spray their fungicide at a field level perspective. We're really helping them take the mystery out of fungicide application decisions. This new feature launched this year has given growers an average of 5 bushel yield advantage over traditional timing and a 10 plus yield advantage over the untreated check.
4: All right. Excellent. Trent, where can listeners go for more information?
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4: Excellent. That is Trent Brisby, Agronomy Innovation Marketing Manager for Pioneer.
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22: ABC News, I'm Sherry Preston. Dozens of Americans are among the 1,300 missing in the Himalayan mudslide. The death toll stands at more than 350 people as searches go on for those who remain unaccounted for. Closing arguments underway in the Lindsay Clancy murder trial. She is on trial for killing her three children. Her attorney says she was suffering through postpartum psychosis when she murdered them. As for jury instructions, ABC's Peter Haralambu says...
23: This case got very complicated yesterday when the judge decided that this jury can consider the lesser included
0: included offenses of second-degree murder and manslaughter. This is no longer a question of, is Clancy unable to tell the difference between right and wrong because of her psychosis and get sent to a facility, or get sent to prison because she's guilty of first-degree murder. The jury has more options now.
22: Tropical storm Dolly has formed in the Atlantic Ocean. There is no connection to country music icon Dolly Parton, who died a couple of days ago. Meteorologists say it's just a coincidence. This is ABC News. Flock is now under the congressional microscope.
1: The company behind the cameras watching America's roads is now under investigation by Congress. In a letter to the CEO of Flock Safety, Missouri Senator Hawley accuses the company of building an unprecedented national surveillance network, saying Congress never authorized the network your industry has built. Flock's license plate reader cameras photograph every passing vehicle and enter the information into a database that police can search, no warrant needed. More than 120,000 have been installed in 49 states.
22: ABC's Marcus Moore. Several law enforcement officers have been accused of stalking people, including women, through the license plate readers. General Mills has announced that all of its cereals in the United States, including Trix and Lucky Charms, are now made without artificial colors. By the end of next year, the company says 100% of its products, including fruit snacks and baking goods, will be made with natural dyes. Kellogg's has made the same products for its breakfast cereals and snacks.

0: Sherry Preston, ABC News.
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14: It really won't be until late in the weekend and early next week when things change up a bit, and even then, the difference from where we are today and tomorrow won't be too dramatic, as high pressure remains anchored over the southwest United States, keeping us warm and pumping in subtropical moisture, feeding the development of afternoon and evening thunderstorms. It is going to get a little warmer. This will be especially true as we get into tomorrow and the weekend. Tomorrow and into Saturday, we're going to hit the low to mid-90s. We'll probably be near 90 Sunday, although cooling off later in the day. That's because a cool front coming from the Pacific Northwest will push in, and temperatures by Monday will back down into the 80s again. Moisture, though, is available every day. Today, tomorrow, Saturday, Sunday, into Monday, for the risk of afternoon and evening showers and thunderstorms, and some of these occasionally getting strong.
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14: Here's your forecast from the Platte Valley Bank Weather Center. Temperatures in the upper 80s to near 90 today. Sunny to partly sunny. Late afternoon and evening, widely scattered thunderstorms. Some strong. Lows tonight, lower 60s. Breezy. Southeast winds, 15 to 30 by later today. Tomorrow, getting hotter. Low to mid-90s. Low to mid-90s Saturday. Late afternoon and evening, widely scattered thunderstorms. A better chance for thunderstorms as a front approaches Sunday and Monday. Monday cooling back down to the 80s.
17: Around the area, winds are generally light, skies sunny across the region. 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Click Weather and then Weather in Your Neighborhood. Right now at KNEB at Scott's Bluff, we have a temperature reading here at 77 degrees.
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25: Thank you, Steve, and good morning. Nebraska now has two more political parties after the state Supreme Court yesterday affirmed a district court denial of attempts to prevent official state recognition. Secretary of State Bob Evnen announced the Nebraska Working People Party and the America First Party had been certified. Evnen said residents wishing to register with either party could do so online or at their local election office by filing a new updated voter registration form that could be found online at ne.gov/go/voterforms. The new political parties can nominate candidates for the November general election ballot, but those individuals must meet a number of provisions and file related paperwork with the appropriate elections filing officer by 5 p.m. on September 1st. 100 Women Who Care Scottsbluff County gathered this week for their quarterly meeting, deciding that Foster Care Closet would be the recipient of their quarterly grant. Through the collective contributions of members, the organization will provide Foster Care Closet with a significant immediate financial gift to help further its mission and expand its services in the region. Foster Care Closet provides essential clothing, supplies, and support to children entering foster care, ensuring every child has dignity, comfort, and a sense of stability during an often difficult transition. For more information about joining 100 Women Who Care Scottsbluff County or nominating an organization, you can contact them by emailing 100womenscottsbluffco@gmail.com. Staffing cuts at the U.S. Department of Agriculture have Nebraska farmers wondering whether they'll have enough support to participate in federal conservation programs. The Center for Rural Affairs says Nebraska has lost 89 Natural Resources Conservation Service positions, dropping from 407 to 318. Fifth-generation Custer County farmer Clay Govier says adequate staffing matters because the programs can be complicated, even for farmers who have used them for years.
1: You need some staff to help guide you and make sure that you're collecting the right records. And, you know, we can have all the funding and all the practices. We can have all that in the whole wide world, but if you don't have the right staff to help implement it, it's never going to work.
25: Govier farms about 3,500 acres near Broken Bow and has used NRCS programs for more than a decade. They provide financial and technical assistance for practices such as cover crops, no-till farming, and other efforts designed to reduce erosion and improve soil and water health. Prosecutors in Alliance have filed 17 additional felony charges against Daniel Cortinez, who is already in custody, on charges of first-degree sexual assault of a child and child abuse. The investigation began in May after a report of child sexual assault. Alliance Police Sergeant David LeDuc tracked down a second phone Cortinez allegedly used, and a forensic exam using the department's gray key system uncovered child sexual abuse material, plus evidence involving a second previously unidentified minor victim. Cortinez now faces 8 new counts of creating child sexual abuse material and 9 counts of possession. He remains jailed in Scottsbluff County. Police Chief David Levitt says the case shows how digital forensics training helped uncover additional victims and evidence. 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
3: Good morning, I'm Lacey Shippey for the Rural Radio Network, and it's time to take a look at our midday livestock trade with livestock market analyst Kyle Bumstead. Kyle, we're seeing a little bit of a bounce here in the cattle complex today. Tell me what you're making of the trade so far.
4: Well, so far, Lacey, it looks like we're kind of bouncing on fluff here from being oversold, and the sentiment here is the most bearish it's been since March of 2020 right now. And we did see a little bit of positive cash news here in this live cattle complex, at least here going home late yesterday and early this morning. We did see some 220 here traded here in Kansas, Nebraska, and Texas all over this morning. So that's a good thing here for us. Hopefully this 218 that traded here in Nebraska is kind of putting the fall low in here for us. I'm hopeful that that's what it is, but we'll have to wait and see what happens. On the feeder cattle side of things, though, going to be a little bit different story here. We did see that that index is going to be lower here again when they update it here. Going to be down about 70 cents, going to be down here about 81 cents here at 333.47 with a daily average of 332.42 on 3,192 head. We do see, though, that feeders are up here anywhere between $5 and $6 here this morning. A little bit of bear spreading going on here. The front months are dragging the back months or keeping the back months from rallying any further, and that's some bear spreading here. So these markets that get led by bear spreads don't really look good technically. So August feeders go off here in about an hour, so we've got that to contend with here. They're going to be marked against those cash sales that are taking place out in the country today. So a lot of moving parts here. We do have August live cattle going off here on Monday as well. So if you're still involved in those, you might want to be working yourself out of the way in those, Lacey.
3: Thank you, Kyle. That is livestock market analyst Kyle Bumstead with a look at our midday trade. If you'd like to talk to Kyle about the livestock markets, call him at 308-708-7340. Do remember the trading of futures and options does involve a substantial risk of loss and may not be suitable for all investors. Consider these risks before investing. 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
3: 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After a little bit of a softer start to the day, strength has made its way back into the grain markets with corn futures slightly lower and some profit taking ahead of the end of the month, but the support from wheat is working its way into the corn complex. Wheat futures are rallying up over a dime once again as the attacks on Ukraine escalated last night and Russia has no plans to end the war anytime soon. Soybeans are currently very moderately higher. They've seen a lot of two-sided trade here today. No new Chinese business this morning, but very good

0: export report here this morning as well. Some pressure coming in from the profit taking, but plenty of support from the wheat market as well. September corn down 3 1/4 at 5.10 3/4. December down 2 3/4 at 5.33 3/4. September soybeans are up 1/4 at 12.54 1/2. November unchanged at 12.66 1/4. September Chicago wheat is up 10 3/4 at 7.41 1/4. December up 10 1/4 at 7.58 1/2. September Kansas City wheat is up 12 at 8.04. December up 13 at 8.21 3/4. October soybean meal is up 1.40 at 3.34.50. October bean oil down a penny at 67.42. August live cattle up 282 at 221.30. October up 277 at 213.55. September feeders up 477 at 323.77. October up 542 at 319.67. October lean hogs down 32 at 80.57 here on the Rural Radio Network.
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8: Seems like lately we've run across several different things that have highlighted Nebraska. I've got a piece called Why Wyoming? It's by Steve Logan.
7: All right.
8: Why Wyoming? Indeed, you might ask. Why would you live where the temperature can change 40 degrees in 2 hours, where the next town is 100 miles away, where the wind might blow occasionally, where it snows horizontally a couple of times a year? Well, here are some things to try and then ask me again. Take a ride over the snowy range on a fall day, then continue past encampment through Savory and on into Bags. Sit in a teepee near a moose on a clear summer morning while having breakfast as the sun rises and first hits the Tetons. Take a motorcycle ride through the sunlit basin, through the sunlight basin, then watch as Old Faithful blows its top. Sit at the base of Devil's Tower and wonder at the myths and legends that it has inspired. Paddle a canoe to the Upper Green River Lake and contemplate the reflection of Square Top in the pristine waters. On a cold, clear winter evening, watch the setting sun turn the snow on the Wind River Mountains a rosy Walk through an aspen grove on a fall day as the leaves start to blanket the ground, and have a 6 or 7 point bull elk bugle about 100 yards in front of you. Fly fish on the North Platte, the Upper Green River, or the Mighty Snake. Tie into a 35-pound lake trout on Flaming Gorge Lake. Watch the sunset over Firehole Basin and wonder at the colors that cannot be captured by film or on canvas. Listen to the drumming of a sage grouse as it struts on a sage-scented spring morning. Enjoy the view from atop Aspen Mountain, where on a clear day you could see the mountains 80 miles to the south, the Wind River Mountains 100 miles to the north, the Wyoming Range 90 miles west, and the Medicine Bows 100 miles east. Attend the rodeo in Cheyenne, then watch as Willie Nelson sings Blue Eyes Crying in the Rain. Sit in the stands in Laramie on a crisp autumn day as a last-minute field goal wins the game. Stalk a 26-inch mule deer through the junipers. Observe as a wild coat first suckles on the red desert. Drive a herd of cattle down from the high meadows, or wonder at the endless panorama of the grasslands. Spend a night sleeping out in the pines with only the stars as a blanket. Swear that you can reach up and stir the Milky Way with your hand. Walk around Jenny Lake with a stop at Hidden Falls. Ride an inner tube through Wind River Canyon. Have a milkshake in Shoshone or an ice cream cone in Farson. Feed the fish in Sinks Canyon, where the Popo Aggie rises. Go climb a rock at Vidawu or spend the day at the Buffalo Bill Historical Center in Cody. P.S. A day might not be enough there. Visit South Pass City for a look at our past and check out the ruts on the Oregon Trail, and wonder about the multitudes that traveled that way. Solve the mystery of the medicine wheel and the bighorns. Interpret the writings of the ancient peoples at any of the many sites. Watch a moose feed on the willows near a beaver dam, or a herd of pronghorn race over the wide open spaces. See the eagle spread its wings and soar, framed by snow-capped mountains far in the distance. Take the tram at Jackson Hole to the top, then ski to the bottom, nonstop. Ride a four-wheeler through the Killpecker sand dunes. Spend a day in the South Country and never see another person. Have a complete stranger stop and help you change a flat tire. Have an old-timer tell you how it was even better when he was a kid. Share most of these things with your kids or grandkids. After you have done some of these things, if I still have to explain, you're not going to understand. It's called Why Wyoming by Steve Logan.
7: And that's the good stuff.
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10: A lot of sports happening right now. Chris Cottrell back with you with an update here at the Sports Desk. Let's start again with the scoreboard from yesterday, and it was Cougar soccer on the road, dropping a pair of one-goal matches at Barton Community College in Kansas. The Cougar women, their match had all five goals against Barton scored in the second half. Barton won it 3-2. Goal scorers for WNCC in the loss were Laura Santamarta and Bailey Hoskins. Ella Strom had 11 saves. The women's team is now 1-1. The WNCC men lost their contest 1-0. The lone goal for Barton in the 59th minute. Ever Zubia recording four saves in the loss. The Cougar men now 1-2. Both teams will be in action at home on Saturday with matches against Utah State Eastern starting at 10 and then around noon. We've got first serve for the high school volleyball season coming up tonight, and the Gehring Bulldogs open on the road at Alliance. Senior standout for Gehring, Jaxie John, says they've got a ton of experience returning off a state tournament team a year ago.
11: Yeah, I think just looking around here, we have a ton of experience. We return all

0: 8 of our players from last year. So we're just able to build on that, especially throughout this summer. 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
1: 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First serve there listed for 6:30. Opening day as well for the cross-country season. For the meet today at Riverview, the Panhandle Cross-Country Classic, there will be upwards of 15 schools in attendance. Running their starts at 3 o'clock. Scottsbluff has split squads today. They'll send their varsity to a meet in North Platte. You've got the first boys tennis action of the season today on tap as well. Alliance hosting Scottsbluff and Gehring in a triangular. Matches there in Alliance start this afternoon at 2 o'clock. Of course, a big one tonight on the softball diamond. Gehring hosting Scottsbluff. The Bearcats, a 9-1 win over Sterling on Tuesday. Their record now early on in the season, 5-1. Gehring played tough competition last weekend, going 2-3 over 2 days in Hastings and Aurora. We'll have the broadcast tonight. I'll have it on 107.3 The Trail from Dome Rock Diamonds. Coverage at around 6:15. First pitch is listed for 6:30. Tonight, you've got official week one action on the gridiron starting up, and there are teams from the region that will be playing games tonight. For Baird, it'll be their second game. They won big on the road last week at Sand Hills Valley. They're hosting what should be a really good Hemmingford squad tonight. We'll have Trayton there on the sidelines for that one. Minotaure plays at Creek Valley. Sioux County plays Paxton in Hay Springs. Draws Garden County. Tomorrow, two high school football games for us at the station. It'll be Gehring home to take on Torrington to open their season. Chuck Schwartz will be filling in for Jeff Kelly tomorrow night. Broadcast on KMOR 93.3 starts at 6:30. Scottsbluff also home to open the campaign. They'll take on Lincoln Pius. I'll have that one alongside Todd Mangini on 107.3 The Trail. Kick at 7. And, of course, the pregame show at 6:30. College football tonight, season opener up north at Elliott Field. Chadron State hosting Northern State. That one will kick off at 5 o'clock. And Husker volleyball on the game floor tonight. Said there was a lot going on there at AT&T Stadium in Arlington, Texas. Exhibition matches at the Spikes Under the Lights event. Top-ranked Nebraska plays number 17 Florida at 6. Coverage here on KDB at 5. Second match, Penn State SMU. Winners square off at around 7 o'clock. That's the latest here at the Sports Desk.
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4: It really won't be until late in the weekend and early next week when things change up a bit. And even then, the difference from where we are today and tomorrow won't be too dramatic, as high pressure remains anchored over the southwest United States, keeping us warm and pumping in subtropical moisture, feeding the development of afternoon and evening thunderstorms. It is going to get a little warmer. This will be especially true as we get into tomorrow and the weekend. Tomorrow and into Saturday, we're going to hit the low to mid-90s. We'll probably be near 90 Sunday, although cooling off later in the day. That's because a cool front coming from the Pacific Northwest will push in, and temperatures by Monday will back down into the 80s again. Moisture, though, is available every day. Today, tomorrow, Saturday, Sunday, into Monday, for the risk of afternoon and evening showers and thunderstorms, and some of these occasionally getting strong.
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4: Here's your forecast from the Platte Valley Bank Weather Center. Temperatures in the upper 80s to near 90 today. Sunny to partly sunny. Late afternoon and evening, widely scattered thunderstorms. Some strong. Lows tonight, lower 60s. Breeze.

0: 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It's 81 at Dalton, 80 at Main Street Market and Kimball, and 86 at Main Street Market and Scotts Bluff. 74 at Torrington, 77 currently at Sydney. And Shadron at 83, Gordon 80 degrees, North Platte 79, McCook sunny and 79, Ogallala sunny and 76, Valentine sunny and 77 degrees, Grand Island 76, and Lincoln sunny and 77. Barometric pressure at Scotts Bluff now at about 3018 and falling. Breeze at near 10 up to 15 miles an hour here and around the area. 49% humidity at Scotts Bluff currently. And at KNEB now, we have a temperature reading up to 83 degrees.
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3: Thank you, Steve, and good morning. Prosecutors in Alliance have filed 17 additional felony charges against Daniel Cortinez, who is already in custody, on charges of first-degree sexual assault of a child and child abuse. The investigation began in May after a report of child sexual assault. Alliance Police Sergeant David LeDuc tracked down a second phone Cortinez allegedly used, and a forensic exam using the department's gray key system uncovered child sexual abuse material, plus evidence involving a second previously unidentified minor victim. Cortinez now faces 8 new counts of creating child sexual abuse material and 9 counts of possession. He remains jailed in Scotts Bluff County. Police Chief David Levitt says the case shows how digital forensics training helped uncover additional victims and evidence. Nebraska now has 2 more political parties. After the state Supreme Court yesterday affirmed a district court denial of attempts to prevent official state recognition, Secretary of State Bob Evnen announced the Nebraska Working People Party and the America First Party had been certified. Evnen said residents wishing to register with either party could do so online or at their local election office by filing a new updated voter registration form that could be found online at ne.gov/go/voterforms. The new political parties can nominate candidates for the November general election ballot, but those individuals must meet a number of provisions and file related paperwork with the appropriate elections filing officer by 5 p.m. on September 1st. 100 Women Who Care, Scotts Bluff County, gathered this week for their quarterly meeting, deciding that Foster Care Closet would be the recipient of their quarterly grant. Through the collective contributions of members, the organization will provide Foster Care Closet with a significant immediate financial gift to help further its mission and expand its services in the region. Foster Care Closet provides essential clothing, supplies, and support to children entering foster care, ensuring every child has dignity, comfort, and a sense of stability during an often difficult transition. For more information about joining 100 Women Who Care Scotts Bluff County or nominating an organization, you can contact them by emailing 100womenscottsbluffco@gmail.com. Staffing cuts at the U.S. Department of Agriculture have Nebraska farmers wondering whether they'll have enough support to participate in federal conservation programs. The Center for Rural Affairs says Nebraska has lost 89 natural resources

0: Observation Service positions dropping from 407 to 318. Fifth-generation Custer County farmer Clay Govier says adequate staffing matters because the programs can be complicated, even for farmers who have used them for years.
1: You need some staff to help guide you and make sure that you're collecting the right records. And, you know, we can have all the funding and all the practices. We can have all that in the whole wide world, but if you don't have the right staff to help implement it, it's never going to work.
0: Govier farms about 3,500 acres near Broken Bow and has used NRCS programs for more than a decade. They provide financial and technical assistance for practices such as cover crops, no-till farming, and other efforts designed to reduce erosion and improve soil and water health. 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

0: To hear more, visit dan.democrat. 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
1: 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You are listening to the O'Reilly Update. Coming up next, the news with Mike Slater.
2: Thank you, Bill. It is Thursday, August 27th, 2026. Here's what's happening today in America. Meta settlement, Nepal disaster, injunction removed, and the secret song. That's all coming up. Then Bill's going to be here with your message of the day. But first, Meta came to an agreement with 29 states. Facebook, Instagram, WhatsApp, that's Meta. They will give $16.7 billion to these 29 states over 10 years. And they will make some changes to their apps, like nighttime blocks for the teenage accounts from midnight to 6 a.m. Also, some stricter age assurance measures, 2-hour-a-day limitations except for their messaging apps. Meta will also pause notifications during school hours and also from 10 p.m. to 7 a.m. No public displays of like or comment counts and restrictions on cosmetic surgery image filters. Now, before you get too excited or you think that big tech companies are finally in your corner, teenagers can override all of these rules with parental approval. Teenagers' accounts are linked to their parents' accounts. And in the parent account, you can just turn these controls off, which I'm sure many kids will figure out how to do. My episode of Politics by Faith today is about this topic and my argument for why we should have zero screen time and social media time for kids. But it's got to come from the parents, not from big tech. Horrific flash flooding in Nepal. Hundreds reported missing. These numbers will climb. At least 47 missing American tourists. At least 403 foreign nationals from all over the world are missing. It's believed that this was caused by a landslide or an ice and rock avalanche from a Himalayan glacier. The debris blocked a river, which then released this sudden surge of water. The post office issued rules for mail-in ballots. A couple different rules, but the big one is that every mail-in ballot has to have a barcode so we can trace every ballot. Well, a judge put an injunction on these rules, and then the Supreme Court came back and said, nope, can't do that. The states don't yet have standing. The judge reluctantly removed the injunction. She wasn't going to. The post office said they were going to bring this to the appeals court to force her to remove it, but she finally did. Beautiful Dolly Parton tributes continue to come in. Lots of tributes at her Brentwood, Tennessee home, and also at Dollywood. Now, at Dollywood, there's a small box. Inside this box is a CD player and a cassette player, which contains one song. No one's ever heard it, and it can't be opened until her 100th birthday. The song is called My Place in History. We'll have to wait 20 years to hear it. I'm Mike Slater from the podcast Politics by Faith. The great Bill O'Reilly has your message of the day. Next.
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3: Time now for the O'Reilly Update message of the day. On this Thursday, I'm thinking about the situation in Iran, as I often do, because it is hurting our country. Apparently, the Iranian president, a secular guy, not a mullah, who represents the civilian government, and a parliamentary leader, also a secular guy, want to end the conflict with the United States because it's destroying Iran's economy. Is that true? Impossible to verify. What I do know is that these two men say anything publicly about ending the war, their lives will be in danger. Here are the facts. Inflation in Iran, 90%. Their money is worth nothing. 1 million jobs have been lost there. The Persians are beginning to starve. And that's the U.S. strategy. Make it impossible for the Iranian society to even function. That's why President Trump is waiting. Meantime, the fanatics in Tehran are offering a $10 million bounty to kill Barron Trump. Is that a good strategy? I don't believe so. Now, I don't understand how anybody in the world can have any sympathy for the zealots in Tehran. But some do. I'm Bill O'Reilly. I approve the message by writing it. You can reach me, Bill at BillO'Reilly.com, Bill at BillO'Reilly.com, name in town if you wish to opine. Now let's go to the mail. Larry Walker, Sierra Vista, Arizona. Hey, Bill, keep up the good fight. One thing our conflict with Iran does, it proves to the world how unstable and evil that country's leadership really is. If you don't know that by now, I mean, come on. Going on what? 30, 40 years? Orlando, New Braunfels, Texas, in the Hill Country. Completely disagree with you, Bill, on President Trump not being able to do anything. Of course he will. By executive order, he can still get quite a bit done. If they lose the midterms, the executive orders will not be permanent, but he can get stuff done. It'll be diminished because every executive order he signs will be challenged immediately in the courts. And then he's going to have to spend a lot of time fending off impeachments and all this other nonsense. Not what you want. Not what you want. KJ Rush, Williamsburg, Virginia, it seems to me, words and actions of the DSA, the socialists, clearly fall under the definitions of sedition, subversion, and major treason. No. You have a right to be a socialist or campaign as a socialist, and that's a First Amendment right. So that's just the way it is. Henry, I wouldn't be so confident that most folks understand what's at stake in the Democratic-Republican brawl. I'm not confident in anything. My job is to inform. Okay? If the folks don't understand what's happening, it's on them. Not my fault. I can't be any more clear than I am. I can't do any more than I'm doing. If they don't get it, they don't get it. And maybe 50% don't get it, don't want to get it. 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
3: Now the O'Reilly Update brings you something you might not know. 18 years ago today, a Democratic senator from Illinois accepted his party's nomination for President of the United States. The convention ended one of the most contentious primaries in American history. Here is the story behind the rise of Barack Obama. Born in Hawaii, young Barry was raised by his mother and maternal grandparents. He began his political career as a community organizer in Chicago after graduating from Columbia and then Harvard Law. Obama was elected to the Illinois State Senate in 1996. He rocketed to national fame in 2004 after delivering the Keystone Address at the Democratic Party's convention. Later that year, he was elected to the United States Senate with 70% of the vote. His tenure in Congress was not very long. In 2007, Barack Obama announced his presidential campaign, running against frontrunner Hillary Clinton. Obama used his oratory skills, opposition to the Iraq War, while presenting himself as a moderate. At the time, he opposed gay marriage, supported border security. By the summer of 2008, Mr. Obama had successfully vanquished Hillary Clinton, much to her dismay. On August 28th, the senator addressed the American people from Denver, Colorado. There, he vowed to defeat John McCain and, quote, defend the American promise.
6: America, we cannot turn back. We cannot walk alone. At this moment, in this election, we must pledge once more to march into the future. Let us keep that promise, that American promise, and in the words of Scripture, hold firmly, without wavering, to the hope that we confess.
3: In November, Senator McCain was defeated in a landslide by Barack Obama, 365 to 173. Back in a moment. 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
10: ABC News, I'm Michelle Franzen. Historic flooding in Nepal, triggered by what experts say was a massive landslide in Tibet that hit a glacier, created a cascade of ice and debris throughout the valley. There are more than 350 deaths, 1,300 others missing. The State Department says some 90 U.S. citizens could be impacted throughout the region. ABC's Tom Sufi-Burich has more.
11: Tibet is a tightly controlled Chinese region, so information coming out of there is very, very scarce right now. We do have a clearer picture in Nepal more broadly about the scale of this disaster. And really the catastrophic impact it has had on those very, very remote areas right up in the mountains, which are very, very hard to access for the rescue teams trying to get in there now.
10: Happening in Massachusetts, the judge in the Lindsay Clancy trial giving jurors their final instructions before starting deliberations. The mother is charged in the murders of her three children. Defense attorneys say she suffered from postpartum psychosis. On Wall Street, stocks are up this hour. This is ABC News. New promise for those with advanced stages of pancreatic cancer. The FDA has approved a new drug that's shown signs of positivity in clinical trials. ABC News medical contributor Dr. Darian Sutton says while it's not a cure, it could add years to a patient's life.
12: It's an oral daily pill that targets a key genetic driver of tumor growth, and in studies it was shown that when given to patients with metastatic pancreatic cancer, it doubled their median survival to just over 13 months compared to about 6.5 months for patients on standard chemotherapy. A third of the patients saw tumor shrinkage, and some patients lived years beyond the treatment.
10: The drug will likely be covered by insurance. There are new developments of the controversy over the license plate tracking cameras being used by police across the country. The company behind Watching America's Roads now under investigation by Congress. Michelle Franzen, ABC News.
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19: Hello, Scott's Bluff, and a very good Thursday to everyone across western Nebraska and southeastern Wyoming. High pressure is shifting a little bit to the east across the region, and that's going to bring in a hotter and also a drier air mass across the Rockies and the High Plains. We're going to be looking at a little bit of some increasing smoke and haze as well from the north-northwest today into Friday. Then as we head into the weekend early next week, high pressure across the region going to be flattened and pushed a little further to the east-southeast as a trough of Pacific low pressure moves into the northwestern United States. We'll see an increasing southwest flow over the course of the weekend. West to southwest winds as a whole going to be a little stiff for the weekend, increasing breezy to strong winds with a better chance of some showers and thunderstorms, especially here south and west as we get into Saturday, Sunday, and early next week. With the trough of low pressure approaching from the northwest, temperatures will also return towards seasonal values as we get into Sunday and early next week. I'll be back with more in just a couple of moments. Hey!
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19: Your day weather forecast for this Thursday calls for sunny to mostly sunny skies, albeit a little bit in the way of some smoky, hazy sunshine. High temperatures today, low 90s, mid-90s Friday, low 90s Saturday, then back to the 80s Sunday and early next week. Overnight lows tonight, next couple of nights, low 60s. Overall dry, breezy conditions, but isolated to widely scattered gusty afternoon and evening storms cannot be ruled out, especially as we head into the weekend. I'm Day Weather Meteorologist Mark Huer.
21: Right now, with sunshine across the area and the winds that are maybe 10 up around 15 miles an hour here at Scott's Bluff and around other areas as well. Temperature readings at the Legacy Co-op locations right now, it's 88 at Main Street Market at Scott's Bluff. 87 at Main Street Market at Torrington, it's 85 at Bridgeport, 82 at Dalton, and 80 at Main Street Market at Kimball. And currently at KNEB at Scott's Bluff, little breeze here, some sunshine, and the temperature reading now at 85 degrees.
22: The Vista is very valuable to my dad. The feeling that I have in my heart to know that he's being taken care of and he's got friends there, that's a big relief for me.
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26: 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I love it here. I have no other way to say it, but this is home.
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0: Thank you, Steve, and good morning. Nebraska now has two more political parties after the state Supreme Court yesterday affirmed a district court denial of attempts to prevent official state recognition. Secretary of State Bob Evnen announced the Nebraska Working People Party and the America First Party had been certified. Evnen said residents wishing to register with either party could do so online or at their local election office by filing a new updated voter registration form that could be found online at ne.gov/go/voterforms. The new political parties can nominate candidates for the November general election ballot, but those individuals must meet a number of provisions and file related paperwork with the appropriate elections filing officer by 5 p.m. on September 1st. 100 Women Who Care, Scottsbluff County, gathered this week for their quarterly meeting, deciding that Foster Care Closet would be the recipient of their quarterly grant. Through the collective contributions of members, the organization will provide Foster Care Closet with a significant immediate financial gift to help further its mission and expand its services in the region. Foster Care Closet provides essential clothing, supplies, and support to children entering foster care, ensuring every child has dignity, comfort, and a sense of stability during an often difficult transition. For more information about joining 100 Women Who Care Scottsbluff County or nominating an organization, you can contact them by emailing 100womenscottsbluffco@gmail.com. Staffing cuts at the U.S. Department of Agriculture have Nebraska farmers wondering whether they'll have enough support to participate in federal conservation programs. The Center for Rural Affairs says Nebraska has lost 89 Natural Resources Conservation Service positions, dropping from 407 to 318. Fifth-generation Custer County farmer Clay Govier says adequate staffing matters because the programs can be complicated, even for farmers who have used them for years.
1: You need some staff to help guide you and make sure that you're collecting the right records. And, you know, we can have all the funding and all the practices. We can have all that in the whole wide world, but if you don't have the right staff to help implement it, it's never going to work.
0: Govier farms about 3,500 acres near Broken Bow and has used NRCS programs for more than a decade. They provide financial and technical assistance for practices such as cover crops, no-till farming, and other efforts designed to reduce erosion and improve soil and water health. Prosecutors in Alliance have filed 17 additional felony charges against Daniel Cortinez, who is already in custody, on charges of first-degree sexual assault of a child and child abuse. The investigation began in May after a report of child sexual assault. Alliance Police Sergeant David LeDuc tracked down a second phone Cortinez allegedly used, and a forensic exam using the department's gray key system uncovered child sexual abuse material, plus evidence involving a second previously unidentified minor victim. Cortinez now faces 8 new counts of creating child sexual abuse material and 9 counts of possession. He remains jailed in Scottsbluff County. Police Chief David Levitt says the case shows how digital forensics training helped uncover additional victims and evidence. 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
5: 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Corn futures are a little lower in profit-taking today as this market is deeply overbought and heading towards the September contract going into delivery. Soybeans are higher after a lower start to the day. The weekly export report was strong, helping to keep the pressure limited today, and wheat futures are also providing support as they rally again. Follow-through buying interest as the market works in more war premium to the wheat markets has them up over a dime here at noon. Russia continues to attack Ukraine and has threatened to expand their effort towards other countries. Cattle futures are higher on a technical bounce after the market became so oversold. September corn is down 2 pennies at 5.12, December down 1.5 at 5.35. September soybeans up 2.75 at 12.57, November up 2.5 at 12.68.5. September Chicago wheat is up a dime at 7.40.5. December up 9.75 at 7.58. September Kansas City wheat up 9.25 at 8.01.25. December up 10.5 at 8.19.25. October soybean meal is up 170 at 3.34.80. October bean oil up 48 at 67.91. August live cattle are up $1.70 at 2.20.17. October up 190 at 2.12.67. August feeders are up 105 at 333.80 and go off the board today. September up 330 at 322.30. October lean hogs down 42 at 80.47. December up 17 at 71.15. 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
11: Learn how a major feedlot will turn manure into energy. But first, the White House says it's lean beef trimmings, not ground beef. President Donald Trump with a proclamation shedding more light on his plan to increase beef imports, a move that has drawn sharp criticism. Alex Makovica has our top story.
13: The administration is adding 300,000 metric tons of lean beef trimmings to the 2026 import quota, with the product entering in three monthly tranches that will begin next Tuesday, September 1st. But Brad Coyma of KKV Trading says the announcement was
14: frustrating, disappointing commentary, very short-sighted beef policy.
13: The White House says the goal is to increase ground beef supplies and lower prices. The new quota is separate from the 80,000 metric tons already allocated to Argentina. The new 300,000 metric tons, the White House says, is allocated entirely to, quote, other countries or areas. The move comes as U.S. beef production is forecast to fall about 4% this year. But Coyma says there are signs of herd rebuilding, and he believes expansion is happening more than most people think.
14: The majority of the analysts that I read, they say, well, there's a little expansion, but hardly any at all. You hardly can notice. It's at a snail's pace. We're barely expanding. That seems to be what some people think. I'm not in that camp. Last week's slaughter percentages of heifers to steers was 35%, 36 the 2 weeks before that. That would tell me there's a lot less heifers going to slaughter, which means they're somewhere else.
13: That full breakdown, including the potential impact of reopening the border to Mexican cattle imports, at ruralradionetwork.com in the latest episode of Cattle Call.
11: Thanks, Alex, and we will continue to follow that. Now to a major Nebraska cattle feeding operation breaking ground on a project turning manure into energy. Adams Land and Cattle near Broken Bow has broken ground on a $300 million renewable natural gas project partnering with Neogenyx Fuels. The project will use anaerobic digesters to process cattle manure and produce pipeline-quality renewable natural gas.
15: It's a byproduct. We can extract and capture the gas, generate revenue. The really cool thing is we still have all the phosphorus, we still have all the nitrogen. So the important nutrients for our farmers, we can still provide a really consistent, valuable fertilizer.
11: That's CEO Abram Babcock. The facility will use 8 digesters, expected to produce 1.2 million MMBTU of renewable natural gas annually. Neogenyx CEO Mike Backus says the gas can be injected into existing natural gas pipelines, creating potential markets far beyond Nebraska.
16: This product is essentially, when we're done, we'll have the same constituency of natural gas.
11: Governor Jim Pillen praised the Adams family for their vision.
17: Nebraska's going from food, fuel, and now we're energy.
11: The project expected to create more than 100 construction jobs and about 20 permanent operational positions. Learn much more on our website. Now to the Nebraska State Fair, where a small army of volunteers descended on the fairgrounds to judge 3,000 4-H static exhibits on Wednesday. Extension educator Jennifer App among those helping out.
18: It's the best time. I love seeing all the exhibits come in because the creativity really shines.
11: This has been a midday check of Ag News. 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
11: 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Yet, as USDA food safety expert Meredith Carruthers reminds us,
19: tailgates for sports events are a lot bigger in the fall, but there are still concerts and things happening that people tailgate for. There would be little charcoal grills right at the bed of a truck, cooking burgers and hot dogs and stuff.
11: So regardless of venue or event, anytime a tailgate is covered in your plans, food safety needs to be included. For starters,
19: as you're preparing to go to a tailgate and preparing your food and what menu you're going to have and what you're going to set up, taking into account how far it is that you're driving and transporting food safely. So considering putting your raw burgers, your hot dogs, cheese, lettuce, and other fixins and other perishables into a cooler with ice or cold sources.
11: To keep perishable food from being exposed to room temperature for more than 2 hours, no more than 1 hour on extremely hot days, and increasing foodborne bacteria within items.
19: Because especially if you're using a charcoal grill or something like that, those take a bit to actually warm up. So you have to factor in the drive time, the setup time, and that could sometimes be a few hours before you actually are throwing your burgers onto your charcoal grill. So cooler with ice is very important, or cooler with cold sources to keep your foods cold is very important.
11: Combining the separate and chill aspects of food safety,
19: you have a separate beverage cooler. So that way you're avoiding any risk of cross-contamination of meat and poultry products, but then also because it's likely that the beverage cooler will be opened more frequently.
11: Perishable food items, whether grilled or made in a slow cooker or cut fruit and veggies, need to be at proper temperatures to prevent foodborne bacteria.
19: If you want to go past that 1 hour or 2 hour rule, you could nestle cold items in a bowl of ice. That'll help keep them cold and at a safe temperature while they're out for that length of time. Or things need to be put into something like a slow cooker or a warming tray or a chafing dish that are going to help keep that food hot and above 140 degrees Fahrenheit for however long you want to serve them for.
11: And what to do with any chili, queso dip, or leftover slow cooker fare?
19: Pack up for the tailgate, turning that slow cooker off and putting all of that leftover stuff in the slow cooker into containers to put in a cooler to keep it cool throughout the duration of your event that you've been tailgating before, if you want to save the leftovers.
11: For more tips to score a food safety call USDA's Meat and Poultry Hotline, 1-888-MP-HOTLINE, or email mphotline@usda.gov. I'm Rod Bain reporting for the U.S. Department of Agriculture in Washington, D.C.
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20: A lot of sports happening right now. Chris Cottrell back with you with an update here at the sports desk. Let's start again with the scoreboard from yesterday, and it was Cougar soccer on the road, dropping a pair of one-goal matches at Barton Community College in Kansas. The Cougar women, their match had all five goals against Barton scored in the second half. Barton won it 3-2. Goal scorers for WNCC in the loss were Laura Santamarta and Bailey Hoskins. Ella Strom had 11 saves. The women's team is now 1-1. The WNCC men lost their contest 1-0. The lone goal for Barton in the 59th minute. Ever Zubia recording four saves in the loss. The Cougar men now 1-2. Both teams will be in action at home on Saturday with matches against Utah State Eastern starting at 10 and then around noon. We've got first serve for the high school volleyball season coming up tonight, and the Gehring Bulldogs open on the road at Alliance. Senior standout for Gehring, Jaxie John, says they've got a ton of experience returning off a state tournament team a year ago.
0: Yeah, I think just looking around here, we have a ton of experience. We return all 8 of our players from last year. So we're just able to build on that, especially throughout this summer. We were able to kind of keep things the same and just work on, you know, the little things that we need to get better.
20: Jeff Kelly has Gehring Volleyball at Alliance tonight. KMOR 93.3 pregame coverage at around 6:15. First serve there listed for 6:30. Opening day as well for the cross-country season. For the meet today at Riverview, the Panhandle Cross-Country Classic, there will be upwards of 15 schools in attendance. Running there starts at 3 o'clock. Scottsbluff has split squads today. They'll send their varsity to a meet in North Platte. You've got the first boys tennis action of the season today on tap as well. Alliance hosting Scottsbluff and Gehring in a triangular. Matches there in Alliance start this afternoon at 2 o'clock. Of course, a big one tonight on the softball diamond. Gehring hosting Scottsbluff. The Bearcats, a 9-1 win over Sterling on Tuesday. Their record now early on in the season, 5-1. Gehring played tough competition last weekend, going 2-3 over 2 days in Hastings and Aurora. We'll have the broadcast tonight. I'll have it on 107.3 The Trail from Dome Rock Diamonds. Coverage at around 6:15. First pitch is listed for 6:30. Tonight, you've got official week one action on the gridiron starting up, and there are teams from the region that will be playing games tonight. For Baird, it'll be their second game. They won big on the road last week at Sand Hills Valley. They're hosting what should be a really good Hemmingford squad tonight. We'll have Trayton there on the sidelines for that one. Minotaur plays at Creek Valley. Sioux County plays Paxton in Hay Springs. Draws Garden County. Tomorrow, two high school football games for us at the station. It'll be Gehring home to take on Torrington to open their season. Chuck Schwartz will be filling in for Jeff Kelly tomorrow night. Broadcast on KMOR 93.3 starts at 6:30. Scottsbluff also home to open the campaign. They'll take on Lincoln Pius. I'll have that one alongside Todd Mangini on 107.3 The Trail. Kick at 7. And, of course, the pregame show at 6:30. College football tonight, season opener up north at Elliott Field. Chadron State hosting Northern State. That one will kick off at 5 o'clock. And Husker volleyball on the game floor tonight. Said there was a lot going on there at AT&T Stadium in Arlington, Texas. Exhibition matches at the Spikes Under the Lights event. Top-ranked Nebraska plays number 17 Florida at 6. Coverage here on KDB at 5. Second match, Penn State SMU. Winners square off at around 7 o'clock. That's the latest here at the Sports Desk.
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0: Hello, Scotts Bluff, and a very good Thursday to everyone across western Nebraska and southeastern Wyoming. High pressure is shifting a little bit to the east across the region, and that's going to bring in a hotter and also a drier air mass across the Rockies and the High Plains. We're going to be looking at a little bit of some increasing smoke and haze as well from the north-northwest today into Friday. Then as we head into the weekend early next week, high pressure across the region going to be flattened and pushed a little further to the east-southeast as a trough of Pacific low pressure moves into the northwestern United States. We'll see an increasing southwest flow over the course of the weekend. West to southwest winds as a whole going to be a little stiff for the weekend, increasing breezy to strong winds with a better chance of some showers and thunderstorms, especially here south and west as we get into Saturday, Sunday, and early next week. With the trough of low pressure approaching from the northwest, temperatures will also return towards seasonal values as we get into Sunday and early next week. I'll be back with more in just a couple of moments.
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0: Your day weather forecast for this Thursday calls for sunny to mostly sunny skies, albeit a little bit in the way of some smoky, hazy sunshine. High temperatures today, low 90s, mid-90s Friday, low 90s Saturday, then back to the 80s Sunday and early next week. Overnight lows tonight, next couple of nights, low 60s. Overall dry, breezy conditions, but isolated to widely scattered, gusty afternoon and evening storms cannot be ruled out, especially as we head into the weekend. I'm Day Weather Meteorologist Mark Huer.
7: Right now across the area, we have temperatures that are mainly in the 80s at this hour. A little bit breezy with skies that are from partly to mostly sunny across the area now. Temperatures currently at the Legacy Co-op locations, 89 at Main Street Market Scotts Bluff, 81 at Main Street Market Kimball, 90 at Main Street Market Torrington, 87 at Bridgeport, and 83 at Dalton. Chadron is 83, North Platte 79, Ogallala sunny and 76. Barometric pressure at Scotts Bluff is 3018 currently. And right now at KNEB, we have a temperature reading at Scotts Bluff at 88 degrees, 88 here at the studio. Get more weather information anytime by checking KNEB.com. We'll have an update on news headlines on the way here in just a moment.
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7: A It is time again to get an update on KNEB News headlines. 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
10: Thank you, Steve, and good morning. Prosecutors in Alliance have filed 17 additional felony charges against Daniel Cortinez, who is already in custody, on charges of first

0: Using the department's gray key system, uncovered child sexual abuse material, plus evidence involving a second previously unidentified minor victim. Cortinas now faces 8 new counts of creating child sexual abuse material and 9 counts of possession. He remains jailed in Scottsbluff County. Police Chief David Levitt says the case shows how digital forensics training helped uncover additional victims and evidence. Nebraska now has 2 more political parties after the state Supreme Court yesterday affirmed a district court denial of attempts to prevent official state recognition. Secretary of State Bob Evnen announced the Nebraska Working People Party and the America First Party had been certified. Evnen said residents wishing to register with either party could do so online or at their local election office by filing a new updated voter registration form that could be found online at ne.gov/go/voterforms. The new political parties can nominate candidates for the November general election ballot, but those individuals must meet a number of provisions and file related paperwork with the appropriate elections filing officer by 5 p.m. on September 1st. 100 Women Who Care Scottsbluff County gathered this week for their quarterly meeting, deciding that Foster Care Closet would be the recipient of their quarterly grant. Through the collective contributions of members, the organization will provide Foster Care Closet with a significant immediate financial gift to help further its mission and expand its services in the region. Foster Care Closet provides essential clothing, supplies, and support to children entering foster care, ensuring every child has dignity, comfort, and a sense of stability during an often difficult transition. For more information about joining 100 Women Who Care Scottsbluff County or nominating an organization, you can contact them by emailing 100womenscottsbluffco@gmail.com. Staffing cuts at the U.S. Department of Agriculture have Nebraska farmers wondering whether they'll have enough support to participate in federal conservation programs. The Center for Rural Affairs says Nebraska has lost 89 Natural Resources Conservation Service positions, dropping from 407 to 318. Fifth-generation Custer County farmer Clay Govier says adequate staffing matters because the programs can be complicated, even for farmers who have used them for years.
1: You need some staff to help guide you and make sure that you're collecting the right records. And, you know, we can have all the funding and all the practices. We can have all that in the whole wide world, but if you don't have the right staff to help implement it, it's never going to work.
0: Govier farms about 3,500 acres near Broken Bow and has used NRCS programs for more than a decade. They provide financial and technical assistance for practices such as cover crops, no-till farming, and other efforts designed to reduce erosion and improve soil and water health. Make sure you download the KNEB Storm Center weather app presented by Viera Wireless. 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From the Rural Radio News Center, I'm Dave Strang.
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2: 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September corn is down 2 3/4 at 5.11 and a quarter. December down 2 1/4 at 5.34. September soybeans up 4 at 12.58 and a quarter. November up 3 1/4 at 12.69 and a quarter. September Chicago wheat up 13 3/4 at 7.44 and a quarter. December up 14 at 7.62 and a quarter. September Kansas City wheat up 13 1/2 at 8.05 1/2. December up 14 3/4 at 8.23 1/2. August live cattle up $1.47 at $219.95. October up $1.32 at $212.10. September feeders up $2.27 at $321.27. October up $2.62 at $316.87. October lean hogs down 37 at $80.52. 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
2: 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The Fed cash cattle market remains pretty idle with only a single bid renewed at this point in Nebraska at 220. Otherwise, the market is quiet with no new trade. The only confident test we've seen on the market so far this week is in the north where dress cattle traded at mostly 345, which is $10 lower than last week's weighted average. Box beef prices are lower today. Choice down 166 at 383.47. Select down 255 at 360.13 with a movement of 58 loads. Hog prices are unavailable on the Morning Hog Report because of confidentiality, but we can see that 2,715 head have traded and the market's 5-day rolling average sits at 91.57. Pork cutouts totaled 170 loads and cutout values are down $1.46 at 94.09.
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11: With wheat planting season just around the corner, Nebraska growers are facing several key decisions this fall. From managing wheat streak mosaic virus to securing seed supplies and considering forage options for livestock. Here on the Rural Radio Network, I'm Carla Whittington. Nathan Mueller, the executive director of New Horizon Genetics, says that some Nebraska producers are already picking up seed and preparing for planting.
12: I was out in kind of the Sydney Gurley area, as well as the Lyons Hemingford area, at some growers' kind of seed launch. And so I already heard of seed being picked up and planted.
11: Nathan says the drought and freeze from the past growing season have created additional concerns, particularly with the unharvested wheat and open acres.
12: We have a lot of open acres where dryland corn didn't get planted, and wheat, unfortunately, was a failure. And we have standing wheat out there where maybe a few bushels weren't harvested. And so with that comes some risk, both in terms of wind erosion being a concern, as well as wheat streak mosaic virus complex.
11: Recent moisture across parts of the panhandle and west central Nebraska could help establish wheat, but Nathan says the growers need to be careful about planting too early.
12: We need to make sure we have those grassy weeds and volunteer wheat really brown and dead for 2 weeks before we plant, just because that wheat curl mite can survive a couple days without green and it can blow several miles.
11: Nathan says that delayed planting can help reduce the risk of the wheat streak mosaic virus, while variety selection can help provide another layer of protection.
12: Variety selection is a factor. We have varieties that are tolerant to the wheat streak mosaic virus complex, and by complex, there's actually three different viruses: wheat streak mosaic, high plains, and triticum. And so getting varieties that are resistant to all of those three viruses, it's more of a tolerance and is a piece of the puzzle, but it's not something you want to have standalone.
11: Another consideration for growers this fall is seed availability. Nathan said that production issues affected supply for some certified wheat seed varieties, making it important for producers to contact seed dealers early.
12: Growers who grow wheat for seed to sell to other farmers, which is my role with New Horizon Genetics as executive director, is working with our kind of 16 affiliate members who grow certified seed and sell it to other wheat growers here in the High Plains. You know, we had production issues as well, meaning we didn't produce as much as we wanted on certain varieties. And so one, just encourage growers to talk and make those calls already. A lot of them have happened, but to get that wheat seed locked in, because it is limited in supplies in parts of the panhandle in West Central, but here in the east of Nebraska, we have a pretty good supply that can be moved outside the region as well.
11: While some growers may be considering using wheat they've harvested themselves as bin-run seed, Nathan says that certified seed offers advantages when it comes to purity, germination, and treatment options.
12: So it's always best to have, you know, certified seed where it's been, where you have the germ purity. We know there's not any wheat in it, and usually we've had a fungicide or insecticide treatment as an option to throw in there, just to make sure when we make that planter pass that we've done everything we can to set that wheat crop up for success this coming year.
11: Wheat planting dates vary across Nebraska, with planting generally starting around September 1st in parts of the panhandle and progressing into southeast Nebraska through about October 15th.
12: We're right around the corner here for planting across the state kicking off. So, you know, one thing that we've already heard from some of our affiliate, our seed dealers, is there's actually an increase in acres, maybe expected in some parts of the state. So one, in the panhandle, there was a lot of dryland corn that was prevent planted due to the drought. And so a lot of people are coming back to wheat on those acres. So in some of those areas, we expect wheat acres to be higher than last year. And then we've even some kind of unique areas like Northeast Nebraska, which maybe only represents a couple thousand wheat acres. There has been a lot more calls and interest from that part of the state. I think because wheat prices are now at $7.50, almost $8 for new crop wheat next year. And when we start looking at input costs and management, as well as flexibility and crop rotation, interest there. So a lot of moving pieces, but also really exciting time to maybe reset after a very tough growing season with wheat this last year.
11: For farmers and ranchers, Nathan says that another opportunity to consider is small grain forage. Drought, wildfires, and poor range conditions created forage challenges across Nebraska this past year. Even with recent moisture, Nathan says that pasture and range recovery will take time.
12: I think it's by due diligence on our part to set up for, especially with working with our livestock partners, or if you have livestock yourself, to think about a small grain forage next year, which means you're making that decision this fall already. And so one thing that is from University of Nebraska is triticale, and that's a cross between wheat and rye. And those crosses were really made back in the 1960s and 70s. University of Nebraska Lincoln probably has one of the top three public programs for breeding triticale in the U.S. And then we also offer that through licensing from UNL through our network with New Horizon Genetics. And triticale is a great crop in terms of drought tolerance, really gives us more tonnage than wheat. Also gives us, with triticale, some advantages on kind of knowing the variety that we get over VNS, variety not stated cereal rye, improved standability, similar or improved tonnage, as well as quality or end use for relative feed values.
11: Again, here on the Rural Radio Network, we were joined by Nathan Mueller, the Executive Director of New Horizon Genetics.
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15: Hello, good day everyone. This is Lonnie Pates with USDA's Market News Service in St. Joseph, Missouri, with your noon livestock and grain market report for this Thursday. Direct feedlot trading this week in Nebraska on the cash side of things on a live weight basis would be called $6 to $7 lower at 218 to 220, mostly at 218. On the dress side of things, it would be 342 to mostly 345. That would be $10 to $11 lower than what it was the previous week. On the formula purchases, the head count for today on the cattle at 34,600 head, with a weighted average carcass weight of 937 and a weighted average net price of $363.91. Now let's head on over and have a look at the box beef cutout. The noon cutout on the choice, $383.47 today. That's down $1.66 for the day. Select at $360.13, down $2.55. That puts a choice select spread at $23.31 on 58 loads traded so far today. 42 of those being choice, 5 select, and 11 loads of trimmings and grindings. On the cutter cow cutout, that value at $346.31, down 54 cents. On the boneless processing beef, there have been 3 loads traded nationally today so far. Moving on to the National Daily Pork Report, the morning movement totaled 170 loads. The carcass price valued at $94.09 today, down $1.46 from yesterday's close. On the National Daily Direct Hog Report, there's been about 2,700 head of sales, negotiated sales reported this morning. However, we can't report any daily trends or prices due to confidentiality. However, the five-day rolling average printed at 91.57. Now let's head on over and have a look at the mid-session at the Chicago Mercantile Exchange. In the live cattle, August up $2.52 at $2.21. The October up $2.52 also at $2.13.30. And the December up $2.70 at $2.15.27. Moving on to the feeder cattle. August up $1.12 at $3.33.87. September up $4.45 at $3.23.45, and the October up $5 at $3.19.25. Moving on to the lean hog contracts, the October down 40 cents at $80.50, the December up 15 cents at $71.12, and the February up 17 cents at $73.90. Next, let's move on to the grain complex. We'll start with corn. The September corn is down 3 cents at $5.11. New crop December, down 2 and 3 quarters at $5.33 and 3 quarters. The March, down 3 and a half at $5.47 and a quarter. Moving on to the soybeans. The September contract, up 2 and 3 quarters at $12.57. New crop November, up 2 cents at $12.68. And the January up 2 1/4 at $12.83. Moving on to the hard red winter wheat. The September contract up 11 3/4 at $8.03 3/4. The December contract up 12 3/4 at $8.21 1/2. And the March up 11 3/4 at $8.33 3/4. And that's been a look at your midday markets. This has been Lonnie Pates with USDA's Market News Service in St. Joseph, Missouri. Have a great day, everyone.
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20: ABC News, I'm Michelle Franzen. Deliberations are underway in the Lindsay Clancy trial in Massachusetts. The mother charged with killing her 3 children. Jurors have several options in trying to reach a verdict and must consider if Clancy meets the legal definition of having a mental defect and criminal intent at the time of the killings. More from ABC's Deborah Roberts.
21: Prosecutors ending their case with testimony from Gregory Sadoff, a senior psychiatrist with the FBI who interviewed Clancy for 11 hours over 2 days earlier this year. Clancy, a nurse, maintaining that a voice she'd never heard before, nor has heard since, told her to kill her 3 children during a postpartum psychotic episode. But Sadoff claiming Clancy's acts were inconsistent with someone expressing command hallucinations.
20: Crews are racing to reach survivors in Nepal and Tibet following catastrophic mudslides and flooding throughout a popular tourist valley. More than 350 have died. 1,300 others are missing, including dozens of Americans. This is ABC News.
0: A federal judge lifted all prior blocks on President Trump's executive order aiming to restrict aspects of mail-in ballots. It followed the Supreme Court decision earlier this week that allowed the Trump administration to move forward. One controversial part allows DHS to build a federal citizenship list and monitor states' lists. ABC News legal contributor James Sample has more.
4: That rule requires a matching of state databases to a federal database maintained by the Department of Homeland Security. And when there are mismatches, if you will, which can happen for all sorts of innocuous reasons, maiden names, typos, nicknames, transposed digits or transposed letters, that will produce a mismatch. Now, those are not necessarily non-citizens, but they will be, in essence, jeopardized in their opportunity to exercise the franchise unless they can then subsequently jump through some hurdles to prove that they are, in fact, lawful citizens and lawful voters.
0: Tropical Storm Dolly has formed in the Atlantic. Michelle Franz in ABC News.
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31: Hello, Scottsbluff, and a very good Thursday to everyone across western Nebraska and southeastern Wyoming. High pressure is shifting a little bit to the east across the region, and that's going to bring in a hotter and also a drier air mass across the Rockies and the High Plains. We're going to be looking at a little bit of some increasing smoke and haze as well from the north-northwest today into Friday. Then as we head into the weekend early next week, high pressure across the region going to be flattened and pushed a little further to the east-southeast as a trough of Pacific low pressure moves into the northwestern United States. We'll see an increasing southwest flow over the course of the weekend. West to southwest winds as a whole going to be a little stiff for the weekend, increasing breezy to strong winds with a better chance of some showers and thunderstorms, especially here south and west as we get into Saturday, Sunday, and early next week. With the trough of low pressure approaching from the northwest, temperatures will also return towards seasonal values as we get into Sunday and early next week. I'll be back with more in just a couple of moments.
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31: Your day weather forecast for this Thursday calls for sunny to mostly sunny skies, albeit a little bit in the way of some smoky, hazy sunshine. High temperatures today, low 90s, mid-90s Friday, low 90s Saturday, then back to the 80s Sunday and early next week. Overnight lows tonight, next couple of nights, low 60s. Overall dry, breezy conditions, but isolated to widely scattered gusty afternoon and evening storms cannot be ruled out, especially as we head into the weekend. I'm Day Weather Meteorologist Mark Huer.
2: Around the area with temperature readings currently at the Legacy Co-op locations now, it's 84 at Dalton, 88 at Bridgeport, 92 at Main Street Market and Torrington, 91 at Main Street Market Scotts Bluff, 82 at Main Street Market at Kimball. Sunshine around the area now, and currently at KNEB at Scotts Bluff. At the studio here, we have a temperature reading at 89 degrees. For more weather information anytime, you can always check the website, KNEB.com. Click weather, and then you can check webcams and weather conditions for Legacy Co-op locations around the area. 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
2: Now it is time for an update on news headlines at this hour. 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
9: Thank you, Steve. Good afternoon, everyone. Nebraska now has two more political parties. KNEB's Dave Strang has the details.
10: After the state Supreme Court yesterday affirmed a district court denial of attempts to prevent official state recognition, Secretary of State Bob Evnen announced the Nebraska Working People Party and the America First Party had been certified. Evnen said residents wishing to register with either party could do so online or at their local election office by filing a new updated voter registration form that could be found online at ne.gov/go/voterforms. The new political parties can nominate candidates for the November general election ballot, but those individuals must meet a number of provisions and file related paperwork with the appropriate elections filing officer by 5 p.m. on September 1st. For KNEB News, I'm Dave Strang.
9: Authorities in Alliance say a bicyclist was sent to Box Butte General Hospital with serious but non-life-threatening injuries Thursday morning following a collision with a pickup truck. Police SRO Tyler Sherlock said in a news release that just before 7 a.m., the Alliance Police and Fire Departments were called to a reported motor vehicle collision at the intersection of 3rd Street and Cody Avenue, finding a bicyclist and a 2013 Dodge Ram pickup were involved. Sherlock says the preliminary information found the bicyclist was traveling southbound on Cody near 3rd, while the pickup was traveling northbound. And as the pickup turned west, during a green light, it struck the bicyclist within the intersection. The investigation remains active and ongoing, and Sherlock says additional information will be provided as it becomes available. A project of the Mitchell Booster Club received a boost from the Oregon Trail Community Foundation. OTCF recently announced it made a $22,000 grant to the organization to help renovate and improve the concession stand at Mitchell High School, creating a more functional space that will better serve students, school organizations, and the community. The project will include facility and equipment upgrades, improvements to concession area layout and functionality, and a modern point-of-sale system allowing customers to pay with credit and debit cards. Booster Club President Dr. Summer Pieper expressed the organization's appreciation for the grant, especially after club members have worked so long in a space with broken, worn-out, and run-down equipment and areas that desperately needed attention. Concession stand proceeds are reinvested directly into Mitchell School student programs, helping support athletic teams, student clubs, extracurricular activities, field trips, enrichment opportunities, equipment, uniforms, and other student needs. Eastern Wyoming College is starting the fall 2026 semester on a high note, reporting a 6% increase in first-day enrollment compared to last year. The numbers come from the Wyoming Community College Commission's enrollment tracker, and college officials say they reflect growing interest in the school's academic programs, career training, and campus life. Leaders credit the growth to ongoing investments in staff, resources, and student support systems. College President Dr. Jeffrey Hawes says the momentum starts with the college's employees, adding that when faculty and staff are supported, students succeed, and that shows up in enrollment numbers. Eastern Wyoming College says it plans to keep expanding its academic pathways, technical training, and community partnerships to meet local workforce needs. Staffing cuts at the USDA have Nebraska farmers wondering whether they'll have enough support to participate in federal conservation programs. The Center for Rural Affairs says Nebraska has lost 89 Natural Resource Conservation Service positions, dropping from 107 to 318. Fifth-generation Custer County farmer Clay Govier says adequate staffing matters because the programs can be complicated, even for farmers who have used them for years.
0: You need some staff to help guide you and make sure that you're collecting the right records. And, you know, we can have all the funding and all the practices. We can have all that in the whole wide world, but if you don't have the right staff to help implement it, it's never going to work.
9: Govier farms about 3,500 acres near Broken Bow and has used NRCS programs for more than a decade. They provide financial and technical assistance for practices such as cover crops, no-till farming, and other efforts designed to reduce erosion and improve soil and water health. And 100 Women Who Care, Scottsbluff County, gathered this week for their quarterly meeting, deciding that Foster Care Closet would be the recipient of their quarterly grant. Through the collective contributions of members, the organization will provide Foster Care Closet with a significant immediate financial gift to help further its mission and expand its services in the region. Foster Care Closet provides essential clothing, supplies, and support to children entering foster care, ensuring every child has dignity, comfort, and a sense of stability during an often difficult transition. 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
2: 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Grains will end the day mostly higher, with the exception of the corn market, where we've seen a slight correction from the overbought conditions after yesterday. Soybeans are higher, with bean oil reversing early on, and there is talk that the Trump administration will ask for lower small refinery exemptions than the trade had feared, with an announcement expected by Monday. Wheat futures have rallied once again, with the war between Russia and Ukraine having no end in sight, and overnight bombings continuing to target important infrastructure that will keep exports very limited for some time. September corn is down 3 cents at 5.11, December down 2 at 5.34.5. September soybeans are up 3.75 at 12.58, November up 2.25 at 12.68.25. September Chicago wheat is up 12.75 at 7.43.25, December up 13 at 7.61.25. September Kansas City wheat is up 11.75 at 8.03.75, December up 13.5 at 8.22. October soybean meal up 2 at 3.35. October bean oil up 73 at 68.16. August live cattle are up 182 at 220.30. October up 215 at 212.92. September feeders up 345 at 322.45. October up 382 at 318.07. October lean hogs are down 27 at 80.62. December up 22 at 71.20. And Class 3 milk for September up a penny at 16.32 here on the Rural Radio Network.
3: Why did Pete Ricketts spend millions to get himself appointed to the U.S. Senate? Ricketts knows D.C. is pay to play. Since going to D.C., Ricketts has increased his net worth almost 30%. He voted to lower his own taxes and made a killing dumping shares before a looming government shutdown. Meanwhile, he's opposed every serious attempt to ban congressional stock trading. Nebraskans can't afford lawmakers enriching themselves while our costs go through the roof. Tell Senator Ricketts to support the Ban Congressional Stock Trading Act now. 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
2: Welcome back to the Rural Radio Network. It's time now for a look at our closing livestock markets with David Erickson of Ag Optimus in Akron, Iowa. David, what did you make of today's trade?
5: Yeah, first of all, before we talk about the broader livestock market, we need to bid farewell to the August feeder cattle contract, which went off the board at noon today at 333.75. First trade for that contract was 295.85, and we covered a lot of ground in between. Live and feeder cattle had a little more life today, even though we came a long ways off of our highs as we entered into the close. I would still think that the bulls have a little more pep in their step. I think the catalyst was the cash bids are starting to pick up, mainly in the south, and they have crept up into the north a little bit. Trade started at 218 this week, and there has been some 220, and some southern feeders are holding out for 224 or even more. The packer has gotten quite a few head bought, but they are pushing the kill a little bit and adding in shifts and even some Saturdays, which is causing them to have to fill in some gaps and holes along the way. Weights were reported today and are going to be a pretty big focus moving forward, as some cattle might have overstayed their welcome at the feed bunk through this downturn. Slaughter numbers were up just over 10,000 compared with last week. Live weights were up 3, with steers down 1 and heifers up 1. That report lags a little bit, but we'll have to keep an eye on that moving forward. I would suspect that we'll see some more cash developments this afternoon. If it is to the good, we will see if we can get some continued recovery to round out the week.
2: Thank you, David. That again is Dave Erickson of Ag Optimus joining us here on the Rural Radio Network. 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
2: Time to check afternoon sports on the Rural Radio Network. I'm Chris Cottrell. Opening night for the prep volleyball season. Gearing on the road to open at Alliance. Gearing last year reached the Class B state tournament, and head coach Amanda Cochran here on how they're dealing with the big expectations for the team this season.
4: I think these girls are awesome. They just want to play very high level volleyball no matter any day. So I think that's the only expectation, and they put that on themselves, and just wanting that level of play to be extremely high.
2: Gearing Volleyball opening at Alliance tonight. We'll have the match with Jeff Kelly on KMOR 93.3, starting with the pregame show at around 6:15, first service scheduled for 6:30. Big high school softball game coming up tonight as well on air. Gearing hosting Scott's Bluff. The Bearcats got a 9-1 win over Sterling on Tuesday to improve to 5-1. Here's head coach Dan Fox on their pitching against the Gearing Bats tonight.
5: Attacking these batters, we know they got some good power behind these girls, and so we got to make sure that our pitchers are hitting spots. And sometimes, you might throw a good pitch, but they just get the bat on the ball and they hit one, let the game get out of hand and just keep on battle every pitch and every play.
2: For Gearing, they played tough competition on their opening weekend, going 2-3 over 2 days in Hastings and Aurora. So far, freshman Emma Wilson has 6 home runs in 5 games. Here's Coach Ostergaard on her start to the year.
6: The game, it really does come easy to her, but it's just all the hard work she puts in. I mean, it is all softball for her, and it's all work. It's the extra reps at home. It's the weight room after hours. And that's the kind of athlete that if you want something, she goes after it and she shows it on the field. But she is a very talented young lady, and, we obviously enjoy having her as part of our program.
2: Yeah, Emma Wilson, just a freshman, but already tracking to be a big-time softball recruit. Gearing hosting Scott's Bluff tonight. I'll have the broadcast on 107.3 The Trail at around 6:15. First pitch on the schedule for 6:30. Couple more sports opening today as well. There's cross country at Riverview, the Panhandle Classic. Upwards of 15 teams expected to run in Scott's Bluff today. Scott's Bluff, though, they'll have a split squad with their varsity team competing in North Platte. Also, the start of the boys' tennis season, Alliance hosting Scott's Bluff and Gearing in a triangular matches starting this afternoon. And tonight, week 1 action on the gridiron gets underway. for Baird. They're playing their second game of the season. They won on week zero last week at Sand Hills Valley. Baird hosting a really solid Hemmingford squad. We'll have Trayton there on the sidelines for that one. Also, Minnetarit Creek Valley. Sioux County plays Paxton. Hayes Springs gets Garden County. Tomorrow, we've got two high school football games here at the station. Gearing will open at home against Torrington. I asked Torrington head coach Russell Steinmetz about returning all five offensive linemen and his starting quarterback this year.
7: Bringing back Drew Kramer. He was our quarterback last year. And then we did not graduate any linemen last year. And after we played Gearing, we kind of went through a little, injury plague that we had with our O-line and just a couple other positions. So we had a lot of kids get valuable game time experience last year, and hopefully that will pay off here this season in the future.
2: Gearing home for Torrington tomorrow, kickoff at 7, pregame show at 6:30 on KMOR 93.3. Scottsbluff, they're also home to open the year tomorrow night. They'll play Lincoln Pius, and with only 23 teams in Class B, you can basically pencil in both of these teams for the playoffs. Pius with a first-time head coach now in charge of their program. Long trip out for a 7 o'clock start in the game on 107.3, the trail, broadcast time tomorrow night at 6:30. College football tonight. The season opener up north at Elliott Field, Chadron State hosting Northern State. The Eagles last year finished 8-4 overall. They went 8-1 in RMAC play, and they entered this season picked fourth in the conference coaches poll. Kickoff tonight for the Chadron State football season opener at 5 o'clock. And Husker volleyball on the game floor tonight at AT&T Stadium in Arlington, Texas. Exhibition matches at the Spikes Under the Lights event. Top-ranked Nebraska plays number 17 Florida at 6. We'll have coverage on KDB right here at 5 o'clock. The second match features Penn State taking on SMU, and then the winners square off later tonight. Exhibition action tonight ahead of the season starting for Husker volleyball this weekend in Las Vegas. That's the latest here at the desk.
8: Hello, Scottsbluff, and a very good Thursday to everyone across western Nebraska and southeastern Wyoming. High pressure is shifting a little bit to the east across the region, and that's going to bring in a hotter and also a drier air mass across the Rockies and the high plains. We're going to be looking at a little bit of some increasing smoke and haze as well from the north-northwest today into Friday. Then as we head into the weekend early next week, high pressure across the region going to be flattened and pushed a little further to the east-southeast as the trough of Pacific low pressure moves into the northwestern United States. We'll see an increasing southwest flow over the course of the weekend. West to southwest winds as a whole going to be a little stiff for the weekend, increasing breezy to strong winds with a better chance of some showers and thunderstorms, especially here south and west as we get into Saturday, Sunday, and early next week. With the trough of low pressure approaching from the northwest, temperatures will also return towards seasonal values as we get into Sunday and early next week. I'll be back with more in just a couple of moments.
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8: Your day weather forecast for this Thursday calls for sunny to mostly sunny skies, albeit a little bit in the way of some smoky, hazy sunshine. High temperatures today, low 90s, mid-90s Friday, low 90s Saturday, then back to the 80s Sunday and early next week. Overnight lows tonight, next couple of nights, low 60s. Overall dry, breezy conditions, but isolated to widely scattered gusty afternoon and evening storms cannot be ruled out, especially as we head into the weekend. I'm Day Weather Meteorologist Mark Huer.
10: My temperature at Scottsbluff yesterday was 87 degrees, 87, and the record high for this state for Scottsbluff is 106. That was set in Scottsbluff back in 1898. The record low, 35 degrees in 1940. Around the Legacy Co-op locations right now, It's 92 at both Main Street markets at Torrington and Scotts Bluff, 89 at Bridgeport, 85 at Dalton, 83 at Main Street Market at Kimball. And

0: Elsewhere across the region and across the state at this hour, it's 90 at Chandron, North Platte 84, McCook 84, Ogallala 87. In Valentine, it's 83. Skies are sunny there. Sunny at Broken Bow and 80. In Thedford, 82. Grand Island, 80. Kearney is sunny and 80. And Lincoln, sunny 82. Sunny at Omaha and 81 degrees. At KNEB at Scotts Bluff with the breeze here currently at... The breeze here has been blowing fairly light here and across the panhandle. It's near 10 miles an hour currently with falling barometric pressure at 3015 and humidity at 32%. And at KNEB at Scotts Bluff right now, we have a temperature reading at 91 degrees.
1: It's Ag on the Go with Farm Bureau, highlighting the Nebraska Farm Bureau and the work to serve Nebraska farm and ranch families and rural communities. On this week's program, we're going to get a little bit of a perspective on the talks with the U.S.-Mexico-Canada agreement. And there was a forum, a roundtable that was held in Omaha here not too long ago, right at the end of July. Abigail Peterson is an economist and policy analyst with the Nebraska Farm Bureau. She joins us to talk about that. You know, the fact that the United States said we're not going to automatically re-up it. We're going to review it. Abigail, in your mind, does that put USMCA in jeopardy at all?
2: I think it definitely puts more uncertainty out there. You know, the administration has said that they want to do yearly reviews, and I think that that's probably the direction we're headed, is instead of reviewing this every 6 or 10 years, we're going to be reviewing this yearly. So it's definitely more uncertain. I mean, it puts a lot more at risk each year as things could change. So I think keeping the integrity, if we move to yearly reviews each year and making sure that we don't water down this trade agreement, should be a top priority. And I think that's kind of the hope, is that even if we move to yearly reviews, that we still keep Mexico and Canada as great trading partners, and that relationship remains strong.
1: You talked about the importance of USMCA to Nebraska agriculture. We can attribute a lot of our fertilizer trade to USMCA. Can you expand on that a little bit more?
2: Yes, I definitely can. So for corn production this year, fertilizer is 61% of operational costs. So that is a huge chunk of producers' operational costs to produce just an acre of corn. So we're looking at a very large percentage of those inputs that keep rising each year being fertilizer. So if anything were to happen with that agreement and that would be jeopardized for free trade, that would definitely increase that input cost even more. So we're looking at losses this year, and that would only make those losses even greater this year. So definitely making sure that, you know, we reduce the amount that producers are losing this year, and by that, protecting fertilizer.
1: So Abigail, bottom line, as we talk here today, what's kind of the take-home message Farm Bureau's involvement? How do we kind of wrap this up? What do you want to make sure farmers understand about where we're at right now?
2: I think really just understanding that our biggest goal is ensuring that agricultural trade is top of the mind and the administration's goal when looking at USMCA, and knowing that we want USMCA to be upheld and renewed as well. Changes can be made if necessary, but overall, our main goal is keeping the integrity of this deal and making sure that agriculture is not hurt by this process.
1: All right, very good. Abigail, thank you for your perspective on this. Appreciate the update on the USMCA review process. Again, that's Abigail Peterson, economist, policy analyst at Nebraska Farm Bureau, and an update on those USMCA discussions and the roundtable that was held here in Nebraska at the end of July. Help strengthen the rural voice. Go to nefb.org to learn more about these topics and the value and benefits of membership. That's Ag on the Go with Farm Bureau. I'm Chad Moyer.
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0: Update on local news headlines. News director Scott Miller is in with that report.
1: Thank you, Steve. Good afternoon, everyone. Authorities in Alliance say a bicyclist was sent to Box Butte General Hospital with serious but non-life-threatening injuries Thursday morning following a collision with a pickup truck. Police SRO Tyler Sherlock said in a news release that just before 7 a.m., the Alliance Police and Fire Departments were called to a reported motor vehicle collision at the intersection of 3rd Street and Cody Avenue, finding a bicyclist and a 2013 Dodge Ram pickup were involved. Sherlock says the preliminary information found the bicyclist was traveling southbound on Cody near 3rd, while the pickup was traveling northbound, and as the pickup turned west, during a green light, it struck the bicyclist within the intersection. The investigation remains active and ongoing, and Sherlock says additional information will be provided as it becomes available. Nebraska now has two political parties. After the state Supreme Court Wednesday affirmed a district court denial of attempts to prevent official state recognition, Secretary of State Bob Evnen announced the Nebraska Working People Party and the America First Party had been certified. Evnen said residents wishing to register for either party could do so online or at their local election office by filling out a newly updated voter registration form that can be found online at ne.gov/go/voter-forms. The new political parties can nominate candidates for the November general election ballot, but those individuals must meet a number of provisions and file related paperwork with the appropriate elections filing officer by 5 p.m. on September 1st. An organization that helps area children in need has received some good news. KNEB's Dave Strang has more.
2: 100 Women Who Care Scottsbluff County gathered this week for their quarterly meeting, deciding that Foster Care Closet would be the recipient of their quarterly grant. Through the collective contributions of members, the organization will provide Foster Care Closet with a significant immediate financial gift to help further its mission and expand its services in the region. Foster Care Closet provides essential clothing, supplies, and support to children entering foster care, ensuring every child has dignity, comfort, and a sense of stability during an often difficult transition. For more information about joining 100 Women Who Care Scottsbluff County or nominating an organization, you can contact them by emailing 100womenscottsbluffco@gmail.com. Dave Strang, KNEB News.
1: Staffing cuts at the USDA have Nebraska farmers wondering whether they'll have enough support to participate in federal conservation programs. The Center for Rural Affairs says Nebraska has lost 89 Natural Resource Conservation Service positions, dropping from 107 to 318. Fifth-generation Custer County farmer Clay Govier says adequate staffing matters because the programs can be complicated, even for farmers who have used them for years.
3: You need some staff to help guide you and make sure that you're collecting the right records. And, you know, we can have all the funding and all the practices. We can have all that in the whole wide world, but if you don't have the right staff to help implement it, it's never going to work.
1: Govier farms about 3,500 acres near Broken Bow and has used NRCS programs for more than a decade. They provide financial and technical assistance for practices such as cover crops, no-till farming, and other efforts designed to reduce erosion and improve soil and water health. A project of the Mitchell Booster Club has received a boost from the Oregon Trail Community Foundation. OTCF recently announced it made a $22,000 grant to the organization to help renovate and improve the concession stand at Mitchell High School, creating a more functional space that will better serve students, school organizations, and the community. The project will include facility and equipment upgrades, improvements to concession area layout and functionality, and a modern point-of-sale system allowing customers to pay with credit and debit cards. Booster Club President Dr. Summer Pieper expressed the organization's appreciation for the grant, especially after club members have worked so long in a space with broken, worn-out, and run-down equipment and areas that desperately needed attention. Concession stand proceeds are reinvested directly into Mitchell School student programs, helping support athletic teams, student clubs, extracurricular activities, field trips, enrichment opportunities, equipment, uniforms, and other student needs. Eastern Wyoming College is starting the fall 2026 semester on a high note, reporting a 6% increase in first-day enrollment compared to last year. The numbers

come from the Wyoming Community College Commission's enrollment tracker, and college officials say they reflect growing interest in the school's academic programs, career training, and campus life. Leaders credit the growth to ongoing investments in staff, resources, and student support systems. College President Dr. Jeffrey Hawes says the momentum starts with the college's employees, adding that when faculty and staff are supported, students succeed, and that shows up in enrollment numbers. Eastern Wyoming College says it plans to keep expanding its academic pathways, technical training, and community partnerships to meet local workforce needs. Don't miss our nightly KNEB.TV newscast, featuring the latest news, weather, sports, and ag information presented by Platte Valley Companies. Catch it weeknights at 5:30 on ALO Channel 15, Mobius 1500, or anytime at KNEB.TV. From the Rural Radio Newsroom, I'm Scott Miller.

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11: 2, 3.
12: Turning ceremonial shovels, Adams Land and Cattle celebrates a groundbreaking project. Yeah. One turning a familiar cattle byproduct into something more. This major Nebraska feedlot embarks on a new venture, turning manure into energy.
13: You know, it's something we've had to manage. It's a byproduct. We can extract and capture the gas, generate revenue.
12: CEO Abram Babcock explains Adams partnering with Neogenics Fuels on an anaerobic digestion facility, converting manure into pipeline-quality renewable natural gas. The facility will have 8 digesters, expected to produce about 1.2 million MMBTUs of renewable natural gas each year.
14: This product is essentially, when we're done, we'll have the same constituency of natural gas.
12: Mike Backus says that means the gas can go into existing pipeline infrastructure without building an entirely new system to deliver it. And the potential market extends well beyond Nebraska.
14: If you want to use this gas to fuel ships, no more capital infrastructure is required to do that because it takes on the form of a natural gas.
12: Neogenics says renewable natural gas could eventually become a low-carbon fuel for international shipping. But the gas isn't the only thing coming out of the digesters.
13: We'll have 3 different products. There's a screw press that creates a fibrous product. You know, a lot of dairies have used those, transitioned those to bedding. That's what we're going to do here. So between October and March, we need to bed the cattle on concrete. We'll use that digestate product coming out.
12: The process separates manure into different components. Fibrous material for cattle bedding and a concentrated phosphorus product will be separated from the remaining material, along with a nitrogen-rich liquid fertilizer.
13: So the important nutrients for our farmers, we can still provide a really consistent, valuable fertilizer product.
12: That creates another opportunity for Adams, capturing nutrients that would otherwise remain in the manure stream while creating products that can be more precisely applied to croplands.
11: Agriculture is the heart and soul of what we do, and we want to create more value-added agriculture. And this project brings together two key ones, livestock and biofuels. And by taking the manure off the cattle and turning it into renewable natural gas, we're adding to American energy dominance.
12: The project being built alongside a major rebuild of the Adams feedlots, including roller compacted concrete. The magnitude of the investment is one Custer County may feel for decades.
13: You know, there's not a lot of opportunities for our community to bring a $300 million project to town. So this is, I think, a pretty exciting time for Broken Bow and Custer County.
12: Neogenics will own and operate the plant located at the South Adams lot. And while the energy will be produced from cattle manure, Backus says the idea is bigger than one feedlot.
14: They're not only, as you said, feeding America, they're helping create security of supply of energy in America, and potentially helping us become the dominant player in the energy space globally.
12: It's a model that puts livestock, agriculture, and energy production in the same system, with a byproduct from one becoming a resource for another.
10: The project's creating construction jobs as well as new full-time positions. Reporting in Broken Bow, I'm Steve White.
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18: Extension Almanac.
19: In part one of our discussion of why fall is the best time of the year for weed control in our pastures, Extension educators Ryan Benjamin and Ben Beckman talked about some of the weed species and techniques to control them. On today's program, Ben starts the discussion by focusing on an integrated approach to weed control.
20: And I think it goes for a lot of different species, you know, not just
18: like I said, those noxious weeds like thistle or leafy spurge. You know, the tricky thing when you are doing something like that is making sure that you map it out good. So, you know, either putting out some flags or having it GPS'd or something like that, because if you're mowing it and you're knocking it back, sometimes there's a few plants on the edge of that patch that might escape your notice if you've been stressing it and they're hidden down in the canopy a little bit. And we want to make sure that we're getting good application across it. So, you know, doing something like that, we just want to make sure that we're getting the entire patch sprayed. But it's the same principle for some of our other thistles that are biennials. You know, they are essentially growing in the fall, producing that rosette late summer through the fall, and then they shoot that seed stock up the next year. Our winter annuals are doing the exact same thing, where they're germinating here in the fall, things like, you know, cheatgrass, a lot of our mustards. And so if we're hitting them as they're translocating their nutrients, you kind of see a theme here. We can get really good kill. And if we're stressing them beforehand, that's even better. Even for some of our brush species, you know, things like buckbrush, you know, sumac, things like that. If you go in and you brush hog it ahead of time, and then you do a spray or something like that where you've got some new growth, you've set it back and stressed it already, you know, it's a great time to do it. There's a caveat to that, though. The stress side of it is we want it to be in conditions that it can regrow. So this year we've had lots of moisture, and so that works really well. If we would have, you know, had a really dry summer and we mowed off, you know, that Canada thistle patch or something like that, and it stayed dry and those plants aren't really regrowing much, and they're drought stressed already, we might still have some action and get some herbicide control, but it's going to be a lot less reduced because, you know, as that plant's drought stressed, it's not growing as actively as it normally is. It's not absorbing moisture in the same way, and the stomata aren't open. A lot of different things happen when plants get drought stressed. And so having natural stress in the environment isn't always a great time to do a fall application necessarily.
20: Ben, you were talking about making sure that you map it well and get a good application that way. I think another thing that's really important to point out for a lot of weeds, but especially something like common mullein or some of these weeds that have a little more hairy leaves, is using a surfactant so that those herbicides can actually reach the plant, reach the leaf surface, and get absorbed. It's pretty easy to think you're getting an effective treatment and not actually get those herbicides down into the plant on some of these weeds.
18: Sometimes the weeds that we notice the most this time of the year are not the ones that we want to go after, though. A lot of our summer annual weeds, things like pigweed, you know, our foxtails, kochia, you know, ragweed, things like that, are at the end of their life cycle. They've already set seed. They're already, you know, dying off. And so spraying those really noticeable weeds at this point isn't going to do a whole lot for control. You really need either a perennial species or something that is going to be growing and, again, absorbing those nutrients into their system to get through the winter. Spraying our summer annuals that are really noticeable right now because they're producing all their seed, or they have produced their seed and they're at the end of their life cycle, isn't going to be effective. And so you might as well save some time and money and keep your herbicide for next spring or early summer for those species.
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0: ABC News, I'm Michelle Franz. An historic flooding in Nepal triggered by what experts say was a landslide in Tibet that hit a glacier, creating melt and debris flows that swallowed up homes, bridges, and all else in its path. More than 350 are dead, 1,300 missing. The State Department says some 90 U.S. citizens could also be impacted in the region. ABC's Tom Sufi Burridge has more.
1: A glacial breakaway, according to experts, is basically where part of a glacier, a huge amount of ice, can come crashing off the glacier. It crashes down, taking rocks with it, and satellite imagery from before and after the disaster, according to experts, confirms this provisional theory about what happened.
0: President Trump says the U.S. is pledging aid and resources. A new wrinkle in the U.S.-Canada tariff battle. The president signing an executive order today to change the name, he says, of Lake Ontario to Lake America. In Massachusetts, jury deliberations continue in the Lindsay Clancy trial. The mother is charged with killing her three young children. This is ABC News. The hack of tech company Hugging Face by artificial intelligence agents created in OpenAI was bigger than previously reported.
3: An AI agent is a computer program that runs with very little human oversight. And a recent independent investigation shows there were 700 of them created by OpenAI that went rogue in mid-July, swarming together as they went out on their own and hacked the platform Hugging Face. Then the investigation says the agents acted like little kids getting in trouble by trying to cover their tracks and hiding evidence of their cheating. In a separate incident, on the same day, rogue AI agents hacked OpenAI itself, stealing credentials and tampering with the company's cloud system. Sherry Preston, ABC News.
0: Jerry Sandusky due to return to a courtroom in Bellefonte, Pennsylvania next month when one of his accusers is expected to recant his testimony against the former Penn State assistant football coach who was convicted of sexually abusing boys for more than a decade. Sandusky is now 82 and serving a decades-long prison sentence. Michelle Franz in ABC News.
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0: To hear more, visit dan.democrat. 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
5: Day one of the forecast for this Thursday calls for sunny to mostly sunny skies, albeit a little bit in the way of some smoky, hazy sunshine. High temperatures today, low 90s, mid-90s Friday, low 90s Saturday, then back to the 80s Sunday and early next week. Overnight lows tonight, next couple of nights, low 60s. Overall dry, breezy conditions, but isolated to widely scattered gusty afternoon and evening storms cannot be ruled out, especially as we head into the weekend. I'm Day Weather, meteorologist Mark Huer.
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7: Welcome back to The Ramsey Show in the Fairwinds Credit Union Studio. I'm Rachel Cruz, hosting this hour with Jade Warshaw, and we are taking your calls at 888-825-5225. All right, we have Matthew in Providence, Rhode Island up next. Hi, Matthew. Welcome to the show.
8: Hey, how's it going? Thanks for taking the call.
7: Absolutely. How can we help?
8: So I'll just give you a little backstory of what's going on. Me and my girlfriend, we had a daughter. She's not my fiance. So she moved in with me, and she has a lot of credit card debt, $75,000 in credit card debt. So, and that was kind of, you know, she works full time at night. I work full time during the day. We get a lot of babysitting help, so we don't have to pay for babysitters. So that's nice. Mm-hmm. Yeah.
7: So that's kind of just been mulling. That's a lot.
8: Yeah, sure is. some of it was like before I met her, she was working like 70 hours a week. So she was working during the day and then at night. And then, so she's kind of got, I think, used to a lifestyle. That, you know, and then started working half those hours and.
7: Oh, and continued it.
9: And
7: so that caused the credit card debt.
9: Makes sense. Okay.
8: Yeah. And then obviously she got pregnant and her job kind of closed down for a while, you know, doing renovations. And then I just think it snowballed. I didn't realize she was putting like formula, diapers, and stuff on a credit card. Like, cause we were moving in together, but we weren't like, we're not like integrated together. You know what I mean? Like, I wasn't sure exactly how she was doing it. I knew she was working, but I didn't know
7: how bad it was. Yeah. Okay.
8: So yeah, exactly.
7: So you got 75,000 in credit card debt, or she does. What other debt do you guys have?
8: I have no credit card debt. We both have 13,000 left on our cars.
7: Individually or together?
8: Individually. She has 13 on hers. I have 13 on mine.
7: Okay. Okay.
8: So, yep. So, yeah, so basically that's kind of been like in the background, like, and well, she, you know, she had a baby, she was a full-time student.
7: You all had a baby though, right?
8: Well, we of course we have a baby. I mean, you know.
10: I mean, you're not saying it.
7: You're not really taking care of it. That's what it feels like. It's, she's taking care of everything, right?
8: No. Absolutely not. No. I pay for. So let me get to the rest of it, and then it'll make more sense.
10: Please help us out.
8: So I'm getting there.
10: Okay.
8: I promise.
10: Okay.
8: So point is, she was in the middle of like finishing her degree when we met. So she was, you know, full-time student, well, you know, mom. I mean, we split duties, but still it's a lot, you know, and then full-time employee. So, you know, it was just a lot all at once.
7: Yep.
10: How old's the baby now?
8: So, she's 18 months.
10: Okay, 18 months. So you guys have started to get a little bit of a rhythm, a little bit of a flow going on, and you're looking up saying, hey, this debt, this is the problem. We need to start solutioning that. Can I ask one question? I just want to make a...
8: Yeah.
10: Is this your fiance or your girlfriend?
8: She's my fiance now.
10: She is your fiance.
8: We just got engaged. Yeah, we got engaged June 30th. Yeah.
7: When did y'all get married? When's the wedding? What date?
8: Well, we're still kind of unsure about that. Next year sometime. We're just gonna have a small.
7: Matthew, no? You know, no? you're basically oh, you're basically married. You guys live together. You have a baby together.
8: Yes, but what, trust me, I know. Well, this is yeah.
10: What's
8: this
10: the
8: is,
10: purpose
8: this is
10: of
8: the
10: waiting?
8: Thing, is like
10: is the question.
8: What's well, we want to do a church wedding. You know, we're Catholic. We want to do a church wedding. So, well, I'm Catholic. She's
10: wait
8: not,
10: a minute.
8: So,
7: but it takes 18 months to get a church wedding?
8: No, I guess not. But just
7: Matthew, like, we need a little urgency. We need a little urgency in life. We want this debt paid off. We need to get together.
8: No,
7: we need
8: I
7: to
8: prom-
7: make
8: I
7: this official.
8: You.
7: We need to, like.
10: But you can't roll the Catholic thing back in when it matters on getting married. But it didn't matter before.
8: No, this is unfair because this is sounding bad and this is not.
10: Listen, hey, we're on your side. We're
7: we
10: on your
7: are,
10: side. We truly, truly
8: yeah,
10: are.
8: Yeah, yeah. She's totally on board with the timeline.
10: Well,
8: I know.
10: What
8: I try
10: if
8: to
10: you,
8: get like, people yell at me. All,
10: what if you did this?
8: People yell at me all the time because I say like I'm watching my daughter, and they're like, "You're not watching your daughter. It's your."
7: I know semantics.
10: Yeah,
7: I mean.
10: I hear you.
7: But it is not semantics when we're going to talk about your money because. The way Jade and I are going to answer it is that it is going to be separate. There is no combining right now because you don't have any legal protection.
10: No.
7: She doesn't have legal protection financially.
8: Yeah.
7: Neither do you. You don't until you guys are legally married.
8: Yeah, I know.
7: So our advice is going to be different, though, Matthew.
8: Issues.
7: I know, but here we say what we're about to walk through is going to look different because you don't have a wedding date set.
10: Mm-hmm.
7: And I'm not trying to box you, put you in a box, Matthew, because I like you. You're fun. But this whole semantics thing is real. And you may call in 2 years and be like, oh, I don't know, you know, this happened and this. Like, so until you guys are married,
8: guys
7: we would give
8: funny.
7: You one set,
10: yep.
7: a plan one way, and then there's going to be another plan until you're married. So here's what we would say.
8: Yeah, well,
7: because
8: well, that's another piece I guess I haven't really thought about yet. Like I trust her fully. And I know, like, and that's the thing, we're not quite married yet, but I understand, you know, with her being my fiance, that's why we're kind of, you know, really trying to deal with this. Just the emotional stress that she's carrying from this. Like, well, so
10: let us give you a solution. Let us give you a solution because all that you're saying,
8: can I
10: the emotional stress, the dollars, the all of this stuff. I think Rachel and I there's two routes here. I want to simplify it for you because it feels like a lot floating around your head. There's two routes.
8: Yeah.
10: The one route is you can say we're not married yet. Therefore, everything is separate. This is my baby. I am devoted to my child, but financially our lives are separate. That means her debt is her debt and my debt. That means your only debt is a $13,000 car and you're paying it off and we can give you the seven steps to make that happen and give you financial peace. The other choice, which I actually feel is a better choice for you if you do say this is the woman you want to marry, is you can go to the courthouse. Yep. You can fill out the piece of paper and be married on paper. So that you can legally combine and work together. And then later on, when you can afford to have a party and do the church wedding and things like that, you're doing that as a, just as a, you know, a show and a party for your friends.
8: I guess I just don't know. I guess I just don't quite know I don't know the difference as far as like what the benefit to, you know, as far as financially being married versus not.
7: That you, I'll paint you as the, would be the quote unquote victim, right?
10: Yeah.
7: If this happens, is that you take your income, you throw, you know, $80,000 over the next 18 months at this credit card debt, and then she looks up and she's like, "Listen, I don't want to do this. I'm taking the baby, and we'll figure out custody later, but we're done. You have no legal protection."
8: Yeah.
10: But you don't know.
7: Matthew,
10: but,
7: listen to our show. The craziest stuff happens on the show that people call in. And I know you think that you're.
8: I listen to you guys. All
7: I know
8: the
7: you're
8: time
7: the exception to the rule, Matthew. Yeah. You are special.
8: I know. Yeah, well, maybe a little, but no, not really. But yeah, think about it this way. I think about it from a perspective of like faith. You know, I just have faith that like. I'm kind of.
10: So what do you want
8: to
10: do?
8: Yeah, maybe you're right. Maybe
7: talk to the woman whose husband has a gambling addiction and talk about faith. Yep. I mean, we all do. I love Jesus. We got some faith, but we're also
10: we gotta
7: all
10: be
7: human.
10: Smart.
7: Yeah, we gotta be smart. And there's no legal protection, Matthew. And so keeping it separate. But I think what Jade is saying, combining everything is the best thing for you guys. And you're basically married, Matthew. You're basically married. Just go do it. Go do it.

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9: All right. Today's question comes from Sierra in Georgia. She says, in the past year, I've had a few occasions when I feel like my friends are expecting me to spend money on vacation or going out when it doesn't align with my budget. I'm on baby step 6, paying off the house, So it's not that I never vacation or go out, but I can tell they're confused when I explain that something isn't in my budget. How do I politely say that without hurting their feelings while keeping the door open to spending time together at another time? Here's the thing. The idea of it hurting their feelings, I think, is where I'm a little bit confused. Because if somebody says to me, if I say, oh, let's go to such and such restaurant, and they go, actually, that's too steep for me, mm-hmm. my feelings aren't hurt. I would be the one adaptable, who feels a yeah. little bit like, oh, yes, no worries. You know yeah. what I mean? So I wonder if their feelings are actually hurt, or if you're just interpreting their reaction in a way that's mm-hmm.
10: projecting something else.
9: Yes. Yep. And then I think the simple answer to the question, honestly, Rachel, is to not really care that much what people think, and just mm-hmm. to say, because if you're saying what I think you're saying, which is, I can't spend that this month, or that's a little too expensive for me, or that's just not in my budget this month, I think those are perfectly fine responses. I don't think you have to necessarily go into detail of the why behind why you can't go, especially if it's something that is just more of a lifestyle difference, because sometimes you may be on baby step six, and it's like, oh, you're on baby step six, there's no debt, you can still go out and have a good time, and that's all true. But if your friend group is in a different, completely different income level than you, mm-hmm. and they're wanting to do things that your income just doesn't afford you to be able to do as regularly as they do, I think that's totally fair. And even if that's the case, if they're good enough friends, I would just say that. I'd be like, listen, yeah. I don't have it like you and Bob have it. Like, you and Bob are yep. in the high six figures. I'm right here. So thank you for inviting me, but I can't do that as often as you can. And I have buddies that I would 100% say that to.
10: Yeah, and I have friends that have crazy work hours. And so there'll be times that we're all like getting together and doing something. And I remember she's always like, keep asking me. There will be yes. a day I can. So I think that's even okay to say. It's like, hey, I can't right now, but ask me again. Like,
9: yeah.
10: Continue to keep me looped in.
9: Yes.
10: This isn't a rejection or a no to our friendship. I just financially literally cannot do this. And but let me know next time, because I would love to hopefully join in. Right.
9: Yeah, absolutely.
10: That's fine. And if the only time you hang out with your friends is on vacation and going out and spending a bunch of money, some expensive friends.
9: Right. There's so much fun like you can always have just not going.
10: Yeah.
9: Places.
10: I mean, like, I don't know. I feel like half of our hangouts are in our homes and yes. backyards. You know what I mean?
9: Yes.
10: So hopefully the friendships are built and you have more quality time with them outside of just going out on vacation. But
9: that's true.
10: I hope that helps, Sierra. It is tough. It is tough when you, either they're choosing to live a life beyond their means and you're mm-hmm. choosing not to, and or you're exactly right, or they just make a different income.
9: Yeah, that's
10: and
9: true.
10: And there's a reality there. And so kind of facing the music sometimes with this stuff, it's not fun, but it leaves you maybe with a little bit of like angst, which I think you would have way more angst and chaos if you just said, you know what, forget it. I'm going to do what I want to do, mm-hmm. spend what I want to spend regardless of what I make.
9: Yeah,
10: that's going to cause
9: a problem.
10: More harm on the other side.
9: Well, I do want to attack it from the other side real quick too, because I do find that some of us baby steppers get a little too intense on baby step six.
10: True.
9: And we keep our foot on the gas from baby step two, and it's like we want to keep that same intensity. And I would say, actually, if that's you, Sierra, you need to enjoy your life and you need to go out and have fun. And I understand if you're like, I got to pay this house off, but you got to live life too. Like, this process is designed, the seven baby steps is designed for a certain purpose. And the truth is, after you get past baby step three, you do get to move from intensity to intentional. And a lot of us forget to make that transition, and it's so important.
10: That's a great point. Yeah, don't be crazy, girl. Have some fun if you're not having fun. All right, let's go to Jack in Atlanta, Georgia. Hi, Jack. Welcome to the show.
11: Thank you so much for taking my call.
10: Absolutely. How can we help?
11: I just need affirmation that my idea for retirement is not crazy, and I want to sell my house, invest the money, and actually just go ahead and rent the rest of my life. I mean, I'm about to turn 62, about to start collecting Social Security, and am I crazy?
9: Why are you wanting to do that? Because you're worried you don't have enough in actual investment dollars in the stock market?
11: Well, it's actually the opposite. I have no debt. I actually have worked out where I have money in like little buckets everywhere to where I should be able to bring in between $10,000 and $12,000 a month, that including the money I would get from my house, which is paid for, and get into a secure investment, bringing in about $2,000 a month. And all that would give me a total of about $2.25 million in other investments, a lot in the stock market, that I really don't have to touch, and I can continue to let grow. But I also don't have that, you know, the house pay, or not house payments, but the escrow, the upkeep of it, and the things of that nature, where maybe my wife and I can just travel and kind of like what you were saying a minute ago about just enjoy life.
9: So it almost sounds like you're more interested in downsizing and having something that requires less attachment, like maybe like a townhome or something where you're not in charge of the upkeep, that you can kind of travel and you're not worried about the property itself. Because the truth is, and we'll get into this a little bit more, but having a personal residence is a big piece of security on down the line for a couple of reasons. Obviously, we know it's a major portion of people's portfolio when they're building wealth as a baby steps millionaire. But the second part of it is you're keeping what for most people is the biggest line item on your budget. You're keeping it stable because rent is going to continue to go up and up and up, Jack. And there's part of you that wants to have that stability of saying, but my mortgage, once it's paid off, it's just that I know what the taxes are. I know what the insurance are. And so that's the piece of it that would make me go, I would love for you to own something that's yours that can remain stable.
11: Okay.
10: Because over the course of time, Jack, even if you were just pulling out what your investments were making and not touching the principal, but you just kind of like basically took out the growth of $12,000 mm-hmm. a month, that when you think about it, in 20 years, which you easily could be alive, rent, would be who knows how much, yeah. right? In 20 years of the type of living situation you want to be in. And so for me, that is such a question mark. And it's such a big deal. And you guys aren't maybe not going to want to travel when you're 82. You maybe really do want to settle down and have consistency somewhere. And then trying to get into the market in 20 years and where houses prices are going to be. And if the investments don't grow at the rate you think they're going to grow, there's a lot of risk to me. So I do wonder if you sold your house, Jack, how much would you sell it for?
11: A little under 600 is what my the comps would be. My neighbors have recently sold theirs.
10: Okay. Yeah, I just wonder if you took half of that and bought something small, right? Just to have that's yours to come back to and that you always know is there. And when you guys don't want to be traveling and moving and everything, there's a place. So that's probably what I would do. Some people are going... They are kind of taking this trend of just renting. I've heard that. And in some cases, I could understand, but I think even 2.2 million is amazing.
9: Yeah.
10: But even with that, over the course of 20, 30 years, I don't think I would trust the rent. I don't know. I don't like it.
9: Yeah, I think there's a time where you want to put down to own something, even if it's a condo, to have some foot in real estate that's yours that
10: you do now in the mm-hmm. present. And then so that's what I would do, Jack. If I woke up in your shoes, I would still have something, but again, maybe it's a significantly less valued property than you have now, and you invest the difference.

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6: I'm Steve White with the Check of Ag News on the Rural Radio Network. Husker Harvest Days is adding a new perk for adults attending this year's show. For the first time, visitors 21 and over will be able to carry alcohol throughout the fenced-in showgrounds. New beer garden with beer and other drinks will be selling for $5. Visitors will need valid ID to get a wristband. Drinks cannot be taken outside the gates, and anyone who's been drinking can't operate a golf cart or UTV. Husker Harvest Days runs September 15th through the 17th near Grand Islands. Now to the Nebraska State Fair, where a small army of volunteers descended on the fairgrounds to judge 3,000 4-H static exhibits on Wednesday. Extension educator Jennifer App among those helping out.
7: I mean, the creativity, the innovation across our area, whether it's technology involved in art or creating new media, I mean, it's incredible.
8: And what area do you help with here at the fair then?
7: So I'm in home design and restoration, so primarily creative exhibits for decorating the home several months of the year.
8: Mm-hmm. 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
7: Definitely. 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
8: Give me an idea. 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
12: Day weather forecast for this Thursday calls for sunny to mostly sunny skies, albeit a little bit in the way of some smoky, hazy sunshine. High temperatures today, low 90s, mid-90s Friday, low 90s Saturday, then back to the 80s Sunday and early next week. Overnight lows tonight, next couple of nights, low 60s. Overall dry, breezy conditions, but isolated to widely scattered gusty afternoon and evening storms cannot be ruled out, especially as we head into the weekend. I'm Day Weather Meteorologist Mark Huer.
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13: 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All right. Let's go to Micah in Little Rock, Arkansas. Hi, Micah. Welcome to the show.
15: Hey, how's it going? Appreciate you taking my call.
13: Absolutely. How can we help?
15: So I am about to turn 25, and I've lived paycheck to paycheck for as long as I've been an adult, out on my own since like 19. I don't have a ton in debt, but I don't want any. Obviously, zero is the ideal number. With my truck, I have, it's like 44,000 total in debt. Without that is like 8. So most of it is the vehicle.
13: Mm-hmm.
15: I'm a firefighter in right around Little Rock area, and I net probably about $3,200 a month from that job. And then I have a very small, sometimes uneventful little side gig as I do some power washing. So that's unpredictable. I've had months where it's $1,500 on the side, or mm-hmm. months where it's a few hundred. So that's really hard to, I try not to put that too much on the budget because it's unreliable. But basically my question is just, I feel like I'm so close to being in a good financial spot of, with a girl. We're not engaged, but plan to be and to be married. And I'm wanting to make sure that before I do all that, and I want to make sure that I'm in the best financial spot personally, that I'm not carrying any of this into marriage, about a year down the road.
13: Yeah. Well, from just a debt income ratio perspective, the truck is pretty glaring, Micah. It's a large
15: 609 a month.
13: It's how much a month?
15: 609.
13: 609? Is that what you said?
15: Yeah.
13: Yep.
15: Yes.
13: So
14: that's your ticket out.
13: I mean, I'm going to say it, but I'm like, man, for you, $1,000 difference. And I know 609, but if you got on a tight budget and found $400, that's $1,000 extra a month. Yeah. That's just there. So for me, I'm like, I don't know. I probably am selling the truck.
14: I certainly would.
15: I thought of that, and I'm not opposed to it. Like, I do like the truck, but I'm smart enough to know that, this is a very small price to pay for setting myself up for, being financially better off.
13: Because here's the numbers. I just ran them real quick, Micah. You're 25. Let's say you retire at 67, and you just invested that truck payment every month, okay? So instead of having a truck payment, let's just pretend you just invested that. So you paid yourself. At 67, you'd have $6.5 million at retirement just by doing that.
15: It's not that much money.
13: just some change. Just some 6.5 million. Change.
14: That's like a painful opportunity cost to pay just for a truck.
13: Yeah, like that's the wildness of how normal.

0: was like $420 a month, which is, I think, pretty average. It still sucks, but for that kind of car, it seemed to be what was average. But I sold that. I still owed on it, even with what they gave me. It was about $3,000 negative equity, and they put that on this loan.
1: Yeah.
2: So you're upside down.
0: I'm still,
1: but
0: I'm
1: only $3,000 though, right? $3,000.
0: Yeah.
2: You could get that. Well, you could get your hands on that. Yeah.
0: Hopefully, I mean, with the power washing, you never know. There's some jobs. I mean,
1: you're waiting tables the other night.
2: Pick a different side hustle. That's solid.
0: Yeah, that's what I've been doing, is looking around and applying to places, because need something consistent. Yeah, power washing, when it's good, but when it's not, there's nothing.
2: Exactly.
0: So
2: you need to have a couple of side hustles in your quiver that you can pull from whenever need one. Mm-hmm. And I think, if you do that, you're going to be out of this in no time, because you just need $3,000, right? I mean, if you look around your apartment, maybe there's something you can sell to start, you know, to get the first $1,000, right? So really try to go very quickly into doing this, because this is $609 on the line here. And then after that, how much did you say the other debt was? The credit cards, I think you said?
0: Credit cards is the next biggest one. It's like $4,400, on two credit cards. One is $3,500 limit. That's maxed out, and the other one is a whatever the remainder of about $500 on that.
1: So what's wild is, if you could find, gosh, I mean, $1,000 a month, let's just say, and between this credit card debt and all of that, I mean, that's 9-10 months.
2: You'd be out of this
1: fast. And that's just $1,000, Micah. Like, if you went and said, what if I did $2,000, right? You half that, you know, you cut that timeline in half. And that's what the identity change for you is. You're a guy right now that's kind of you're normal. You got a nice truck. You got some credit card debt. You're making some side, you know, but you just feel like, gosh, even with the side hustle, I'm living paycheck to paycheck. That's a pretty normal profile of people. But when you change what you've been doing and you say, I'm not a person of debt, I don't borrow money, even on cars. Nothing is normalized. I'm not doing it. I'm not going into debt. I'm going to pay myself, and instead of paying banks for the rest of my life, I'm a person that has money saved on the side, and I'm a person that budgets and that I know where my money's going, and I'm intentional with every single dollar. If you're bringing in $6,700 a month, you know where every dollar is going. And I guarantee you, after living a life like that for about 18, 24 months, you will create such stability and peace and discipline in your life, where money no longer is an issue because you've tackled it. Like, you're the one that's controlling it. It's not controlling you anymore. But there has to be kind of this not lackadaisical mindset. Do you know what I mean? Like, there's a level of intensity of change that has to happen for you to get out of the orbit of normal.
2: Yeah. Not to mention, your lovely lady is going to take note of this and go, wow, this guy's got his life together.
1: Yes.
2: He looks like he knows how to handle his business, you know?
0: Yeah. And the great thing is that her and I are together. I mean, we're not married. Of course, that's the intention down the road a little bit. But we are both, you know, sitting down and like going over each other's separate budgets, like together, and just kind of airing stuff out and making sure that we're both on the same track of, you know, we're saving up to go elope. This is probably like 2 years down the road, so we're trying to get a jump on it. We know that we can't be super aggressive in the saving right this second, but the plan is, you know, we're both on the same track, trying to make sure we're getting our money right and saving up and doing all this stuff. So
1: it's great.
0: I definitely want to put myself in the best scenario, and I guess saving that up, getting out of being upside down in the truck and selling it. I mean, I'm not that attached to it. It's nice, but I'd much rather just be.
1: I mean, you make around $70,000 and you have a $44,000 truck. So you just, it's too much. Even with the negative equity. Like, I don't care. That's just too much debt to have on a truck because of even your income. So I'd for sure
0: get rid of it. A little more than I could chew with this.
1: No, that's okay.
2: But, you know, just know that the faster you go on this, when people have a debt-free journey in front of them, the faster you go, which means the deeper the sacrifice allows you to go faster, the more likely you are to see it through till the end. If you just, you know, kind of, you know, wander through it and I'll do a little bit here, but I don't want it to be, you're more likely to just get comfortable with status quo. And it's like, you want to finish this. You have said that, and I think you have a really nice why, which is that relationship that's sitting there in front of you. And so really just lean into that. And to Rachel's point, what do you want your life to feel like? What do you want those first months of your marriage to feel like? What do you want?
1: What kind of husband do you

0: want to be? What kind of man do you want to be? I mean, there's a lot there.
1: Yes, there is.
0: Well, thanks, Micah, for the call. Again, the number is 888-825-5225. Give us your call about your life and your money.

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7: Up next, we have Rachel in San Francisco. Hi, Rachel. Welcome to the show.
8: Hi, Rachel and Jade. I'm so excited to talk to you. Thanks for taking my call.
7: Absolutely. How can we help?
8: My husband and I have been married for 11 years, and we are in baby step two. We started at $152,800 in debt about a year and a half ago. Since then, we've sold a car, I got a new job, and moved into our RV so I can put as much money as possible towards the debt. And we are down to $18,800.
7: Wow.
9: Good night, girl. Good job.
7: Thanks. That's amazing.
8: Thank you so much. Yeah, we're on a 6% APR HELOC. That's our last piece that we're paying off. And my new company, Restricted Stock Units, just released. And they're worth $18,200.
7: Oh, my gosh.
9: Perfect.
8: But the stock is down 100% from last year. So I'm hesitating selling. I know you guys must tell me to sell it. I just needed to call in and make sure.
7: What kind of industry is the company in?
8: Tech.
7: Okay. So a little volatile, I guess, for the, is it the industry, the type of tech that you're in, or is it the specific company that you're like, eh?
8: It's the type of tech that I'm in is volatile, and like the whole industry is down right now.
7: Okay.
8: I asked Ramsey and somehow got to a potentially phased exit strategy. But I don't know that that's what Dave would recommend. So,
7: pulling some out.
10: Yeah.
7: As you kind of.
8: Yeah.
7: A little bit at a time and see like every 6 months if something changes. It wouldn't be a bad plan necessarily, but I feel like trying to time the market is never good, because what sucks, Rachel, is I'm like, golly, in 5 months it could be down another 100% or up 100%. You know what I mean? And either way, you're like kicking yourself. So it's like, oh my gosh.
10: What's your amount of margin that you're throwing at the debt every single month?
8: About $8,000.
10: Okay.
7: Oh, so you guys would be out in 2.5 months.
8: Yeah, we're so close.
7: Oh, okay. I wouldn't do single stocks anyways. So I'm
10: there's still a piece where I'd be like, yeah, get rid of them,
7: yes.
10: Because this is exactly the reason, is because it's one single thing, and your whole world is like rising and falling by that one company.
7: Yes. So I would probably just cash out, Rachel, honestly, even though it hurts that it's down. But I think trying to time something in a volatile industry is just like, there's no one has, you know, has
10: no one
7: the secrets.
10: Knows when.
7: And I guess if you do know, you'll go to jail if you insider trading, if you like know what's happening.
10: Oh, gosh.
7: I probably would just sell. I would keep that momentum of, you know, 6-7 grand a month that you're throwing at this debt. Or did you say 8,000?
10: It was eight.
7: Yeah. And I'd take it as a gift, pay off your debt, and then build up a great emergency fund. And then, man, you guys are just, you're way ahead of the game in that. So I think that's just what I would do. I would just see it as an $18,000 gift and call it a day.
8: Yeah. Okay. Thank you. Yeah. The 6% HELOC really just... It's such a low APR. It's hard to let it go.
7: Yeah, but you would have let it go anyways, and
10: you would have just
7: 2 months, 3 months,
10: little by little. Oh, sure. Yeah.
8: Okay. Thanks. That's the kick I needed, I think.
7: Yes, I know.
10: And with your think about it like this: with your 8,000 margin, you would have the money that stock lost in 2 months.
7: That's right.
10: You know what I mean?
7: Yes.
10: Like, you guys are doing really, really well.
7: That's a good point. 100% of 18,000 is 18. Like,
10: yeah.
7: You're going to get that back with the work ethic you guys have. Mm-hmm. Changing your life, Rachel, is not going to be the stock. It's you guys. Now, if it was 118,000, right?
10: It feels different.
7: Yes, but it's 18,000.
10: Yep.
7: And again, you can make that in 2 to 3 months with just the margin you guys have. So I don't think it's that big of a deal.
10: Yeah,
7: at the end of the day, 18,000 is a gift. It's great. But I don't think it's not going to be the thing that makes or breaks you guys, because you guys have already done so much already, which is just insane. So well done. We're so proud of you, Rachel, for real. Like, that's wild.
10: Really, really well.
7: How well you guys have done. All right, let's go to Dan in Philadelphia. Hi, Dan. Welcome to the show.
11: Hey, how's it going?
7: Hi, we're doing great. How are you?
11: Good.
7: Awesome. How can we help today?
11: So this is my situation. I'm 33. I'm single. I have pretty much lived like paycheck to paycheck my entire like adult life, and I'm just kind of over it at this point. So I have $9,000 in a car. I have $53,000 in student loans, and I have $15,000 in a legal case that I am paying. So I bring home about $4,400 a month right now. Mm-hmm. And just the area that I'm in, I've cut so much out of my life. Like, I've gotten rid of like all of my subscriptions. Like, we're doing like the Aldi shops. Like, we're doing everything possible to cut everything out. But the area that I'm in is just so expensive.
10: Where
11: is
10: are
11: it
10: you?
11: Crazy.
10: Oh, Philadelphia.
11: So I'm in like the Philadelphia area, but I'm really in like South New Jersey.
10: What's keeping you there?
11: And I have friends here and like my family's here, but aside from that, like, I have friends in other cities.
10: Do they earn what you earn? Your friends and family, do they earn around $4,400 a month living in that area?
11: Yeah. And like, and I like, I work a remote job. Like, I work in hospitality doing revenue management, so I work remote. I can go wherever I want.
10: So you don't need to be on the struggle bus of living in an expensive area on $4,400 a month.
11: Yeah, like, is it just crazy to, like, I mean, like, the majority of the people that I know are here. Is it crazy to, like, uproot my life and go somewhere cheaper?
10: No, it's not, like, because it's a pretty simple equation, and I'm not going to say that it's easy to do, but it's a simple equation here. You've got to find ways to either bring more money in or to reduce the amount that's going out. And for you,
9: you've reduced the amount going out, is what you said already, as much as you can.
10: Exactly. So now we have to focus on other things. And for you, I mean, how much is your rent?
11: I pay $1,690 for a one bedroom.
10: Okay, that's a lot for a one bedroom for you
11: Like I have friends in San Antonio. I have friends in Columbus. Like, I've been looking at rent there, and it's like $1,000.
10: Yeah, that's like, a big deal.
11: Get an extra $600 a month.
9: I mean, Dan, we laugh about the exodus out of California, but a lot of people do it because of taxes and how expensive it is. Yeah. They can't own a home, right? They're just like, we can't. And just, it's what it feels like. And so there are places that you just say, I cannot afford to live in this city with the income I'm making. And and that's a very real adult decision. Now, do you have to do that? No, you could do what you're doing. It's just you're not going to financially thrive because you're in an expensive city. But if you say, yeah, but that's okay for the time being because of friends and family, then that's a choice you make, right? You don't get both.
10: Yeah.
9: Or you say, hey, for maybe the next 2 to 3 years, I want to live somewhere else, see how I feel with this margin. And actually, not that money brings happiness, but the fact that you can pay your bills and breathe
10: sleep at night.
9: And
10: yeah.
9: enjoy life, like, sometimes that's worth it to find a cost of living, a city with a cost of living that's lower than what you're experiencing right now.
11: Yeah.
10: Now, the type of work you're doing, is that... have you hit a ceiling with that, or are there other opportunities in that area that can expand your income?
11: No, there's definitely more opportunities. So I used to work in hospitality management, like on property, and recently moved into this role. So it's got a work-life balance. It's nice. But so I'm new to this like niche part of the field, but there are plenty of other opportunities as I continue to grow and develop my own skills.
10: So that's another place that you can look. You know, you mentioned, it sounds like you maybe took a bit of a pay cut to have a better work-life balance. But again, that was a trade-off you made. And so maybe that's a trade-off that you make back and you work on site for a while, even though you have to go in office and even though, right, there's these things that aren't as convenient for you. But it might be worth it for you to knock out this debt. If you were able to find work in San Antonio that's on site, lower cost of living, but you're earning more, right? Suddenly your whole world opens up. And it's not to say that you have to do that forever, but certainly do it in the time it's going to take you to pay off your debt.
9: Yeah, for a couple of years. And there's a lot of options that brings. When you're debt-free and you have margin in your life, there's a lot more options that suddenly open up that actually could bring you some peace.
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12: ABC News, I'm Michelle Franzen. Rescues continue across Nepal and Tibet following catastrophic mudslides and flooding throughout a popular tourist valley. More than 380 are confirmed dead. ABC's Britt Clinett is in Nepal.
13: More than 900 people are still unaccounted for here in Nepal, and China's state broadcaster says at least 558 are missing on the Tibetan side. So what we could be looking for is well over 1,000 people combined.
12: Deliberations underway in the Lindsay Clancy trial. The Massachusetts mother charged with killing her three children in 2023. Her defense says Clancy suffered from postpartum psychosis and did not have criminal intent. The president signing an executive order calling for Lake Ontario to change the name to Lake America. It marks another hurdle in the brewing trade war with Canada. Severe storms targeting the mid-Atlantic states and northeast today, packed with heavy winds and the threat of flooding, and extreme heat continuing in parts of the west. This is ABC News. New details in the landmark settlement between Meta and a bipartisan coalition of 52 state attorneys general yesterday, and how the tech giant will change how users interact with platforms like Instagram and Facebook. Meta will stop displaying numbers of likes or reactions from young users and also use time limits. Here's ABC's Elizabeth Schulze.
14: Dozens of state attorneys general had filed this lawsuit against Meta several years ago, basically accusing Meta of designing apps that were addictive for young users. And people got hooked on the apps. It harmed their mental health, the AGs claimed. And then they claimed that Meta misled users about the safety and also collected children's data illegally.
12: Some critics say the deal doesn't go far enough, with fewer minors using Facebook and relying on other platforms like YouTube and TikTok. One of the world's most celebrated and best-selling artists has died. Japan's Yohei Kusama was best known for her colorful and graphic polka dot sculptures and artworks. She was 97 years old. Michelle Franzen, ABC News.
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23: Day weather forecast for this Thursday calls for sunny to mostly sunny skies, albeit a little bit in the way of some smoky, hazy sunshine. High temperatures today, low 90s, mid-90s Friday, low 90s Saturday, then back to the 80s Sunday and early next week. Overnight lows tonight, next couple of nights, low 60s. Overall dry, breezy conditions, but isolated to widely scattered gusty afternoon and evening storms cannot be ruled out, especially as we head into the weekend. I'm Day Weather Meteorologist Mark Huer.
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7: Welcome back to the Ramsey Show in the Fairwinds Credit Union Studio. I am Rachel Cruz with Jade Warshaw, and we are answering your questions at 888-825-5225. All right, let's go to Lindsay in Chicago, Illinois. Hi, Lindsay. Welcome to the show.
24: Hi, guys. How are you?
7: Hi, we're doing great. How can we help?
24: Good. So my husband and I, of 14 years, did all the way up to step 7. He then decided that he wanted a divorce. So my question is, how do I rebuild financial security alone with a fraction of what I was a stay-at-home mom for 14 years? So it's like a baby deer out here in the real world for me right now. How can I get back to a place of comfortability and financial freedom, because I have had to get into debt since he filed for divorce, and I'm kind of just lost right now. So I'm just looking for some insight, maybe some direction on where to go from here.
7: Okay, I'm so sorry.
10: Any kids?
24: We have 4 kids.
7: Okay. 4 kids.
10: And
7: okay.
10: Are they shared? Are they with you?
24: They are primarily with me. They see him occasionally. Last year, he pulled in about $236,000. We had paid off over $100,000 worth of debt together, and had about almost $75,000 in the bank when he filed for divorce. I got none of that.
10: What did you get?
7: Yeah, what did you get?
24: I walked away with nothing.
10: How?
24: The divorce is still going through. It hasn't been finalized because he's fighting me for full custody.
10: Why did you get nothing?
24: To pay me anything at all. They just won't order him to pay me anything.
10: Why?
7: Who won't?
24: The court system. I've continuously asked for.
7: What did your attorney say?
24: And maintenance. I don't have an attorney. Where is the problem?
7: Lindsay, you need to get an attorney. I don't know the divorce law in Illinois, but majority of states, you have protection of assets.
24: Right. Yeah. I just honestly, I can't afford it. I make $3,300 a month. I have to ask my dad and my mom for help most months with things.
10: Do your dad and mom help when you ask for it? Are they willing to help?
24: Yeah.
10: Okay,
24: yeah,
10: so if you said to them, Mom and Dad, I got to get a lawyer because I'm about to walk out of a 14-year marriage
7: with nobody
10: in your life should say that that's a good idea.
7: Have you signed anything, Lindsay?
24: No, I haven't.
7: Okay, good.
24: They have an extra $100 a month. They're not wealthy people. At all whatsoever.
10: It's not like
24: I can call them and say I need, $500.
10: What about the home? Tell us about the home you lived in. Did he get the house too?
24: He, oh gosh, okay. We lived in an RV for 7 years.
10: Okay.
24: To pay off debt and do all the hard things. And then as soon as we were debt-free and it looked like life was going to kind of be what we had been dreaming about, that's when he decided that he wanted to start a new family with someone else. And we did not have a home. We didn't have a whole lot of assets, per se, just money in the bank.
10: Just the $75,000. No retirement?
9: Does he have a 401k?
24: He does, yes, which I will be going after. We haven't even got to the mediation part. Like
9: You're saying we. Who's we?
24: Like him and I. He refuses to.
10: So you haven't even been to mediation. What caused you to think that you weren't getting anything?
24: Well, I mean, just like up to this point, I'm not.
9: Gotcha.
24: But I still have to like figure out how to survive in the meantime.
9: Okay. That's hopeful.
24: I know that eventually I will get something.
9: Yes.
24: But
10: that's a different story.
9: No, yeah. That's good. That's hopeful. That's hopeful. Yeah. I thought that for some reason you closed this up and just walked away with nothing.
10: But still need a lawyer. We need to figure that out. You can pay those fees when it's all done.
9: But I would find, yes, for the sake of your children, too, because you're going to want to fight this to make sure that he does not get full custody if that's what he's wanting. So in the meantime, what kind of work are you doing to bring in the $3,300 a month?
24: So I am a cake decorator. I DoorDash with my kids. I work a at-home job so that everything I do, I can do with the kids because I have them.
9: Okay. How old's your youngest?
24: I have a kid, 7.
9: 7. Okay. Are they in school? Will they be starting schools back?
24: They are. They just started school.
9: Okay. That's a good thing.
10: And how old's the oldest?
24: Yeah. 14.
9: So. Okay.
10: Okay.
9: So I think from the work hours perspective, finding something that is, I would look for something stable with good benefits for insurance purposes, you know, all of that. And I'm just thinking out loud, I mean, anything from work from home, if you're able to, even a receptionist job at a dentist office, you know what I mean? Like,
10: something that aligns with the kid's schedule.
9: Yes. And if there's...
24: That's kind of what I do from now. I'm a medical clinician.
9: Okay.
24: And I work about 12 to 13 hours a day, depending on, like, what job I'm doing.
9: How are you only... What are you making, then? How are you bringing home only $3,300?
24: Well, my main job is I only make $16 an hour.
9: Okay.
24: And then my other ones are really dependent on, like, the cake decorating is...
9: Oh, yeah.
24: People take orders.
9: Yep.
24: DoorDash is another one that I can leave my kids home for an hour, babysat for my oldest, but I try not to do that with them. And then taking them DoorDashing past a certain hour just really isn't safe. And so there's a lot of
10: finding your core job. I think we've got to start brainstorming on what we can do that can get you a higher pay than $15 an hour. If there's something out there with your background, with your skill set, one thing we can send you is Ken Coleman's Find the Work You're Wired to Do. And I think that can start generating some ideas of what might be out there with your education, with your skill, with your prior work experience, because that's going to be a big part of this. But
9: yeah. And again, Lindsay, I hang my hat on you. You building this second chapter of your life out of a horrific heartache. It's terrible. I'm so sorry. I mean, it is. It's just horrible, horrible. So you are what's going to be to change your life. But also, Lindsay, him making $236,000 a year, him paying child support.
10: Some alimony.
9: All of that is a very real thing, because what you did in that household for 14 years to keep you guys afloat does have value.
10: Yes.
9: And states honor that to a degree. I don't know the specific divorce law in Illinois, so I'm not going to speak out of turn here. But you need to find an attorney, Lindsay. And you may spend months after, you know, repaying or doing what you have to do. But I would fight for those kids. I would fight for what you deserve in this, because you deserve something, Lindsay.
10: Absolutely.
9: Don't sound quietly. A very kind person. And in these, this is battle. Like it's so sad that it turns, divorce does though. I'm like, it turns marriage into a business deal. And you're a business partner, Lindsay. That's how you have to think about this. And you deserve your cut of the business of what you guys created in that household. And that's going to be helpful. But again, I hang my hat on you, number one, to change your life in the second chapter of your life. But then also, you are owed something, so you need to fight for that, okay? So hear us say that. And if you need anything, please call us back in that process, because we're here for you, Lindsay. We're so, so sorry.

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8: One of the biggest mistakes that people make is thinking that they can skip having a will because they're too young, they're too healthy, they don't own enough. But listen, a will helps protect your family. 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So while they're already mourning, having a will laid out makes that process so much easier. 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And if you're not sure where to start, you can text quiz to 33789 and we can help you figure out an option that is best for your situation. But again, anyone, I would say 18 and older, you need a will. Now, this show, we obviously love to do. It's our jobs. We have fun doing it. But one of the best parts is seeing the transformation that happens. And when people call in and they say, you know, even, hey, I just started listening a couple months ago. I'm already on baby step 3. And you can already start to see the progress and the change in their life. That is what we live for. We want you guys to win with money and getting this show in front of as many people as possible so that they can have not just the hope that they can make a change, but even the plan and the tactical steps on how to do that. So you guys are our best marketing engine. You really, really are. So we would love it if you would share the show. Make sure to tell your friends and family about it. Give us some comments, subscribe, all the things. It really does help us continue to grow this because we want people to learn how to live financially with a lot of peace and freedom and control. All right, let's go to the phones, and we have Geneva in Denver, Colorado. Hi, welcome to the show.
9: Hi, thank you for having me, guys.
8: Absolutely. How can we help?
9: Hey, okay, so I found your show a few months ago, and I really liked it, and have kind of done some of the baby steps out of order, so I just want some advice on how to best organize my life moving forward.
8: Perfect, yes.
9: Sweet. So I'm 26 years old. Currently, my only debt at the moment is $10,000 in student loans. 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
8: Mm-hmm.
9: But I recently decided to leave my job for several reasons. And now the next step is I'm wanting to go back to graduate school and hopefully go into a different industry in which I could be making some more money and be a little bit more happy mm-hmm. and, like, passionate about my work. And so I had quit my full-time job. Now I'm working part-time and making $2,300 a month. 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My tuition payments for my prerequisites right now are about $2,000 a semester. And I currently have about like $7,000 in an emergency savings fund. So my main question right now is, and my current student loans, they're in forbearance. That ends October 1st. So my question is it a wise decision to make a big move and dump a lot of my savings at my student loans right now and pay those off quicker? One more piece of the puzzle. Sorry, bear with me.
8: No, you're good.
9: My dad has, you know, really graciously offered to help me with my student loans and has been. And so he has committed, to paying another $6,000 of these loans off.
10: Oh, wow. That's nice.
8: Just as a gift
9: amazing.
8: Or a loan?
9: Yeah. A gift.
10: Over what course of time?
9: Huh?
10: Over what period of time is he going to pay the $6,000?
9: To be honest, my dad is not the type to follow schedules. It's kind of like when he gets it, he gives it. And so part of that dynamic as well is like, I'm accepting that like there may be a chance that that money doesn't come and I'll still have to pay it off. But right. like sometimes it does, you know, which is a blessing.
10: Okay. So this is kind of like a thought that counts thing that maybe you get it, maybe you don't. I would not wait around for that because it sounds like it could be
9: but
10: it's the thought that counts. So
9: let
10: me just get this straight. So the part-time work, are you doing part-time mm-hmm. work because of school or are you doing part-time work because you quit the other job and this is just the only job you have right now? Because it's going to be hard on $2,300.
9: Yeah, it's really both. Like one, I needed to make sure that I had time and a schedule that would allow me to take these prerequisites.
10: Mm-hmm.
9: And then the other reason was because, you know, this part-time work was a decent gig I could get to make that much money, you know, part-time.
10: So how are you going to pay the $2,000 per semester? Because you don't have any margin to live on.
9: That's a great question. So the about $2,000 a semester, they've offered me subsidized student loans that I'm like, I could take it out there.
10: Could you? Because you're calling us telling us that the debt is the problem.
9: Yeah. Like, should I even take a step back from classes now and throw all my savings?
8: You may want to pause a semester. 6 months, all of this changes, Geneva. If you worked full time,
10: you got to work full time.
8: Yeah. You doubled. Say you made $5,000 a month. You have 7,000.
9: More like $3,600 a month.
8: If you worked full time?
9: Sorry. I just was saying my last income working full time was about $3,600 a month.
8: Okay, but you're doing part time at $2,300.
9: Yes, correct.
8: Is there a chance to double that?
9: Oh yeah, I can definitely work more. I can add more hours. I can get another job.
10: So can we get to $4,600 a month? That would be the goal.
8: That'd be amazing.
9: We could. The strategy I guess I'm going with is that I want to invest in trying to get a better job instead of playing the rat race, but maybe I'm jumping the gun.
10: Well, you're not playing the rat race. What we're doing here, and I'm glad that you highlighted that, what we're doing is we're prioritizing the most important things first. So what I've heard you say so far is, and these are in no particular order, is it's important for you to pay off your debt. It's important for you to have a career that feels comfortable for you and that you enjoy doing and that you have passion about.
8: Going to school.
10: And it's important for you to go to school. Those are the three things that we care about. So now let's list them in order of priority that allows us to eventually do all three. So eventually, the debt I do think is number one because this is just, it's going to keep growing and growing, especially as student loans if we don't pay it off. Not that it's a ton, but let's just knock it out. So because of that, since if we make debt the number one priority, that means we have to work. And so it's not you joining the rat race. It's just you saying, hey, I'm going to work full time and I'm going to make $4,600 a month so I can knock out this debt. The faster I knock out the debt, the faster I can get back to school, which now has to be the number two priority. So once we pay off the debt, now we can reverse everything and go, okay, now school's a priority, which means if I have to work part time or a few less hours, I can do that. And then once school is done, now, of course, we go back to prioritizing career again and you work your butt off in your new career.
8: Yeah. Here's what's wild is, okay, so we're heading into September. Okay. So let's say September 1, you throw $6,000 at your debt. You keep a $1,000 emergency fund. Okay. Cause you got $7,000 saved. You have $4,000 left to pay. If you go and work full time and you still live on $1,800, which is what you said you could live on.
10: Yes.
8: That's $3,400 of margin. So you basically could pay off your student loan in a month and a few weeks. Okay. We'll say,
10: six weeks.
8: We'll say 2 months, September, October, just to give you some grace. Starting in November, you save that same amount. So you have $7,000, $8,000 if you include the $1,000 emergency fund going into January. And so you have for sure the $2,000 paid off, which is great. You have a buffer of $5,000. Yep. For an emergency fund. And then if you want to cut back some hours or take night classes, you could work full time and get these prereqs, right? You just start to see the snowball of cash start to happen when you actually direct it and have a very detailed plan for it. So like you said, you're going down the right road, Jeannie, but I want to encourage you. You are, your mindset is not off, but when you're trying to do six different things, it's really hard. You have savings here. You have some debt here. You're trying to go to school here. And if you just stop and say, I'm just going to focus on one thing at a time. I'm going to focus on paying off this debt. Check. I'm going to focus on getting my $2,000 for school for the next semester. Check. Oh, and in the same month, I have some extra cash. I'm going to start saving for an emergency fund. And you start doing it. Then the rat race doesn't become a rat race. It actually becomes the thing that's helping you get what you want. You go to school. You start saving for after the prereqs and you get a degree in what you actually want to work in. And then you go find a job and we look up and you're 28 and just debt free and killing it. So that's our hope for you. So yeah, you have the right mindset. I would just detail it out and timeline it out so that you have a lot of clarity.
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11: With Livestock News, I'm Steve White. One of Nebraska's largest feedlots breaking ground on a $300 million project to change manure into natural gas. Adams Land and Cattle in Broken Bow partnering with a company called Neogenics Fuels to convert manure into pipeline-quality renewable natural gas. Nebraska Governor Jim Pillen attended Wednesday's groundbreaking.
12: And this is a significant step, and we're just getting started. So it's a great day for Nebraska agriculture.
11: Neogenics says the renewable natural gas could eventually be used as a lower carbon fuel in the international maritime industry. Now to the continued debate over imported beef, as we now learn it will not be ground beef itself, but lean trimmings. Alex Makovica has more.
13: Brad Koyma of KKV Trading says the announcement was
14: frustrating, disappointing commentary, very short-sighted beef policy. And that's unfortunately been the pattern here lately with beef policy, in my opinion.
13: The White House says the goal is to increase ground beef supplies and lower prices. The new quota is separate from the 80,000 metric tons already allocated to Argentina. The new 300,000 metric tons, the White House says, is allocated entirely to, quote, other countries or areas. The move comes as U.S. beef production is forecast to fall about 4% this year. But Koyma says there are signs of herd rebuilding, and he believes expansion is happening more than most people think.
14: Last week's slaughter percentages of heifers to steers was 35%, 36 the 2 weeks before that. That would tell me there's a lot less heifers going to slaughter, which means they're somewhere else.
11: Thanks, Alex. And find full details on Cattle Call. 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
0: Day weather forecast for this Thursday calls for sunny to mostly sunny skies, albeit a little bit in the way of some smoky, hazy sunshine. High temperatures today, low 90s, mid-90s Friday, low 90s Saturday, then back to the 80s Sunday and early next week. Overnight lows tonight, next couple of nights, low 60s. Overall dry, breezy conditions, but isolated to widely scattered gusty afternoon and evening storms cannot be ruled out, especially as we head into the weekend. I'm Day Weather Meteorologist Mark Huer.
8: Well, here in Franklin, Tennessee, where we do the show every day from 1 to 4 Central Time, Monday through Friday, here on The Glass. And the great thing is there's some coffee and treats, and people come from all over and watch. We have some great people here today, so we're always grateful for that. And then over on the side, we have the debt-free stage, and on it is Ben and Natalie. Welcome, you guys.
21: Hello.
8: Hi.
21: Hello.
8: Where are you guys from?
21: We are from Peoria, Illinois.
8: Okay. Where is that specifically?
21: So a couple hours south of Chicago.
8: Okay. Awesome. Yep. So great. Well, congratulations.
10: Thank you.
8: How much debt have you guys paid off?
21: So we paid off $87,816 in 18 months.
8: Wow. Oh, my gosh. Making what kind of money during that time?
21: So our first year of marriage, we started out at $35,341 was our first year.
8: Okay.
21: When we started paying off debt, we started at $70,000.
8: Okay.
21: And by the time we finished, we were at $152,000.
8: Amazing, you guys. Oh, my gosh. In 18 months. Okay, what kind of debt was the $87,000?
21: It was all student loans.
8: I feel it. I felt it in my bones.
10: Sorry, that was a big response. But
21: yeah, we knew Jade would like that.
10: Yeah, I do. I can't help it. I can't stop it.
21: Yep.
8: Wow. Amazing, you guys. Okay, so what happened 18 months ago that you all were like, we are so done with these student loans?
22: Well, it's primarily my physical therapy school is what our loans were. So when I went into PT school, we were kind of planning on like once I was done, we're like, let's just pay it off right away.
8: Yeah. So, okay. Yes. So you were in school, I'm assuming, when you guys got married. That's why it was $35,000.
21: We got married, got home from our honeymoon, and a couple days later, she started her doctorate program.
8: Wow. Okay.
21: Just right in.
8: Yes. Yep. And how long did that take?
22: 3 years.
8: It was 3 years. Okay. Mm-hmm. So you guys have been married, about five-ish? Mm-hmm.
21: A little over five, yeah.
8: Okay. Yeah. Amazing.
21: Yeah.
8: So you guys were in school for a little bit. You came out of school, and you were like, we're going to attack this debt.
21: Yeah.
8: We got this new salary we're both working, and we're just going to go for it.
21: Yeah. It was the first year we were working, it was just me working. I didn't go to grad school, so it was just me. And so we just pretended that we didn't have Natalie's income.
10: That's great.
21: And we just said, you know what? This is all going to go towards loans, and we'll get to enjoy it later. But we just pretended it was just my income for as long as we could, and it worked really well.
10: Wow. Yes. I mean, how did you both align that this would even be the plan? Like, what caused you both to get on the same page so quickly?
21: Yeah. So I grew up listening to the Dave Ramsey show. My parents would listen to it in the radio, and so I was familiar with it. And when she started school, we were pretty set on, hey, when we're done, we're knocking this out. I didn't feel like it was hard for us to get aligned. We had a shared vision of we want to be generous. We want to be able to give. We don't want the stress of these loans. And it really didn't take much fighting. It brought
10: just
21: us together.
10: Minded.
21: It was awesome working towards the goal together. I mean, it was great for our marriage. So
8: that's amazing. So in that 18 months, what would you say was the most surprising thing about the debt-free journey? And what was the hardest part of it?
21: Yeah.
22: I would say probably the hardest was we have a lot of like friends who were buying their first house or like going on vacations. And we were like, we're not doing any of that because we want to get this debt done. And so I think it was like a little bit hard to feel like we were out of place or just not doing what our friends were doing.
8: Yes. Totally.
22: But now we're like, we're debt free, so we can just save and do it and not have to worry
8: for
22: about
8: sure.
22: it. So.
8: Making $150 a year and just enjoying life with no payments.
22: Yeah.
21: Yeah.
8: That's amazing.
10: And what was the surprising part?
22: The biggest surprise was we were probably about 3 months away from paying off, and we said yes to taking our foster daughter actually.
8: Oh,
22: and so
8: that
22: was kind of like a big like loop for us of like, okay, we need to really get this done because
21: we gotta finish.
22: Yeah,
10: you gotta.
22: Yes.
10: A little family.
22: And so right after we got her, we We got her in December. We finished in March. Okay. And then actually in July, we got a call for her sister. So now we have sister.
10: Oh, my
22: and
10: gosh.
22: So I think like that was the biggest surprise that we weren't planning. But then we were so glad we had already made all this headway on our debt. And so now we can just enjoy our

0: you're pregnant.
1: Yeah.
0: You're
2: yes.
1: Yeah.
0: Oh my God.
1: Yeah.
2: So,
1: wow.
2: Yes. Yeah. So we'll have 3 kids in the span of 10 months. So that's probably the biggest surprise.
0: That is a lot. That's not just a surprise. Holy smokes. Wow.
3: Oh
0: well,
3: my
0: prepared.
3: Gosh. How great though. And how amazing that you did all of just like the hard charging work. Yeah. Before all of this, and now financially, it's like, okay, we don't even have to think about it. Like, you have a great job, you know, you guys are working hard, and the money piece, it doesn't have to be a stress point.
2: Yeah.
3: Because of what you guys did.
2: Yeah, we were talking this morning, like, we don't feel like we would have been able to say yes to our girls if we would have still had all this debt, and so just that the Lord sustained us, got us through it, so now we can be generous with our time and feel like we can just say yes and do that has been a really big blessing for us.
3: Yes. Mm-hmm. Well, I'll tell you, the foster care world, you guys are, you're doing the Lord's work. You really are.
1: Well, he's sustaining us.
2: Well,
1: we'd be up a creek without
3: I know,
1: without
3: but
1: him.
3: That is truly the hands and feet of Jesus in today's world. So thank y'all for, that's just amazing. Gosh, how incredible, you guys. Okay, so married 5 years. Yep. Did this journey together.
0: Yes.
3: What would you tell couples out there that maybe are newlyweds, that are younger, maybe they're coming out of school, some student loans. Yeah. What would you say if they look at like, okay, I'm going to have this for 10 years. It is what it is. We're probably going to get car loans. We're going to just do the normal way with money versus kind of this extreme other side of like, we're actually going to pay off debt and stay out of debt. Yeah. What kind of encouragement would you give someone listening?
1: Yeah, I mean, just get after it. It is so freeing. I mean, being done and just like Natalie said, it was such an easy yes taking our girls, knowing we have this freedom. But if you have that crushing weight of we owe this every month and somebody else has a claim to your income, you don't have the freedom to say, yeah, I want to be outrageously generous with your time, with your money, with your talents. And it just gives you margin to be generous. It's not worth kicking it down the road. I mean, the level of freedom, just our first day, I remember paying it off. And I mean, that whole day, just walking around, just felt lighter.
0: Yeah.
1: I mean, it was a Friday. We got paid. We made that final payment. And I was like, oh my gosh, Natalie, we're done. Like, because I mean, every week we would get paid Friday and we would just say, okay, huge debt payment.
3: Wow.
1: And I mean, we were down to the $1,000 emergency fund. And we just said, okay, we're going to scrape by for 2 more weeks and get paid and make another payment. And I mean, it was just how little can we live on?
3: Yeah.
1: And I mean, now getting to keep it and use it to bless, and it's awesome. We are so thankful.
2: Yeah. And I think too, I would just say like, it can be daunting and seem like a really hard thing, but because we went through this hard thing early in our marriage, we now feel like we know how to go through hard things.
0: Yes, that's right.
2: Later on, like becoming parents and all the ups and downs that come with that. And so like, I know, well, we went through this as a team and we've practiced that muscle. And so we can do it for anything that comes our way in our marriage with the Lord. So
3: I love that, that it does. It's
0: so incredible.
3: It sustains. It does.
1: Yeah.
3: You know, you start to build something together. And that's what's so unifying about it. When you go through the hard together, that's the story that you all have. So incredible, you guys. Oh, absolutely amazing. All right. Well, we got Ben and Natalie from Illinois. They paid off $87,816 all in student loans in 18 months, making 70 at the start of this journey and ended at 152. All right, you guys, count it down. Let's hear your big debt-free scream.
1: All right.
4: Three, two, one.
1: We're debt-free!
3: Yeah! Oh, I love it. Oh, my gosh. So good.
0: I just love a story like that. I think it's just a reminder that if you're going through this journey, it's never just for you. Like, in the moment, it feels like, oh, this debt is crushing me, or this is, you know, and your world can close in. But when you go through this journey, so many people have the ability to benefit from your sacrifice.
3: That's right.
0: And I mean, we're seeing that in spades with them and their family, and it's just,
3: incredible.
0: I love it.
3: 2 foster girls and a little boy on the way. I mean, it just unfolds. It feels like so perfectly. So
0: well done.
3: Incredible.
0: Well done.
3: Congratulations, Ben and Natalie. Y'all are awesome.

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11: All right, our scripture of the day is John 15:5. I am the vine, you are the branches. If you remain in me and I in you, you will bear much fruit. Apart from me, you can do nothing. Amen. Hallelujah.
12: I know that's right.
11: The evidence of fruit. That's what we look for these days. Do you have the fruit of the Spirit? Peace, patience, kindness, goodness, gentleness. That's what we need. And you know who embodied that, Jade?
12: Miss Dolly.
11: Miss Dolly. I had a quote from some guy. I don't know who it was, so I'm going rogue. I just ChatGPT'd. I was like, I need a Dolly Parton quote. Because this woman, yeah. And again, we're here in Nashville, and she just was a jewel to anyone and everyone. Her reputation is exactly what
12: absolutely
11: you believe she is. She was amazing. So the first one that came up, that's what I'm going to quote because I had Let's to do go. It pretty quick. If you want the rainbow, you got to put up with the rain.
12: That's a fact.
11: It
12: that's
11: is.
12: What we teach every day.
11: It is it. It is it. That you're going to, there's going to be struggle. There's going to be hard. But at the end of the day, what it creates is beauty. And mm-hmm. that and that's the part that I think people miss is when you go through a season of sacrifice, yep. you go through a season of maybe marriage-wise, you're combining accounts for the first time and you kept it separate for so long because you fought too much and you're like, you know what? No, we're going to unite and it's going to be tough. Like, there's some tough things. And when you push through those, just like our debt-free couple, it's like on the other side of that, you're stronger and you see the beauty in it.
12: Yes.
11: And you don't always, and you don't always appreciate the beauty unless you have the rain. So, Dolly, we appreciate that.
12: Yes, I love that. That's a great quote. In my back pocket.
11: Yes, that's right. All right, let's go to Marius in Detroit. Hi, welcome to the show.
13: Yes, hi there. How are y'all doing?
11: Hi, we're doing great. How can we help?
13: Good to hear. Thank you so much. Yep, so I'm 25 years old. I'm in a bad financial situation right now, but there might be a way out. So maybe you guys could help me out with that. So let me lay that out for y'all really quick. Mm-hmm. So I have $9,000 right now in credit card debt. I'm behind on a bunch of those payments. Mm-hmm. I have a car payment as well. I still owe $21,000 on my car, and the car payment is $420 a month. My credit score is not good at all. It's 480, and I have been self-employed for the last few years. So it went very well at one point, and then it took a turn for the worst the last year or so. So mm-hmm. I have kind of played around with the idea of bankruptcy, but this is where there could be a way out instead of that. So I've got a buddy that basically I talked to, and he laid out all the details for me. He could get me a job that is basically ready for me to start in 2 weeks. I'll be paying $6,000 a month salary position.
11: Amazing.
13: So my question to you guys is, yes, thank you so much. I'm really excited about it. So my question is, with that $6,000 coming in every single month, so I have the car payment, which I still owe $21,000 on, and I have the $9,000, the credit card debt payment. How do you guys think I should juggle that? If I should kind of like save up and pay it all like in bulk, or if bankruptcy is still on the table, or like, what do you guys think?
12: Well, I definitely don't think that bankruptcy should be on the table for you, because the solution is just income. And you don't need a massive income. You just need an average income would really solve this. And it's just you, or is there kids? Is there a wife, girlfriend? Is there anybody else in the picture we need to know about?
13: No, ma'am. It is just me. Okay. And I'm not renting out my own apartment or anything. I'm staying with some family right now.
12: Staying with family.
13: Okay. So I don't have to pay rent.
11: Okay. I have two questions real quick. One, how has the credit cards gone to collections yet?
13: Yes, I believe so.
11: They have. Okay. And then the car, how much is the car? If you sold it, how much could you get for it?
13: So I did receive basically cash, like rent offer for it, but it's less than what I owe. I think it was 17 or 18,000.
12: That's not bad.
11: From Kelly Blue Book or what was that from?
13: That was, I brought it into, I think it was Echo Park or Caravana, one of those where you could like trade your car in, and that's what they told me.
12: That's good, because that means if you did a private sale, you'd break even.
11: Yeah,
12: probably.
11: You may be able just a yep, exactly. You may be able to get just get that. And so I'm wondering, probably what I would do, because you're gonna feel that 420 a lot. Mm. So I think my goals would be, and you can kind of do all this simultaneously. I would be contacting the creditors, or the collection, whoever has the debt on the credit card, and you usually it may take a couple of calls, but you can sometimes settle with them if you have the cash. So I think I would I would have a goal probably in the next few months.
12: Mm-hmm.
11: Once you start the $6,000 job, I mean, can you live off of $2,000 a month?
13: Yes, I can.
11: Okay,
13: yeah, because the only real expense I have is that car payment. Really,
11: okay, amazing. Good. So let's just go crazy and let's say $5,000.
12: Yeah,
11: I don't know.
12: All your income except your food.
11: Yeah, I mean, like seriously, let's just go just for the heck of it, okay? So what I would do is I would save that. I would call the credit card companies in 30 days and say, hey, I have $2,500. I have $3,000. Yep. I can settle with you today. And over and over and over and over again. And hopefully at some point they're going to make you an offer and you're like, that's great. And get it in writing.
12: Yep.
11: Credit card is done. Okay. So check. The next month, I would save another $5,000. Okay. And at the same time, be looking to sell this $21,000 car for around $21,000. If you're short $1,000 or two, that's okay. Cause you're going to have it, cause you're going to have extra $5,000 coming in. So do that and then save up some money and go buy a $5,000 car. Like, you can do all of this in 3 months.
12: Very short time.
11: A really short time. Right. So bankruptcy is not even
12: in
11: your,
12: not even close.
11: It's not even in your universe. So I wouldn't even consider that.
12: You're feeling overwhelmed, and you know, you're young, you're 25, and you've just like the weight of your decisions just hit you like a ton of bricks, I think. And you're realizing, I can't keep going on like this. And so it's good that that happened. That's how we learn. And everybody hits that point financially, unless you were brought up, well, you know, like our debt-free scream, unless you were brought up in the ways of Dave Ramsey. That's how we learn. And so I don't want you to beat yourself up about it or spend much more time, but I do want you to pivot hard out of this and do exactly what Rachel said. Because if you mess around with this, it's going to stay on you, right? Every time you make that $420 car payment, things get harder and harder for you. So the faster that you do this, it is, like I said, going from one direction completely to the other. And you're going to feel the whiplash of that when you get that first paycheck and it's all going on to the debt. I do want to ask about that. How solid is that job? Like, is this is not just a buddy being like, yeah, man, I got something for you. Or is this like a legit real deal, not a, you know, scam thing?
13: That's definitely an important factor. And yes, it is legit. It is for a fiber optics company to basically do like underground drilling. And they need someone kind of like on the back end in the office, because I've had jobs like that, like basically doing all the invoices, like managing crews, things like that, paperwork.
12: And you have experience in that?
13: Yes, ma'am.
12: Okay,
13: I do.
12: good. I love that. Then Marcus, I love that you got that.
11: I think this is great. I mean, honestly, as you call in, you're like, I'm behind on credit cards. I got this car. I don't know what to do. I'm was self-employed. You feel like you haven't had consistent income. And literally in the next 3 months, your debt could be gone. You could look up in April, Marcus, and you could have $20,000 saved in an emergency fund.
12: Yeah, why wouldn't you?
11: And then you go down the baby steps. Right. You've paid off your debt. You have an emergency fund. You start investing 15% of your income into retirement. And what's wild, about all of this is when you actually like run the numbers out, and let's just say you threw $1,000 a month, okay, of investing, which is a little bit more probably than, at that point what we recommend, but let's just do it for fun. 25 to 67, Marcus, if you made that your habit, you'd have $10.7 million sitting in investments. At 67.
12: Yeah.
11: Right. And let's say you're like, I don't want 67. Give me 59. All right. Let's see what 59-year-old Marcus. 4.4 million. That's great. You know what I mean? Like, it's just, it is shifting from the mindset of, oh, I'm going to be paying people to I'm going to pay myself. And that to me always is so motivating.
12: Absolutely.
11: Don't make the banks rich, Marcus.
12: And you're
11: I keep calling
12: young.
11: You Marcus. Marius. I'm sorry. I keep calling you Marcus. Marius.
13: Yeah, no
11: I apologize.
13: Worries.
11: I apologize. But for real, like, stop making other people wealthy. These credit card companies and car companies. I'm like, no, you can do this. So take advantage for sure of this opportunity, of this job. And then also, you know, start dreaming about what 28, 30-year-old Marius wants to be, right? From a career standpoint. Right.
12: And this should be a turning point for you, not just in I'm paying off my debt, but it's a new lifestyle change. Like, who you are has changed. You're no longer, we say over here, the borrower or slave to the lender, and you're choosing a new identity to be a person that doesn't borrow money from this point on.
11: And the power of what happens when you get your income back.
12: Yeah,
11: incredible.
12: Absolutely.
11: Awesome. Well, great hour, Jade. Always fun hosting with you. Thanks to everyone in the booth and our wonderful audience that's here today. And remember, there's ultimately only one way to financial peace, and that's to walk daily with the Prince of Peace, Christ Jesus.
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14: ABC News, I'm Michelle Franzen. The jury in the Lindsay Clancy trial finishing the first day of deliberations. The mother is charged with killing her three children. ABC's Peter Haralambos has more.
15: This case got very complicated yesterday when the judge decided that this jury can consider the lesser included offenses of second-degree murder and manslaughter. This is no longer a question of is Clancy unable to tell the difference between right and wrong because of her psychosis and get sent to a facility or get sent to prison because she's guilty of first-degree murder. The jury has more options now.
14: Deliberations resume tomorrow. Rescue operations in Nepal and Tibet continue following the historic mudslides. Experts say that were triggered by glacial melt and massive flooding in the region. Nepali police say at least 358 are dead, 1,300 missing. In the latest tariff tiff, President Trump signed an executive order to rename Lake Ontario Lake America. Canada's Prime Minister says the world will always call it Lake Ontario, which means the lake is great. Michelle Franzen, ABC News. Convicted former Penn State assistant coach Jerry Sandusky due to return in a courtroom in Bellefonte, Pennsylvania next month. One of his accusers expected to recant his testimony. Sandusky, who was convicted of sexually abusing boys for more than a decade. ABC's Aaron Katursky has more.
16: Jerry hearing. This is not going to be a motion for a new trial or anything like that, but Sandusky has long maintained his innocence.
14: Sandusky, who is now 82 years old, has been serving a decades-long prison sentence after his 2012 conviction. Word today that Peter Cullen has died. His agent says the voice and actor who starred as Optimus Prime in Transformers and as Eeyore Winnie the Pooh.
17: Good luck making that scene. Bro.
14: His family says he passed away peacefully at his home in Los Angeles. The cause of death was not disclosed. Cullen was 85 years old. Michelle Franzen, ABC News.
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1: Day weather forecast for this Thursday calls for sunny to mostly sunny skies, albeit a little bit in the way of some smoky, hazy sunshine. High temperatures today, low 90s, mid-90s Friday, low 90s Saturday, then back to the 80s Sunday and early next week. Overnight lows tonight, next couple of nights, low 60s. Overall dry, breezy conditions, but isolated to widely scattered gusty afternoon and evening storms cannot be ruled out, especially as we head into the weekend. I'm Day Weather Meteorologist Mark Huer.
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3: Normal is broke and common sense is weird, so we're here to help you transform your life. 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I'm Rachel Cruz, hosting this hour with Jade Warshaw. So give us a call at 888-825-5225, and we'll answer your questions about your life and your money. All right, first up, we have Justin in Knoxville, Tennessee. Hi, Justin. Welcome to the show.
4: Hey, how are you?
3: Hi, we're doing great. How can we help?
4: So I'm just trying to figure out, we've got a little over $100,000 in debt. We get married in a little over a month, and we are aiming to be as close to debt-free as possible. Obviously not with the house, but try and get everything else paid off to where we can have, you know, more freedom to do the things that we want to do.
5: So how much of the $100,000 is the house, and how much of it is like consumer debt?
4: Now the house is another $205,000. The a little over a hundred is our cars and credit cards.
5: Oh, okay. Okay, so break it out for us. Tell us about the cars, tell us about the credit cards.
4: So we've got in her car we have about $54,000. In my truck, we've got about $49,700.
5: Oh, boy, gosh. That's a lot of debt on cars.
6: I hope you guys make a ton.
3: Yeah, what do y'all make, Justin? What will your household income be combined and everything in a month?
4: Combined a month would be around $13,000.
5: All right.
4: And that's after tax.
5: After tax. Okay. And then the credit cards are just another, what, like five?
4: Yeah, we've got $2,800 on one, $2,500 on another, and then $600 on one and $700 on another.
5: Okay.
4: So a little over $6,000 and split between four cards.
5: So I thought I heard you say, and maybe I misunderstood, I thought I heard you say, I'd love to have as much of this paid off before the wedding as possible. Did I hear that correctly?
4: Not before, but okay. We're going to start on it now, whatever plan we have, and just getting it done as quickly as possible is what we'd like.
5: Well, I asked that because, I mean, I'm looking at these cars and I'm thinking, oh my gosh, what an easy offload of almost $100,000 of debt.
3: Yeah, and bringing home, you know, $130,000, $160,000. So, yeah, the cars, Justin, they need to go.
4: Yeah, and so what we've kind of, you know, planned out in our head is the snowball on the credit cards.
5: Mm-hmm.
4: And then double and triple on one car until it's paid off, and then moving it all over to the other car.
5: I mean, here's the problem with that. So what Rachel said earlier is she was hinting at a rule of thumb that we have here, which is things that are going down in value, things with wheels and motors, should really be no more than half of your annual income gross, right? So if you're around 130K, is that right?
4: Together we're a little over that.
5: Okay.
4: She makes $105,000 a year. I make $56,000.
5: Okay.
4: So we're around

0: 160, close to it.
1: 160. Okay, still, that is way more than what I would say, because half, that puts you at 80 in cars, and you're at 100,000 in cars.
0: Yeah.
1: Over 100,000.
2: How much could you sell them for?
0: Hers probably 50, mine probably 38.
2: Okay, so you're underwater on both of them.
1: Do you have any money saved?
0: Yeah, we've got close to probably 60 in savings.
1: I love that. Is that for the wedding?
0: That's just kind of for everything. So the house is a new thing. We just got our house put on some family property, and we've spent probably 30 in what we had. So we had close to 90 before we started on the house.
1: Mm-hmm.
0: And we're in the mid-50s now, or close to 60.
1: So here's what I'm hearing. What I'm hearing is, and I love that you're calling now, you know, that you guys are starting a marriage fresh, because you really need organization. I think that you guys have good intention, but everything's kind of everywhere and there's not a solid plan around it. And I would love to see you go into the marriage with a very clean perspective on how we feel about debt, how we feel about savings, how we're going to operate our lives going forward. And I would personally love to see you guys start that on a fresh foundation. If you said in the next 30 days, we're really going to be serious about selling off these cars, you have the money to clear the deficit, right? And then you have the money to turn around and buy something reasonable in cash for both of you. You could both spend $15,000 on a car and still have $30,000 left, which is a great starter emergency fund. It's probably around, you know, gets you close to the 3 months of expenses point. So, and then meanwhile, you could cash flow paying off the credit cards, and you truly could go into the first month of what of your marriage debt-free.
2: 100%.
1: How amazing would that feel?
0: Yeah.
2: Justin,
0: absolutely.
2: Do y'all both feel this way? Who's kind of driving this idea of changing your financial situation? Is it more you, or is it her? Is it both of you guys?
0: It's both of us. We're not in a hard spot. Like, we have the cash flow to pay the debt. Our big thing is, like, we want to be able to not have to worry about making so many payments monthly. Mm-hmm. You know, it feels like we're always spending $500, $600, $700 here.
1: Yeah.
0: And then our big $1,800 mortgage is a big thing, which we plan to refinance that in a year or so and get it lower.
1: The thing is, that's not, the mortgage shouldn't feel that way, because the mortgage is actually a fair piece of your $13,000 take home. The reason it feels like that is because of this debt, specifically probably your car payments are what feel astronomical. And when you add that all together, suddenly that $13,000 is whittled down and you don't feel like you're being able to enjoy it.
2: Yeah. Justin, how much are you guys paying in car payments per month?
0: So my truck, the 49,000, that is at 584 a month.
2: Okay.
0: And then her car, which had a start of 85,000, that we pay 980 a month on.
2: Good night.
1: Plus insurance.
0: Yeah, plus insurance. Yeah. We pay 390 a month in insurance.
2: So y'all are 2,000 a month basically in cars.
1: That's more than you pay for your house.
0: Right. Right.
1: That didn't sit right with me. Does it sit right with you?
0: No, and that's what that's a big reason why we've been talking about, first of all, getting all these cards paid off and then figuring something out with the vehicles.
1: So what do you think you're going to do? Because Rachel and I laid out our point of view. What do you think going off this call is your first course of action?
0: Talk to her about her car. Hers a big one, I would imagine.
2: Justin, yours is close. Yours is close.
1: Yeah, why don't you marinate on this a little bit longer? Because I think you'll find that what Rachel and I are saying is the quickest course to what you asked us early on, which is, you said, I'd love to go into the marriage with as little debt as possible. And Rachel and I gave you a solution to do that.
2: Yep. 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
2: Up next, we have Paul in Washington, D.C. Hi, Paul. Welcome to the show.
3: Hi, how are we doing today?
2: Hi, we're doing great. How can we help?
3: I had a question. In a few months, I'm going to be inheriting a paid-off $400,000 house and around $38,000 in cash. And I was wondering if it'd be a good idea to put a mortgage on the house to pay off some of my debt.
2: Okay. For the sole purpose of paying off debt?
3: And to renovate the house, actually.
2: And to renovate the house. Okay. How much debt do you have?
3: Currently around $45,000.
2: Apparently. What do you mean? Like, that's what they're telling me. That's what they're telling me.
3: Yeah. So $25,000 of that is a car loan. Okay. And $20,000 in credit cards.
2: Credit cards. Okay. How much do you make a year?
3: About $85,000.
2: $85,000. Okay.
4: So, you mentioned that there was cash, $38,000 cash. I mean, what would cause you not to put that on the $45,000 of debt and then just cash flow the other, you know, $7,000 or whatever's left?
3: That's a good. I was planning on paying off the credit cards with that, and then fixing up a few things and repairing it. Repairing the truck. So that's where that was going to go, was to pay off the credit cards and then keep the truck loan and then pull out like $100,000 to pay off the truck, renovate the house.
4: So how much do you owe on the truck?
3: $25,000.
4: Oh, okay, okay. And how much does it cost to fix the truck?
3: So I was going to do, let's say, about $3,000 to $4,000
4: of work. Okay, and is that urgent? Like, is this a car that you drive every day for work, or is this just one of those third vehicles that's just sitting in the driveway that you want to get fixed?
3: It's not urgent, but it just needs it. So, you know, you take care of the truck so it doesn't get worse. So it's not like a truck.
2: Paul, are you planning on living in this house?
3: Yes, I'm currently living in the house.
2: Okay, gotcha. You're currently living there, or you're planning on it? What did you say?
3: Currently living there.
2: Currently living. Okay.
4: And you said it needs work?
3: It does need to be updated and plumbing fixed. And so about estimate, you know, to hardwood floors and just like a total, not a total renovation, but just bringing it up.
2: So the biggest thing I see so far, Paul, is you have used debt to get what you want in life, right? Whether it's cars, you have $20,000 in credit card debt, you're wanting to go into more debt to pay off debt and to do this. And so what ends up happening is you end up living in this cycle of just payments, of continually going to debt for it to be the thing to get you what you want versus Paul going to Paul and getting what you need from you, which is going to take longer. It's going to take a lot of work and more patience. But at the end of the day, when you eventually eliminate debt from your life, not only does peace and sanity and a good sleep at night happen, but also you get to keep your $85,000 income versus it going out six different directions like it is now. So my goal and Jade's goal for you would be to not only not take out this mortgage to go deeper in the cycle you've been in, but to become a free man and to have autonomy over your money and actually get out of debt and still get what you want. So that's what I want to lay out for you. Is this is what I would do. And Jade, you can concur or, you know, push back.
4: So far, I concur.
2: Yes. So I would take your $38,000 in cash and I would pay off the credit cards tonight. You'll have $18,000 left. I would either use some of that cash to fix the $3,000 you need on the truck and then throw $15,000 at the loan, get it down to $10,000, and then say, you know what, I'm going to throw $2,000 to $3,000 a month at this and get it paid off in the next 3 months.
4: Super fast.
2: So we're in at the end of August. You got August, you got September, October, November. By Christmas, Paul, you're completely debt free. Okay. Mm-hmm. And then you're going to start building up an emergency fund over the course of January, February, March, and get at least a 3 month emergency fund. And then we're going to look at the house. So we'll attack the house next spring and we're going to cash flow it.
4: Yes.
2: We're going to see what we need urgently and we're going to save up and fix part of the plumbing over on these three bathrooms that need it the most.
4: Right.
2: And then the next and then the next. And then the hardwood floors can come next fall. And we're going to just live a life and pace our life decisions based on what we can afford, not what we can borrow.
4: Yeah. I mean, Paul, this $400,000 completely free and clear house is such a blessing.
2: What a gift. Yes.
4: It is a clear, blue, perfect blessing in your lap to turn around and put debt on it. It almost feels disrespectful to the blessing, if I can say that. I don't want to overstep, but it almost does because that person worked hard to be able to leave that legacy gift. And for it to be debt free. And so there's a part of that I see that it doesn't feel right for you to turn around and take out debt. I mean, am I off base there or do you feel that too?
3: You're on target.
4: Yeah. I think what Rachel laid out, and I just want to call this out because there is a part of all of us that wants what we want when we want it.
2: Yes.
4: Right. And probably when you received this, it was like, oh gosh, I can do so much now. I can do this and this and this and this. And it's exciting to be able to do the things you want and some of the things that have probably been on your waiting list for years. And it's like, oh gosh, I can finally get to this. But to slow down and do it right and to make sure that you're not adding any lack of gain to yourself, right? Right. You want to be able to keep moving forward and not cause anything to go backwards. And one of the things I say all the time over here is you can't solve a problem while simultaneously creating it. So you do the very first step you have to take is decide, I'm not going to borrow money anymore. And that's, Paul, if there's one thing that I would say leaving this call is that needs to be your mindset. I'm not borrowing any money anymore and I don't need to.
3: That sounds good. That's why I called.
2: Yeah. I mean, honestly, this is it's kind of a fork in the road of what you get to decide, this huge gift of a home. And are you going to continue the blessing of it to bless your life, to keep you, to have a level of peace and sanity and control? Or are you going to continue to fall prey to the idea that debt has to be part of your life and that you see an asset, like we see an asset like this, a $400,000 house, and we're like, oh my gosh, like you're done. Like you're like there's nothing tied to it. Like what a gift. And then some people see it and they're like, oh, it's basically a ching ching. It's like a little miniature bank that I get to go borrow from. And we're like, no. Because that turns the gift right back into the problem of sitting there with $20,000 of credit card debt and a car loan of $25,000.
4: And I think there's an intentionality play on the way of thinking on both sides of this, because we're sitting here saying the intentional thing to do is draw a line in the sand and say, by principle, I'm not a person who's going to borrow money. And there's a very clear intention there. What I find with folks who do borrow money is there's not a clear line. They don't say, you know, for me, $100,000 of debt, that's what I think is a fair amount of debt for me to carry, right? There's no, it's just kind of like, well, if it's 50, if it's 100, if $12,000 on a car, there's no clear line. And we're challenging people to say, be intentional. Like if he had called in and said, you know what, I just like, I like having $50,000. That's the way I like to do my life. I have $50,000 of debt. I would almost have more respect for that because you've just, at least you've made a clear choice.
2: Yeah.
4: But debt is sneaky and it does cause us to just kind of like go with the flow. And Dave says it, you know, you can wander into debt and that's just what it is. You just wander in.
2: Yep.
4: But we're telling you, don't wander out. Be so clear. Draw a line in the sand. I don't borrow money.
2: Yeah, and Paul, listen to yourself. You wanted to have this debt paid off in some capacity, right? And you're using more debt to do it, which we don't agree with. But the idea you want it paid off just proves that you don't want it. You don't want it. And so listen to that. Like there is an inner voice in there that's saying, giving you a message of like, okay, I want this gone. I don't know how to get it gone. I just want it gone. And we're saying, Paul, you take care of it. Keep this asset debt free, the house. And you make some strategic decisions in your budget and with your margin to pay it off.

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3: 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Cash cattle market remains very quiet here today. Just a bid has been thrown out in Nebraska here today, been renewed at 220 on a live basis. Otherwise, the market is pretty quiet. No new trade has developed. Again, nothing in the South. USDA reports no trade in the South as of the afternoon report. A few additional sales have been reported in Nebraska, 218 to 220 live, 343 to 346 on a dressed basis. So far in Nebraska, there has been 23,900 that have traded hands. Iowa's seen some additional sales as well, 218 to 220 on a live basis. Dress sales, 345, a few up to 350. The Iowa total, 17,000. And again, nothing so far in Kansas. Box beef cutouts today, choice, 377 lower at 381.36. 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Total load count today, 104. Over in the hog trade today, Iowa, Minnesota, the average 89.74, down 98 on the day. Western Corn Belt down 107 at 89.71. The national number was down 99. Pork cutouts, loins were down 336, bellies down 294. Hams did manage a 44-cent gain, and the ribs were down 246. Overall carcass value 175 down, 93.80. Total load count today, 267. At the terminals, barrels and gilts two lower at 64. Sows were steady at 52 to 58. Cattle slaughter so far this week, 415,000. Hog slaughter, 1.9 million. 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
4: 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Ricketts knows D.C. is pay to play. 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He voted to lower his own taxes and made a killing dumping shares before a looming government shutdown. Meanwhile, he's opposed every serious attempt to ban congressional stock trading. Nebraskans can't afford lawmakers enriching themselves while our costs go through the roof. 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
12: Day weather forecast for this Thursday calls for sunny to mostly sunny skies, albeit a little bit in the way of some smoky, hazy sunshine. High temperatures today, low 90s, mid-90s Friday, low 90s Saturday, then back to the 80s Sunday and early next week. Overnight lows tonight, next couple of nights, low 60s. Overall dry, breezy conditions, but isolated to widely scattered gusty afternoon and evening storms cannot be ruled out, especially as we head into the weekend. I'm Day Weather Meteorologist Mark Huer.
13: All right, we have Matthew up next in Houston, Texas. Hi, Matthew. Welcome to the show.
14: Hi, how are y'all?
13: Hi, we're doing great. How can we help?
14: Okay, so I feel like I'm running into what might feel like a common thing among like younger people today. I'm not mm-hmm. really sure, but you know, making decent money, but still feeling like it's paycheck to paycheck.
13: Yeah.
14: And I assume that could be a budgeting thing and whatnot, but essentially I'll kind of just walk you through what we have here. So we have $35,000 in consumer debt. Mm-hmm. We spend $2,400 a month on a leased or a rented house. Mm-hmm. We have two car leases at $300 a month per car, which I'm sure you guys are going to not like.
13: Mm-hmm.
14: You know, all of our main, you know, internet, phones, utilities, groceries, and maybe like $650 a month, you know, and insurance and whatnot. I make $92.5 annual, and my wife works as a nurse PRN about 3 to 4 times a month,
13: mm-hmm.
14: which is about $450 maybe a shift. So I guess my question really is there any way we can kind of get out of this hole that's killing our ability to like invest in our kids' future and, you know, have equity in almost anything, most notably at home? And, you know, what are your opinions on the best options for doing so?
13: Yeah. What's the 35 in debt? You said consumer debt. Does that doesn't include the leased cars, right? So is it student loans, credit cards?
14: Right. It does not. And it's actually a consolidation loan that we got to lower our interest rate. So we were paying maybe like 24-25%. And, you know, I made a decision to, or I guess me and my wife made a decision to consolidate all that into, you know, one big chunk of debt. And it kind of lowered our payment by like $300 a month,
13: mm-hmm.
14: trying to help us with the cash flow of it. But
13: okay, so that's just one large
15: chunk.
13: Yeah.
15: So if mm-hmm. I can for a second, the hard part about consolidating debt is you might get the interest rate, but you lose the benefit of a debt snowball. You lose the benefit of being able to focus on something small and kind
14: right.
15: of check them off your list as you go and feel that momentum. And the other part of that, and I just want to say this because this is helping other people, Matthew, not just you, but those listening, is, you know, the point is to pay as much as you can on the debt, not pay as little as you can on the debt. So that's a teaching moment for everybody. But I do want to know, with your $92,000 and with her nursing, what do you guys bring in every single month?
14: I think it's around gross. It's around 66
15: okay.
14: if she works three times a month.
15: And what would cause her to not work three times a month? Like what causes her schedule to be less solid?
14: Right. So we haven't done daycare or anything like that. So she's usually at home with the kids. We have two young kids, a toddler and an infant. And so she usually works on Fridays because I get a half day at home.
15: Got it.
14: But you know, sometimes she may not be able to work four times or three times because we're traveling to her parents, you know, in another city or something like that on the weekend, things like that.
15: Okay. All right. So yeah, I mean, what's going on here is basically what we would tell everybody. There's really two places that you can start. The first place you need to start is with a budget, right? I think that mm-hmm. you have a sense of your numbers, but the way you were talking about them doesn't make me feel like it's something that you guys are doing month to month that you're both all in on.
13: Yeah, because you should have close to 4,000. Everything you just listed out, there should be $4,000 left. Now, I know that didn't include food and a couple of other categories, right? But I think if you guys had a really solid budget, and you, we'll give you every dollar as our gift to you, to really be able to look line by line and say, what can we cut out? Because hopefully you could throw an extra $2,000, $2,500 a month at this. And if she decides to pick up some extra work when she, where she can, that's just gravy on top. And you guys will just be slowly, you know, kind of chipping away at this $35,000. But my hope for you, Matthew, is that if you go all in, then that means you would even be working extra. You would be, you know, obviously helping cut the expenses, but like whatever more you can do makes it go faster, right? So say you did 3,000 a month. You guys would be done in 10, 11 months.
15: Yeah.
13: Of this day.

0: when I start putting, I backtrack a little bit and I just kind of put in numbers from previous months, and it just seems like the surplus just melts away. And then, just not paying attention.
1: No, as it would if you were pulling in numbers from last month because you guys weren't on a budget last month. Yeah. So you have to say, this is how much we want to throw. This is when we want to get out of debt, which means we have to throw this amount every single month, which means we have to find that every single month in the budget, which means we're going to be cutting things.
2: Yes.
1: We're not going out to eat.
0: Right.
1: We're cutting subscription. Like, we are cutting gym membership, everything to get this one magical number every single month that's going to be thrown into debt. And then in 10 months, Matthew, you can put some of that back in. You know what I mean? Like, it's not like it's gone forever, but you guys have to have an aggressive change to see progress. It's just chipping away a little bit here and like, okay, we'll cut that and maybe this.
2: Yeah, you're just trying to avoid
1: and you just feel like, yeah, you're not making any traction. That's why we are pretty intense on the sacrifice side of getting out of debt, so that you feel momentum happening, because if you don't, it just elongates it and it's exhausting.
2: Well, yeah, it's like it's like anything else. If you want to make progress in an area, you're going to feel the pain of that progress. Like, if you lift weights, you can't just, lift 2.5 pounders. You're not going to build anything.
1: Right.
2: You got to feel it. And so it's the same thing with this. I think Rachel is exactly right. So, for instance, just to give you a real picture with kind of real numbers, if you look back, what is it, August? So if you look back for July and say, what did we spend on groceries? And you found that you spent $1,200 on groceries. Well, then you this month decide we're only going to spend $950 on groceries. If you look back and you say, oh my gosh, we spent,
1: $600 eating out.
2: Yes. This month we're only spending $150. Like hard stop right there. So and you are going to feel it. You're going to feel like a child crying because you're not getting your way. Honestly, you will. And it's going to be one of those things where, like, you look at each other and it's like, oh my God, like, this sucks.
1: Yes.
2: Truly. And one of you, I don't know who, because I don't know your marriage, one of y'all is going to be like Eve trying to get the other one to do wrong. And one of you is going to have to be strong and be like, we said we're going to do this. And it's going to feel like that for a couple of months until you start seeing, not to mess up the analogy, but until you start seeing the fruit of what you're doing. And then when that happens, you're going to go, okay, this is worth it. And it gets easier and a little bit easier every month. But if you guys do this, something really special happens, Rachel. I don't know if we talk about this enough. You're just going to become people who you do what you say you're going to do. And there is such a trust there that's built between couples when it's like we shake and agree on something. And then I actually see, like, he held up his side of the bargain. I held up my side of the bargain. And what that's going to do for your marriage beyond just the money and the debt payoff is really something, Matthew. And it's really worth you guys just going just 10 toes into this thing.
1: Yeah. And that you're both people that can, the phrase is so overused these days, but it's just true, that can do hard things, right? Like, you're going to run into stuff that's not easy. We just had our parent-teacher conference with our third grade class last night, and they had this phrase, and she talked about, like, the suffering that happens, but it's good. Like, they're going to run into things, we all do, that it's like, it doesn't come easy, and it's frustrating, and you just want the answer, you just want the quick way out. And that's not how life works. And so when you go through it together, though, in a marriage, and you're like, wow, we can do that. Like, we can do things that are really difficult. There's a tolerance that's built up there. That's just, it's good for your marriage. Like, there is something that is so unifying in that, Matthew, for you all. Instead of just kind of like placating this idea of money, you're like, no, we're going to be people of intentionality.
2: Yeah.
1: And you said at the beginning of the call, which I think is awesome, that you're doing it for a reason. You're like, we want to save for our kids' future. We want to be people that our kids have a better life than we did. And that's a noble goal, right?
2: Absolutely.
1: To have that why. So we really do believe in transformation, Matthew. And I think you guys can take what you've done, do a 180 and say, you know what? We're gonna crush this.
2: Yeah.
1: And it may not be the popular thing in our neighborhood. And you sound like a smart guy, Matthew, very well spoken. And so I think you know this stuff in your head. It's just when it goes from there to your heart, and you lock arms with your spouse and say, okay, we're in this together.
2: Yeah, and we didn't talk about those leases, but go on Ask Ramsey and ask him, what would we say to do with those leases, and it'll tell you exactly what to do.
1: Yep, and everyone, you can download Every Dollar for free in the App Store or Google Play if you want to check it out.
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0: Up next, we have Katie in Green Bay. Hi, Katie. Welcome to the show.
1: Hi there, ladies. How are you?
0: Hi, we're doing great. How are you?
1: Fantastic. Thanks. Calling in today, just my husband and I are in baby step 6, and we're looking for advice about prioritizing cash flowing some major renovations on our home over paying it off early, knowing that we intend to sell our home and relocate once our youngest graduates high school in about 8 years. We want to maximize that sale price.
0: Okay. Well, 8 years is a while. Do you think you could do both? You could do renovations and probably have it paid off in 8 years?
1: I don't think that we'd be able to do both. This is an old farmhouse. It needs some major upgrades that we not only want to be able to enjoy while we live here, but to be able to make it competitive. Lots of new construction, new subdivisions that are kind of growing around us. So we just kind of wondering if it would be wise just to prioritize those renovations, knowing that we would definitely be able to get it out in the end.
2: What's the price tag? Like, of all the things that you're wanting to do, whether it's floors, kitchen, bathrooms, roof, whatever, what's it all going to cost when you look at the whole scope of it?
1: We've kind of done some budgeting and things, you know, kind of trying to estimate some of it. We can do a lot of this work ourselves. We would hire contractors to do some of the majors, the plumbing, the electrical and things like that. But a lot of the cosmetic things we are able and capable to do ourselves. We've already done many projects here already.
2: Okay.
1: A price tag, it'd really be hard. The way we've kind of done it so far is we pick a
2: project. Let me stop you on that, because you're telling me that if we do these projects, it will keep us from having the margin to pay off the house early. If you tell me that, I'm looking at this going, okay, then this is a hefty price tag. But then when I asked you, you're kind of backpedaling on it. If you were to look at this, not even the projects you're going to do yourself, right? There's still materials. There's still things involved that you have to spend money on. So if you, I'm not scared. So if you tell me the number, we want to help you work this out.
1: Sure. I guess that is some research that we have been doing with each project. So the kitchen definitely needs to be upgraded. Mm-hmm. Both bathrooms, the idea would be modest flooring throughout the whole home, mm-hmm. and then kind of just the curb appeal. And we're just trying to do
0: that
1: in order.
0: Yeah, and all that adds good value mm-hmm. to resale.
1: Absolutely.
0: Everything you said, which is great. So price tag wise, how much do you think all that's going to cost?
2: How many square feet is this house?
1: It's just over 3,000.
2: Okay. So is it fair to say this is like 40 for the kitchen, 10 per bathroom, and maybe another 10 to 15 for the floors? Is that fair?
1: I would say that would be a little bit of a great estimate, maybe running into some issues. Being that it's an old farmhouse, you always run into those project issues. So, mm-hmm.
2: so let's say 100, 75 to 100,000.
0: And how
1: that
0: much
1: sounds
0: is
1: very fair?
0: And how much is left on the house, Katie, to pay off?
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0: as
1: estimate is between as is currently mm-hmm. is between five and six.
0: Okay, so this would definitely you would get more than $100,000.
2: Yeah, for sure.
0: Price wise, right after these renovations. Added to it. So,
2: and this is an 8-year play. Did I hear that?
1: Yeah, that would be our 8-year planning to, at the very least, downsize from this big home. But our plan is to completely relocate out of state.
2: I think there's time. It just depends on what you guys' income is, what money you have saved. So tell us a little bit about that.
1: We have approximately between $1,000 and $5,000 in margin to be able to do this. Each month.
2: Okay.
1: Our monthly net income is drastically variable. We own a small business that is very seasonal. It does vary. But we have, we've got all the, like I said, about upwards of $5,000 a month to do some of these projects and things.
2: Okay. So I tend to veer on the side of Rachel. How much is the mortgage payment, by the way, just your normal mortgage payment?
1: Our normal mortgage payment is $1,200 per month, which falls below our 18%
2: well below
1: of our monthly income. Yeah.
2: So let me give you a little framework of how I view these things, and I think Rachel will land the plane very nicely. So when I think about big expenditures, I run them through kind of a financially responsible adult checklist. And these are the things that I must be doing in order to do said expenditure, right? Number one, you've got to be on a budget. I've got to be living on a budget. That's what I do. That's a green check for you. I believe you're on a budget. Number two, I've got to be out of debt. And the thing that I want to do obviously can't cause me to go into debt. Green check on that. Number three, I've got to be carrying the proper insurances. I have a will, life insurance, health insurance. I've done all that. Nothing's pending there. That's the next check. The third thing, and this is the big one, and I'll go out of order, so I said the big one for the end. The fourth thing is I need to prioritize generosity. If you're doing that consistently, it's not going to cause me to stop prioritizing generosity. Green check. Now, the fifth one, and this is the one where I think you have a problem, is I also have to be prioritizing saving. And the way that we talk about saving around here is baby step three, got to have 3 to 6 months of expenses. Baby step four, I must be investing 15%. It cannot cause me to stop investing 15%. And the third one, which is getting you, I have to prioritize saving in my forced savings account, which is my home. I need to be putting some extra bit, because this is the plan I said I'm following. I need to be putting some extra bit on my mortgage, because that's my forced savings account. And so I actually think that you have the margin to do both. It's just going to take you a little longer.
1: Okay.
0: Yeah, but I would be okay with you guys cash flowing some renovations, you know, and slowing down a little bit on paying off the house in order to do that. Because if you guys save, or you literally, it makes me always nervous doing renovations like month by month.
2: Yeah.
0: From a money perspective,
2: yes.
0: Because stuff comes up that's a high dollar sometimes, and you're like, oh, crap.
2: Yes.
0: And then it kind of puts you backwards. So I almost would take 6 months or so have like $30,000 like in the bank. And so we can press go and then continue to save on top of
2: yes.
0: that. But you guys could have all this done, Katie. I mean, I don't know from the renovation side, but from the money perspective, at five, you know, I know it's not always $5,000 a month, but it could be anywhere from 18 to 24 months. To be able to cash flow all of these. And maybe you start with the big, you know, do the kitchen first. And then after that's done, you know, and if you do have to pause and save up a little bit more to mm-hmm. do a bathroom,
2: mm-hmm.
0: You just, when you do that, you are kind of living in a construction zone for about 18 months. So if you're okay with that, but I do think, I don't think I'm off base to say that is going to add value. That's putting equity back in, which is a great thing. You guys aren't doing a pool, even though I love a pool. You're not going to get the money out for that, right? So if that's what you were saying, I'd be like, if you want to, just know. But for me, this is even more of a plus because you're hitting the things that every homeowner looks at. Bathrooms, kitchens, floors, paint, and landscape. Like, when you do that, you are adding value back to your home.
2: But I do think, like, doing that in phases, to Rachel's point, it's like, okay, mm-hmm. we're going to spend 6 months, we're going to save up for one of the bathrooms or whatever your rate is. And then you take a moment and you're like, you know what, let's do an extra mortgage payment or two. And then you go back and you go, okay, now this next span of time. So you're not stopping your progress on the baby steps. You're just spending spans of time on the things you want, but then you're jumping right back into it. And I think that's a fair way to do it.
0: Yeah, keeping it going mm-hmm. throughout it too.
1: Yeah, that sounds like a great balance. That's kind of how we anticipated it. Stacking the cash and then having it so we can cash flow individual projects as we go, and then going from there, always anticipating that they're going to take longer and cost more than we
0: planned.
1: There you
0: go.
2: So. Yeah, that's true.
0: Yeah.
2: And
0: that's
2: the
0: reality.
2: No, that's good. And Rachel, this is probably your world more than it is mine, but I do think knowing that you're going to want to move on from the house, but you also want to enjoy it, I feel like that's something you have to think about when you're making certain choices, that you're not over-renovating, that you're not overly personalizing it, knowing that you're one, you know, 100% want to get out of it.
0: Yeah, some of the worst stuff is people take a garage and turn it into something else, and now it's no longer a garage.
2: Mm-hmm.
0: But a garage is such a big feature for selling a home. Or they take a bedroom and they knock out the wall and make it. You know what I mean?
2: Yeah.
0: Like there are things that you're like, okay, that just no. You can do it for you because you love it and that's what you want. But if your goal in the back of your mind is knowing you're out in 8 years, to your point, making a little bit more generic selections.
2: Yes.
0: And not the like crazy specific ones, even though I'm sure, Katie, your taste is great. And you're in the farmhouse world where I think most Americans want to be.
2: Yeah.
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5: A severe thunderstorm warning has been issued until 4:45 p.m. this afternoon for Dawes County. This storm has the potential for both large hail and strong straight-line winds. Half-dollar size hail and winds up to 60 miles an hour are likely as it pushes south at about 30 miles an hour. For your safety, stay inside and away from windows until the storm passes. Large hail and strong winds can easily shatter glass, causing injury. If you're caught outside, take shelter in a sturdy building or a hardtop car. Take shelter now. Once again, a severe thunderstorm warning continues until 4:45 p.m. this afternoon for Dawes County. Remember, this storm has the potential for half-dollar size hail, and winds up to 60 miles an hour are likely. From the Rural Radio Storm Center, I'm meteorologist Eric Height.
4: Severe weather coverage from the Platte Valley Bank Storm Center on KNEB. 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
6: ABC News, I'm Michelle Franzen. With the swipe of a pen, President Trump issuing an executive order to change the name of Lake Ontario, he says, to Lake America. That move is the latest in a tariff battle with Canada and receiving backlash. Canada's prime minister says it will always be known to the world as Lake Ontario. President Trump is also coming under scrutiny for rolling back tariffs on imported beef. Here's ABC's Karen Travers.
7: Suspend those tariffs for 90 days starting on September 1st. This is notable because it goes past the midterm elections. Clearly, the White House is concerned about the affordability issue and trying to do something here. But in turn, it's sparked major backlash from some of their most staunch allies in red states, those farmers, ranchers, and Republican senators.
6: Crews racing to reach survivors in Nepal and Tibet following catastrophic mudslides and flooding. More than 350 have died, at least 1,300 missing, including dozens of Americans. And Tropical Storm Dolly has formed far out in the Atlantic, the fourth named storm of the season. This is ABC News. The latest cyber attack has targeted one of the nation's top law enforcement agencies. The Bureau of Alcohol, Tobacco, Firearms, and Explosives says the hacking affects what's called a standalone system and that its missions have not been impacted. Still, the State Department calling it a major incident.
8: This is Jim Ryan. Cybersecurity experts say one way to keep from being hacked is to use two-factor authentication. The scale of the problem is reflected in the earnings report from Okta, one of the biggest providers of 2FA software. Okta's revenue soared 11% last quarter to $805 million, far beyond what Wall Street was anticipating. Jim Ryan, ABC News.
6: Today marks 1 year since the deadly Minneapolis school shooting. Two students killed, more than two dozen others injured. Officials at the Church of Annunciation say they're holding families close in prayer. The city honored the victims and called for a day of remembrance with acts of kindness. I'm Michelle Franzen, ABC News.
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15: Good afternoon, Scotts Bluff, Western Nebraska, and Eastern Wyoming. A little bit of cloud cover starting to build on this Thursday thanks to daytime heating and instability kicking in. And off to the north and east, we also have a severe thunderstorm watch that's in effect until 9 o'clock tonight. As of now, it does not affect the Scotts Bluff area, but does affect areas around Alliance northward to Chadron. As a robust northwesterly flow continues, widely scattered thunderstorms are expected to move northwest to southeast and could enter an environment conducive to larger hail and gusty winds. Then Friday and Saturday, while temperatures will remain quite hot, a warmer layer aloft should provide a little bit of a cap to keep storms more isolated. In the meantime, we've got a more organized trough descending upon the Pacific Northwest, and that's going to play a bigger factor in weather conditions, making them a little more unstable again by the end of the weekend and early next week, which does coincidentally start the month of September. Your local forecast is next.
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15: Isolated thunderstorms during the evening in the western Nebraska panhandle and eastern Wyoming. Otherwise, skies will be clearing overnight tonight with lows in the lower 60s. Then Friday, daytime sun will end the week with highs middle and upper 90s. We'll keep some isolated storms in the mix late afternoon and evening Friday and through the weekend. Weekend lows will be in the lower to mid 60s with temps lower to mid 90s Saturday and Sunday. Readings drop off slightly for the early parts of the work week. Meteorologist Don Watzel on KNEB.
18: A thunderstorm watch in effect for areas of northwest and some parts of central Nebraska and areas of southwest South Dakota. That thunderstorm watch in effect for that area until 9 tonight. In the panhandle, it does include Dawes and Box Butte and Sheridan County. Dawes, Box Butte, Sheridan County in the thunderstorm watch area. Areas to the east of there in Cherry County and then southward across the Hyannis, Mullen, Thedford, Arthur, and Tryon areas of Nebraska. that thunderstorm watch in effect. There are numerous severe thunderstorm warnings across areas of Cherry County right now, and heavy storms across the border north into South Dakota. And there is an active thunderstorm warning for a part of the Nebraska Panhandle, that severe thunderstorm warning in effect for northeastern Dawes County until 4:45. At 3:53, a severe storm about 9 miles south of Ulrichs, that would be about 17 miles northwest of Chadron, storm moving south at 25 miles per hour, 60 mile per hour wind gusts and half dollar size hail. The main threat with that severe thunderstorm in that part of the North Nebraska Panhandle. Temperature readings have climbed into the 90s across many areas here this afternoon. Temperatures currently at the Legacy Co-op locations at this hour. At Main Street Market at Kimball, it's 90. Main Street Market Scotts Bluff, 96, and 98 at Main Street Market Torrington, 90 at Dalton, 92 at Bridgeport. In Chadron, 91, North Platte, 87, Ogallala, 91, Valentine, 81 degrees. There are some showers not too far from the Valentine area, and some severe thunderstorms up in that area as well, mainly to the west of Valentine. And again, there is an active thunderstorm warning for the north part of the Panhandle. Severe thunderstorm warning for northeast Dawes County until 4:45. That storm about 17 miles northwest of Chadron, moving south at 25 miles per hour. 60 mile per hour wind gusts and half dollar size hail, a likely threat with that weather. Currently at KNEB at Scotts Bluff, we have a temperature reading at 94 degrees.
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22: Thank you, Steve. Good afternoon, everyone. Nebraska now has two more political parties. KNEB's Dave Strang has the details.
23: After the state Supreme Court yesterday affirmed a district court denial of attempts to prevent official state recognition, Secretary of State Bob Evnen announced the Nebraska Working People Party and the America First Party had been certified. Evnen said residents wishing to register with either party could do so online or at their local election office by filing a new updated voter registration form that could be found online at ne.gov/go/voterforms. The new political parties can nominate candidates for the November general election ballot, but those individuals must meet a number of provisions and file related paperwork with the appropriate elections filing officer by 5 p.m. on September 1st. For KNEB News, I'm Dave Strang.
22: Authorities in Alliance say a bicyclist was sent to Box Butte General Hospital with serious but non-life-threatening injuries Thursday morning following a collision with a pickup truck. Police SRO Tyler Sherlock said in a news release that just before 7 a.m., the Alliance Police and Fire Departments were called to a reported motor vehicle collision at the intersection of 3rd Street and Cody Avenue, finding a bicyclist and a 2013 Dodge Ram pickup were involved. Sherlock says the preliminary information found the bicyclist was traveling southbound on Cody near 3rd, while the pickup was traveling northbound, and as the pickup turned west, during a green light, it struck the bicyclist within the intersection. The investigation remains active and ongoing, and Sherlock says additional information will be provided as it becomes available. A project of the Mitchell Booster Club has received a boost from the Oregon Trail Community Foundation. OTCF recently announced it made a $22,000 grant to the organization to help renovate and improve the concession stand at Mitchell High School, creating a more functional space that will better serve students, school organizations, and the community. The project will include facility and equipment upgrades, improvements to concession area layout and functionality, and a modern point-of-sale system allowing customers to pay with credit and debit cards. Booster Club President Dr. Summer Pieper expressed the organization's appreciation for the grant, especially after club members have worked so long in a space with broken, worn-out, and run-down equipment and areas that desperately needed attention. Concession stand proceeds are reinvested directly into Mitchell School student programs, helping support athletic teams, student clubs, extracurricular activities, field trips, enrichment opportunities,

0: equipment, uniforms, and other student needs. Eastern Wyoming College is starting the fall 2026 semester on a high note, reporting a 6% increase in first-day enrollment compared to last year. The numbers come from the Wyoming Community College Commission's enrollment tracker, and college officials say they reflect growing interest in the school's academic programs, career training, and campus life. Leaders credit the growth to ongoing investments in staff, resources, and student support systems. College President Dr. Jeffrey Hawes says the momentum starts with the college's employees, adding that when faculty and staff are supported, students succeed, and that shows up in enrollment numbers. Eastern Wyoming College says it plans to keep expanding its academic pathways, technical training, and community partnerships to meet local workforce needs. Staffing cuts at the USDA have Nebraska farmers wondering whether they'll have enough support to participate in federal conservation programs. The Center for Rural Affairs says Nebraska has lost 89 Natural Resource Conservation Service positions, dropping from 107 to 318. Fifth-generation Custer County farmer Clay Govier says adequate staffing matters because the programs can be complicated, even for farmers who have used them for years.
1: You need some staff to help guide you and make sure that you're collecting the right records. And, you know, we can have all the funding and all the practices. We can have all that in the whole wide world, but if you don't have the right staff to help implement it, it's never going to work.
0: Govier farms about 3,500 acres near Broken Bow and has used NRCS programs for more than a decade. They provide financial and technical assistance for practices such as cover crops, no-till farming, and other efforts designed to reduce erosion and improve soil and water health. And 100 Women Who Care, Scottsbluff County, gathered this week for their quarterly meeting, deciding that Foster Care Closet would be the recipient of their quarterly grant. Through the collective contributions of members, the organization will provide Foster Care Closet with a significant immediate financial gift to help further its mission and expand its services in the region. Foster Care Closet provides essential clothing, supplies, and support to children entering foster care, ensuring every child has dignity, comfort, and a sense of stability during an often difficult transition. For more information about joining 100 Women Who Care Scottsbluff County or nominating a worthwhile organization, you can contact them by emailing 100womenscottsbluffco@gmail.com. Don't forget to download the KNEB Storm Center weather app presented by Viera Wireless. It will give you detailed hourly forecasts, up to 15-day outlooks, live radar, app exclusive video, and more when you get it from the Google Play or Apple Store. 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
2: And there is a severe thunderstorm warning remains in effect until 4:45 today for northeastern Dawes County. At 4:12, a severe storm about 7 miles north of the Chadron Airport and is nearly stationary from this latest report. Golf ball-sized hail and 60-mile-per-hour wind gusts are likely with that severe weather. At part of the Panhandle, Dawes, Box Butte, and Sheridan County in a thunderstorm watch until 9 tonight that covers areas of north central and central Nebraska as well, including all of Cherry County, where numerous thunderstorm warnings are in effect at this hour. Again, a severe thunderstorm warning in effect until 4:45 for northeastern Dawes County. At 4:12, the storm about 7 miles north of the Chadron Airport and was nearly stationary. Not a lot of movement with the storm at this particular hour. Golf ball-sized hail and 60-mile-per-hour wind gusts, the main threat. At Scott's Bluff right now, breeze at near 15 miles an hour. Some sunshine here. And a temperature reading at 93 at KNEB.
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3: 2 gallons of water, 15 pounds of flour, 32 loaf pans, and an iconic staple of Loomis, Nebraska. I'm Alex Makovica. This is The Good Life. I stepped foot for the first time recently into the new bakery in Holdridge, where a young gal has transformed the old Dairy Queen. I was scoping out her baked goodies using the process of elimination to decide what I wanted. Muffins, brownies, scones, it all looked so good. But her homemade bread selection caught my eye. And that's when she proudly told me, as if I should somehow be able to resonate, that this was the famous Loomis bread. I don't think I said much in response because, candidly, I wasn't sure what she was talking about. But it turns out that everybody from Loomis, population 391, knows exactly what she was talking about. There are a lot of famous people from Loomis, and you'll notice a theme pretty quickly. Dave Thorell, Lance Thorell, and Lenore Thorell. As the story goes, Lenore was the school lunch lady decades ago. And back then, school lunch was something you looked forward to. Home-cooked meals, real food, and welcoming hands to prepare it. Lenore Thorell was famous for her Swedish rye bread. And since she was the school cook, she prepared dozens of loaves at a time. My mom is a Loomis native, so she knows all about Lenore Thorell. She pulled out the local church cookbook to show me the recipe when I told her about my interaction. And the recipe goes like this. 1 gallon of cold water, 12 cups of sugar, 8 tablespoons salt, a small bottle of molasses, the gold cap, 4 cups of dry milk, 1/2 sack of rye flour, 15 pounds or more of white flour, a whole jar of yeast, 2 cups of lukewarm water, 1 gallon of water, and 1 pound of butter. Lenore Thorell could probably whip up a batch of that dough with her eyes closed, and I'm sure she fed many mouths during her time. It makes me crave the simplicity of that time, though. I don't know anything about Lenore Thorell, except now for her bread recipe, but it sounds like she won over the hearts of many with bread. Not a fancy watch, not a giant house, or a perfectly curated Instagram feed. Just good food. Her time to make it, and the chance to serve God through her talents and service. After careful consideration at the new bakery in Holdridge, I walked out with a loaf of that Swedish rye bread. I took it home to my mom. Nobody could probably ever make it as good as Lenore Thorell, but it was good bread. Really good bread. No word, though, on the other 31 loaves that went with it. I'm guessing Loomis has the rest of that story. I'm Alex Makovica. This is The Good Life.
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2: 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In fact, only roughly 1 in 4 Americans feel very confident that they will have enough money to live comfortably when they retire, according to a recent survey. 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
4: Good afternoon, this is John Klager with Lindsco Private Ledger, a member of FINRA and SIPC, bringing you the daily stock market report. The market closed higher Thursday as NVIDIA rallied on revenue guidance. For the day, the Dow Jones Industrial Average is up 106 to 53,570, while the NASDAQ rose 411 to 26,541, and the S&P 500 rose 55 to 7730. The five most active issues were NVIDIA, $228, up $18. Intel, $92, up $3.85. Ondas, 8.75, up 53 cents. UiPath, $18.25, up $1.57. And American Airlines, 13.75, down 12 cents. And a look at the U.S. bond market, the 10-year bond was down slightly, raising the yield to 4.67%. This has been John Klager with LPL Financial Services, a member of the Securities Investors Protection Corporation, located at 1930 East 20th Place in Scottsbluff, bringing you this market report. Have a good evening.
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14: Time to check afternoon sports on the Rural Radio Network. I'm Chris Cottrell. Opening night for the prep volleyball season. Gehring on the road to open at Alliance. Gehring last year reached the Class B state tournament. And head coach Amanda Cochran here on how they're dealing with the big expectations for the team this season.
15: I think these girls are awesome. They just want to play very high level volleyball no matter any day. So I think that's the only expectation, and they put that on themselves, and just wanting that level of play to be extremely high.
14: Gehring Volleyball opening at Alliance tonight. We'll have the match with Jeff Kelly on KMOR 93.3, starting with the pregame show at around 6:15, first service scheduled for 6:30. Big high school softball game coming up tonight as well on air. Gehring hosting Scott's Bluff. The Bearcats got a 9-1 win over Sterling on Tuesday to improve to 5-1. Here's head coach Dan Fox on their pitching against the Gehring Bats tonight.
16: Attacking these batters, we know they got some good power behind these girls, and so we got to make sure that our pitchers are hitting spots. And sometimes, you know, you might throw a good pitch, but they just get the bat on the ball and they hit one, you know. So, and not let the game get out of hand and just keep on battle every pitch and every play.
14: For Gehring, they played tough competition on their opening weekend, going 2-3 over 2 days in Hastings and Aurora. So far, freshman Emma Wilson has 6 home runs in 5 games. Here's Coach Ostergaard on her start to the year.
17: The game, it really does come easy to her, but it's just all the hard work she puts in. I mean, it is all softball for her, and it's all work. It's the extra reps at home. It's the weight room after hours. And you know, that's the kind of athlete that if you want something, she goes after it and she shows it on the field. But she is a very talented young lady, and, you know, we obviously enjoy having her as part of our program.
14: Yeah, Emma Wilson, just a freshman, but already tracking to be a big-time softball recruit. Gehring hosting Scott's Bluff tonight. I'll have the broadcast on 107.3 The Trail at around 6:15. First pitch on the schedule for 6:30. Couple more sports opening today as well. There's cross country at Riverview, the Panhandle Classic. Upwards of 15 teams expected to run in Scott's Bluff today. Scott's Bluff, though, they'll have a split squad with their varsity team competing in North Platte. Also, the start of the boys' tennis season. Alliance hosting Scott's Bluff and Gehring in a triangular. Matches starting this afternoon. And tonight, week one action on the gridiron gets underway. For Baird, they're playing their second game of the season. They won on week 0 last week at Sand Hills Valley. Baird hosting a really solid Hemmingford squad. We'll have Trayton there on the sidelines for that one. Also, Minneterrett Creek Valley, Sioux County plays Paxton Hayes Springs, gets Garden County. Tomorrow, we've got 2 high school football games here at the station. Gehring will open at home against Torrington. I asked Torrington head coach Russell Steinmetz about returning all 5 offensive linemen and his starting quarterback this year.
18: Bringing back Drew Kramer. He was our quarterback last year, and then we did not graduate any linemen last year. And after we played Gehring, we kind of went through a little, injury plague that we had with our O-line and just a couple other positions. So we had a lot of kids get valuable game time experience last year, and hopefully that will pay off here this season in the future.
14: Gehring home for Torrington tomorrow, kickoff at 7, pregame show at 6:30 on KMOR 93.3. Scott's Bluff, they're also home to open the year tomorrow night. They'll play Lincoln Pius, and with only 23 teams in Class B, you can basically pencil in both of these teams for the playoffs. Pius with a first-time head coach now in charge of their program. Long trip out for a 7 o'clock start in the game on 107.3, the trail broadcast time tomorrow night at 6:30. College football tonight, the season opener up north at Elliott Field, Chadron State hosting Northern State. The Eagles last year finished 8-4 overall. They went 8-1 in RMAC play, and they entered this season picked 4th in the conference coaches poll. Kickoff tonight for the Chadron State football season opener at 5 o'clock. And Husker volleyball on the game floor tonight at AT&T Stadium in Arlington, Texas. Exhibition matches at the Spikes Under the Lights event. Top-ranked Nebraska plays number 17 Florida at 6. We'll have coverage on KDB right here at 5 o'clock. The second match features Penn State taking on SMU, and then the winners square off later tonight. Exhibition action tonight ahead of the season starting for Husker volleyball this weekend in Las Vegas. That's the latest here at the desk.
19: New thunderstorm warning has been issued until 5 for northeastern Dawes County, an extension of that earlier thunderstorm warning for that area. The storm is nearly stationary over the Chadron Airport. Reports of 2-inch-sized hail and 60-mile-per-hour wind gusts with that storm, and that's the continued threat with that weather, Chadron, the Chadron Airport, Red Cloud Campground, Chadron State Park, all impacted by this severe thunderstorm in Dawes County. And a thunderstorm warning in effect now until 5 for northeastern Dawes County at 4:31. The severe storm nearly stationary over the Chadron Airport. 2-inch size hail, the main threat, along with 60-mile-per-hour wind gusts.
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21: Good afternoon, Scotts Bluff, western Nebraska, and eastern Wyoming. A little bit of cloud cover starting to build on this Thursday thanks to daytime heating and instability kicking in. And off to the north and east, we also have a severe thunderstorm watch that's in effect until 9 o'clock tonight. As of now, it does not affect the Scotts Bluff area, but does affect areas around Alliance northward to Chadron. As a robust northwesterly flow continues, widely scattered thunderstorms are expected to move northwest to southeast and could enter an environment conducive to larger hail and gusty winds. Then Friday and Saturday, while temperatures will remain quite hot, a warmer layer aloft should provide a little bit of a cap to keep storms more isolated. In the meantime, we've got a more organized trough descending upon the Pacific Northwest, and that's going to play a bigger factor in weather conditions, making them a little more unstable again by the end of the weekend and early next week, which does coincidentally start the month of September. Your local forecast is next.
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21: Isolated thunderstorms during the evening in the western Nebraska panhandle and eastern Wyoming. Otherwise, skies will be clearing overnight tonight with lows in the lower 60s. Then Friday, daytime sun will end the week with highs middle and upper 90s. We'll keep some isolated storms in the mix late afternoon and evening Friday and through the weekend. Weekend lows will be in the lower to mid 60s with temps lower to mid 90s Saturday and Sunday. Readings drop off slightly for the early parts of the work week. Meteorologist Don Watzel on KNEB.
19: In a severe thunderstorm warning, northeastern Dawes County until 5 this evening at 4:31, a severe storm nearly stationary over the Chadron Airport, capable of producing 2-inch-sized hail and 60-mile-per-hour wind gusts. Right now at KNEB at Scotts Bluff, we have a temperature reading here at 95 degrees.
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25: Thank you, Steve. Good afternoon, everyone. Authorities in Alliance say a bicyclist was sent to Box Butte General Hospital with serious but non-life-threatening injuries Thursday morning following a collision with a pickup truck. Police SRO Tyler Sherlock said in a news release that just before 7 a.m., the Alliance Police and Fire Departments were called to a reported motor vehicle collision at the intersection of 3rd Street and Cody Avenue, finding a bicyclist and a 2013 Dodge Ram pickup were involved. Sherlock says the preliminary information found the bicyclist was traveling southbound on Cody near 3rd, while the pickup was traveling northbound, and as the pickup turned west, during a green light, it struck the bicyclist within the intersection. The investigation remains active and ongoing, and Sherlock says additional information will be provided as it becomes available. Nebraska now has two political parties. After the state Supreme Court Wednesday affirmed a district court denial of attempts to prevent official

0: office by filling out a newly updated voter registration form that can be found online at ne.gov/go/voter-forms. The new political parties can nominate candidates for the November general election ballot, but those individuals must meet a number of provisions and file related paperwork with the appropriate elections filing officer by 5 p.m. on September 1st. An organization that helps area children in need has received some good news. KNEB's Dave Strang has more.
1: 100 Women Who Care Scottsbluff County gathered this week for their quarterly meeting, deciding that Foster Care Closet would be the recipient of their quarterly grant. Through the collective contributions of members, the organization will provide Foster Care Closet with a significant immediate financial gift to help further its mission and expand its services in the region. Foster Care Closet provides essential clothing, supplies, and support to children entering foster care, ensuring every child has dignity, comfort, and a sense of stability during an often difficult transition. For more information about joining 100 Women Who Care Scottsbluff County or nominating an organization, you can contact them by emailing 100womenscottsbluffco@gmail.com. Dave Strang, KNEB News.
0: Staffing cuts at the USDA have Nebraska farmers wondering whether they'll have enough support to participate in federal conservation programs. The Center for Rural Affairs says Nebraska has lost 89 Natural Resource Conservation Service positions, dropping from 107 to 318. Fifth-generation Custer County farmer Clay Govier says adequate staffing matters because the programs can be complicated, even for farmers who have used them for years.
2: You need some staff to help guide you and make sure that you're collecting the right records. And, you know, we can have all the funding and all the practices. We can have all that in the whole wide world, but if you don't have the right staff to help implement it, it's never going to work.
0: Govier farms about 3,500 acres near Broken Bow and has used NRCS programs for more than a decade. They provide financial and technical assistance for practices such as cover crops, no-till farming, and other efforts designed to reduce erosion and improve soil and water health. A project of the Mitchell Booster Club has received a boost from the Oregon Trail Community Foundation. OTCF recently announced it made a $22,000 grant to the organization to help renovate and improve the concession stand at Mitchell High School, creating a more functional space that will better serve students, school organizations, and the community. The project will include facility and equipment upgrades, improvements to concession area layout and functionality, and a modern point-of-sale system allowing customers to pay with credit and debit cards. Booster Club President Dr. Summer Pieper expressed the organization's appreciation for the grant, especially after club members have worked so long in a space with broken, worn-out, and run-down equipment and areas that desperately needed attention. Concession stand proceeds are reinvested directly into Mitchell School student programs, helping support athletic teams, student clubs, extracurricular activities, field trips, enrichment opportunities, equipment, uniforms, and other student needs. Eastern Wyoming College is starting the fall 2026 semester on a high note, reporting a 6% increase in first-day enrollment compared to last year. The numbers come from the Wyoming Community College Commission's enrollment tracker, and college officials say they reflect growing interest in the school's academic programs, career training, and campus life. Leaders credit the growth to ongoing investments in staff, resources, and student support systems. College President Dr. Jeffrey Hawes says the momentum starts with the college's employees, adding that when faculty and staff are supported, students succeed, and that shows up in enrollment numbers. Eastern Wyoming College says it plans to keep expanding its academic pathways, technical training, and community partnerships to meet local workforce needs. Make sure you have the Rural Radio Scottsbluff app on your smartphone or tablet. 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
6: Good afternoon, and thanks for tuning in to the Channel Final Bell. I'm Lacey Shippey for the Rural Radio Network, and joining me for today's program is Mike Zuzolo with Global Commodity Analytics. And Mike, it was another pretty good day across the grains today. Let's start in the wheat market there, where we saw some follow through from yesterday's rally. And there's so much to consider when it comes to the global situation for wheat right now. So Mike, let's just break it down a bit as to what exactly the trade is looking at here this week.
7: Yeah, I think the key to start off the conversation when it comes to the wheat, because it's really been a lot about the corn this year, and rightfully so, because the world corn stocks to use levels have been tight all year. The U.S. stocks to use have been ample, but that flipped on us in the August WASDE report. And now with the U.S. going down and some other countries, the world ending stocks to use ratios, and that's when you include demand into ending stocks, they are the lowest since 2012. And we're looking at a situation where France is literally having a crop that's probably going to be close to 40% of what their normal crop size is. And that, again, it's kind of like a 2012 scenario of what we went through, Lacey. But I think the key now and going forward is what is leading the pack percentage-wise year to date. And it's very clear that other than the soybean oil being up about 41%, nothing comes close except the soft red wheat, which is up 47% year to date since 12/31/25. That compares to about 16% for lead month corn and 22% for lead month beans. And so when we talk about in our conversations on the midday or in the final bell about me thinking that wheat and crude are the leaders to the overall price trend, that still is very appropriate, I think, to talk about. And it's also very appropriate because what do those two commodities have in common? Well, it's that Russia is the number one wheat exporter in the world, and it's the number two diesel exporter in the world. And so I think what's happened since the August WASDE report and the Pro Farmer Tour is the trade has been laser focused on corn, but the trade has also been assuming wrongfully, in my opinion, that both the Middle East will calm down and get back to normal and the Black Sea will calm down and get back to normal. But that's changed this week because the trade realizes we've lost our Black Sea corridor, the imports for French corn. France is going to import the most corn that it's imported since 2022 by most estimates that we've seen so far. And so this escalation versus de-escalation trade mindset, the funds have wrongfully taken the de-escalation pathway for both those choke points for commodities. I think they should have taken the escalation pathway simply because of history and because, I guess, when you take a step back, to me, and especially looking at it in the context of the 1980s, from the late 70s to the mid to late 1980s, which I think is a very key time period, kind of similar and parallel with what we're running with, it would seem to me that Iran probably wants higher crude oil prices, and Russia probably wants higher crude oil and wheat prices and grain prices as well. So that, I think, is a key element to what we look at as we go through the harvest time period and post-harvest time period.
6: And why is it, do you think, that in a market that's so quick to pick up headlines and trades so rapidly, why have we had this lag in this situation and had this, like you said, this de-escalation mindset in the markets? What has taken them so long, and why have we seen this just now becoming an issue for them?
7: Yeah, great question. I think the first reason is because what happened in 2022, we went up very sharply, led by the crude oil. I think we went close to $140 a barrel at that time. This last go around with the Strait of Hormuz, I think we got up to around 128, 129 in the United States, New York crude. And so we were able to come off that 2022 high very quickly because we did get the grain corridor established. At that time, both Ukraine and Russia wanted to keep their grain flowing in the export market. Why? Because they needed to fund their war, and especially with the wheat and with the crude oil for Russia. And that's what really put me into, I remember being at the NAFB annual conference and doing an interview with you around Thanksgiving of last year and talking about this wheat crude relationship and this strong positive relationship ever since the later part of 2025 and heading into 2026. And I think this is the major reason why, and that's because it goes back to the currencies of the ruble and both wheat exports and diesel exports and crude exports. But it's also something that they want to fund their war with. That's changed, I think, because the conflict's gotten a lot nastier, and it's gotten a lot more kinetic and a lot more damage and a lot more loss of life. And so I think that's the main reason, is that we just have not appreciated what has gone on the last 6 or 8 months. And you combine that with the fact that we have a situation with the marketplace wanting to assume up until about 2 weeks ago, look, it's northern hemisphere wheat harvest. We have no problems. And yeah, those supplies are stuck in Ukraine and Russia, but they're there, so don't worry about it. And the end users, I think, stayed on the sidelines. Well, they can't do that now. And I think that's a really good template also heading towards the corn market, especially as we get ready for the northern hemisphere harvest with problems in Ukraine corn, European corn, Chinese corn potentially, and how do we finish out in the U.S. corn as well. So these issues, these supply side issues, weather and geopolitics, I think, are going to be very strong indicators all the way into the next WASDE report.
6: And with all of the damage that we've seen Russia and Ukraine do to each other and their infrastructure, even if we were to end this war tomorrow, what kind of timeline would this market be looking at before those exports were back up and running like they had been?
7: Yeah, and this is why we're talking like we are right now, why I feel the way I do right now, Lacey, is because I think we're kind of out of runway to get back to normal, both in the Strait of Hormuz and when it comes to what we're seeing in the Black Sea. I just saw a report today that one of the largest ports for Russia that they ship grain out of in that Kerch Strait area, they're looking at 4 to 5 months to get it back online completely.
6: Well, thank you, Mike. Coming up after the break, we'll continue our market discussion. 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
6: Welcome back to the Channel Final Bell. I'm Lacey Shippey on the Rural Radio Network, talking with Mike Zuzulow with Global Commodity Analytics. And in segment one, Mike, we did a pretty good job of diving into the supply issues that we're facing on a global basis for our grains here. Let's talk a little bit about the demand side of things. We got the export report out this morning, and we continue to see Chinese business for our soybeans as well. So break down the demand picture currently for U.S. grains.
7: Yeah, this is where I think we could take a cue from what we've seen in the livestock here this past week, Lacey, with the imports of zero tariff beef coming in from other countries, because I think as we get closer to the midterm elections, because of what we have been dealing with in terms of the Canadian trade situation getting worse, not better, government policy, trade policy, these things start to work against us and in a significant way, potentially. And I'll give you an example. I had nothing on my radar when it came to Canada and the United States until 2 weeks ago. I was thinking that everything would tap down, kind of like with the U.S.-Mexico and what we're dealing with on the USMCA renegotiations. But here we find ourselves in late August with a very tough situation and, you know, things being thrown out, like Canada going ahead and cutting power from Ontario into the northwest United States, or cutting energy supplies into the United States Midwest, into the Farm Belt. Canada is also our number one buyer of ethanol by a long shot. I mean, they buy a full third of the 2.1 billion gallons that we typically send out into the world. And so that's a good example of some of the policy issues that could come in from nowhere, kind of like what we saw with the zero tariff quotas that were announced for the imported beef. And I still think that the Chinese-U.S. relationship is steadily in decline this past 30 days by how the two countries are acting. The most recent feature is an overcapacity tariff that we may put on China. Obviously, the Iranian sanctions that Secretary of Treasury Bessent is doing very seriously.
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12: We know what it takes to win a Big Ten championship. It's not easy. We're not going to back down. We know that we have a target on our back, and we know that it's not going to come easy, but it's definitely our goal to go 4-for-4.
13: Free ball over. Here come the Huskers, up by 2 in the 5th with the ball on the slide. Andy Jackson! Kaboom! Blocks for the Big Red tonight, 25-18. Huskers sweep their 11th consecutive opponent
14: in Nebraska. Set middle back, Harper, kaboom! Howitzer Harper.
12: For all those little girls, for all the people across Nebraska and across the nation and now across the world that are watching us, it could be their first time, so let's go out and give them a show.
13: Flip over, here come the Huskers. Center jump, Bergen Riley transition, fooled everybody in Lancaster County. She's got her second take by Olivia. Huskers feed middle back. T. Sigler can only tip it. It drops! Olivia Mount! Huskers on
15: match point. The side, Andy Jackson. Kaboom!
13: Went down in L.A. Victorious yet again, 26. And on the slide, Andy Jackson. Kaboom! Woo-hoo!
15: Lincoln back right. Does Maisie perfect pass. Center jump, Bergen Riley!
13: Point set match, Big Red. That's perfection. 30-0.
15: She sends the serve across. Helmuth, the good pass. Back set, right side, Lednecki for the match. Kill, A&M defeats Nebraska 15-13 in the fifth.
16: They're pretty motivated, but I also think they've felt disappointment for 3 years in a row. 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

0: Now, here are John Baylor and Lauren Cook West.
1: Greetings, Nebraska, and welcome inside AT&T Stadium for the first volleyball match ever inside an NFL stadium, the home of the Dallas Cowboys. It spikes under the lights. Number 17, Florida, and your number one ranked Huskers. Well, hello again, folks. I'm John Baylor. Welcome 2026. All right, sure, an exhibition, but another team across the net gives us a real idea of where your Huskers currently are in this 2026 magic carpet ride. Number one, in practice, getting more good block touches has been a priority. Not just blocks, good block touches to teammates as opposed to bad block touches that carry them out of bounds for a Florida point. The middles especially have been hyper-focused on improving their blocking. Number two, finding disruptive serving. Will it be Andy or Harper or Olivia or someone else who becomes that breakout shutdown server, shutting down Florida's side-out offense? Three, getting real production from all three pin hitters. Middles help. STM is a motto to live by. But big matches usually are won on the arms of the big pin hitters finishing long scramble rallies. Number 17, Florida, lost three transfers and added seven transfers. Seven transfers and one freshman. Welcome to Division I volleyball in 2026. Last year's backup setter, third year, 5'11" Taylor Parks replaces the departed All-American Alexis Stuckey and leads an offense loaded with big arms. Florida, as you know, is volleyball royalty. Winners of, get this, 25 SEC titles. Their last in 2022. Seven Final Fours. Their last in 2017. A loss in Kansas City to Nebraska in the title match. A trip to the top of the podium that the Huskers have been seeking to relive ever since. The school Nebraska beat to win its last title match is the one it begins with in 2026. And you'll hear it from an NFL stadium next on the Huskers Radio Network.
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1: The Florida Gators in 2025, a year ago, 16-12. They went 9-6 in the SEC, good for fifth place in their conference. They got to the NCAA tournament where they defeated Rice in three, then they lost in four at SMU as the SMU Mavs got to their first Sweet 16 in school history. SMU and Penn State will play next, and get the winner of that gets the winner of this first match against Florida. Time now for Nebraska Physical Therapy Association injury report. 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Well, we choose to bring on former All-American setter for the Big Red 2010, 11, and 12. Lauren Cook West, good evening.
5: Good evening, JB, and hello, Husker Nation.
1: A football stadium. How many times have you played volleyball in a football stadium?
5: I think that would be zero.
1: What an opportunity. I mean, what a moment. They're expecting about 40,000 here tonight at AT&T Stadium. It just says a lot about Nebraska as a leader in this sport. But what will the impact, you think, on this cavernous football stadium be on the actual quality of play here tonight?
5: What I'm most concerned about is depth perception. Nebraska's had one practice in here, and it, you know, serving, passing, those are going to be the two main areas that are going to be thrown off. I mean, you're playing in a big arena. The lights are bright. I guess setting may also be affected as well, but because the arena is so big, your depth perception's thrown off. You haven't had a lot of practices in this environment, in this arena. And so I just think serving and passing, we're going to see both sides from the start really struggle in those areas. It's going to take a second or two for both sides to adjust. And then setting, you know, I think about when Bergen looks up for the ball, some of those bright lights may affect her sight and tracking the ball. And so most setters, they adapt pretty quickly and are able to work through it. Hopefully we won't see any issues tonight, but that definitely could be a potential problem for the Huskers as well.
1: We think of all the experience wearing red. You got the four great seniors. Olivia feels like she's a gray beard. She's been around so long. But a lot of youngsters out there, Treya Sigler, Virginia Adriano. I mean, what do you think the nerves are like right now in the locker room?
5: I'm sure there's some nerves because some of these players weren't around for when Nebraska played, you know, in Memorial Stadium. So they've, you know, haven't played in this environment before. And so I think it's the start of the season. You're playing in this big environment. It's a different format tonight with potentially playing back-to-back matches where if you win, you get to play again. And it's only 2 out of 3. You're only playing to 21 points. So a lot of different variables that could affect the play. But I think nerves are going to be on the line for younger players, for older players. Everyone's always extra hyped up for the start of the season.
1: Now, Danny Busbum-Kelly on her Nebraska Volleyball Coaches Show, Tuesdays, 7 o'clock. Try to make it a habit all fall long. Hinted that the two outside starters, of course, are Harper Murray, but then also Treya Sigler all the way around all six rotations. But Skylar Pierce is going to play. And she, head coach Danny Busbum-Kelly, thinks that Skylar Pierce is going to play a lot this season. What versatility, what does Skylar add, not just offensively, but defensively?
5: Well, Skylar can go up and block. And when you're blocking on the left side, you're going to have to defend opposing teams' right sides. And it's really difficult to defend the red zone. And so, you know, Skylar, if she's a good, solid block for the Huskers, then and not just getting stuffs, but you talked about we have to get those positive block touches where it's funneling that ball to a teammate so then you can transition. And our offense is really solid in transition off of a dig. So if Skylar can get some stuffs, get some positive block touches, then I think she just adds a whole lot more when she is in there, and it will be hard to take her out. But here's the other thing. Skylar can attack on that right pin. So in that one rotation, when she has to move to that right pin, she can go over there, she can get some big kills, put the ball away, and get Nebraska out of that rotation.
1: One of those youngsters we were talking about is going to be replacing a big name in Nebraska volleyball history, one of the great defenders of all time, Rebecca Alec. Manaya Obeche gets her chance as a full-time starter, three full rotations, playing up front. What do you think she adds to the team, and how is she different than the player she replaces, Rebecca Alec?
5: Rebecca Alec was a big presence. She was energetic. She was loud. She was in your face. And Manaya's a softer presence. She's a little more quiet, a little more reserved. You know, her celebrations aren't as over the top, Both are great to have on a team, and depending on what other players provide, it they all balance each other out. But Manaya, she can do it all offensively, defensively. I mean, we know she can go up and block. You can probably tell me how many blocks she ended up having in the red-white scrimmage. And then, you add her offense
1: 14.
5: Into that. And I think she hits She hits really well in front of Bergen, in front of the setter. And then you have Andy Jackson, who complements her and hits really well behind the setter. So you have these two middles who are moving all around the court, who can hit all these different sets, who complement each other, and who can both just move really well side to side and defend the net and close with those pin blockers to shut down opposing attackers.
1: Florida, a blue blood, of course. This is an exhibition, but this is a loaded team. It's not clear how they're ranked so low at just number 17, probably because they lost their All-American setter, Alexis Stuckey, who chose to transfer to Penn State, reunited with her former Florida Gator teammate there, Kennedy Martin. But how do we know they've got a lot of talent? I'm told Brooklyn Briscoe, the great middle, full-time starter at UCLA a year ago, 1.4 kills a set, is not starting. She's coming off the bench in the middle. You know with Florida, there's a lot of big arms, especially Jordan Bird on the outside, 4 kills a set a year ago. So Nebraska's defense is going to get challenged here tonight.
5: They will, but our defense looked really strong in the red-white scrimmage, so I feel pretty confident going into tonight's match. If we can play similar to how we played, you know, 2 weekends ago, then we're going to be able to handle this red-hot offensive Florida team. But I think what Nebraska has to figure out, what they have to get going tonight, is their offense. And I know last season our offense hit some really high numbers. We were very productive, but can we repeat that and do that again this season? I think our defense always shows up, but can our offense match that?
1: Each of the first two sets only to 21. Timeouts, only a 40-second break. We are in a hurry here tonight. The winner of Florida-Nebraska gets the winner of SMU-Penn State. The two winners then play after the Penn State and SMU match. It's going to be a long night. Just keep it right here on the HRN. Kelly Hunter, when we come right back, and thoughts on how to play volleyball in an NFL stadium. 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
1: KMEB. Welcome back, AT&T Stadium. They play NFL football here tonight. Nebraska, Florida, volleyball. The winner gets either SMU or Penn State. The two winners then play after that for all the marbles. Let's talk to longtime assistant coach for Nebraska volleyball, fabulous setter, led the Big Red to 3 Final Fours, each of her 3 of the final seasons. Kelly Hunter, you've been in this NFL stadium. You've seen it. How tough is it to set a volleyball in that huge stadium?
12: It's definitely an adjustment. We were in there for a quick 1 hour practice is all we really got. And so we did a lot of serving and passing, and the setters got to set a little bit of extra while everyone was warming up. And they have this kind of light show video board thing right above the court. So it's a bit interesting, but you got to do what you got to do, and we're excited for it.
13: So how tough is it for Bergen to see the ball? Is she going to need night goggles or something to sort of make out where the ball is as she looks up there in the sky?
12: It's not quite that hard, just because the video board and all that kind of brings the ceiling down a little bit. Not that there's a fake ceiling or anything, but you're not looking up for what feels like a mile. So that should be helpful. But the only thing that will be different from when we practice is the sun will be setting and it'll be darker in there. So the lights might have more of an effect than they did today, but I don't think it should be too big of an issue.
13: So during the day, there's a lot of sunlight flying through the windows.
12: Yep, and then the dome, and it's kind of sunlight gets in through that too, so it'll be a lot more false lighting in the evening, but the sun doesn't set here till about 8 o'clock, so I think our first match should be good, and then if we win and continue on, it might be a little bit different for that second one.
13: Depth perception, we always hear about that when the Huskers play in a big arena. A football stadium is a lot larger than a big arena. How tricky will it be to pass a volleyball so that Bergen gets a chance to set the volleyball?
12: The passing is honestly one of the bigger issues, I would say, even more so than setting. But we got in there, like I said, we passed a whole bunch today, and the biggest thing is just trying to adjust your eyes as quickly as possible. And we've been talking a lot with all the passers just about tracking the ball in general, not necessarily to prepare for this, but it helps you make a better pass anyhow. So they've all been working on that, and I think we adjusted really quickly at practice, so that's an encouraging sign.
13: And do you feel the same way about serving? You don't anticipate more out-of-bounds serves because the server is trying to get used to the depth perception?
12: I don't think so, just because serving, you kind of, you know how hard you need to hit the ball, what type of hand contact you need, and none of that really changes. You're not necessarily looking off into the distance. You're looking at what's right in front of you. So I think serving should be okay.
13: How's everyone feeling as finally this trip we've been talking about for months is happening and the season's about to begin?
12: Everyone's super excited. I mean, with a longer preseason and not playing matches and not being in the first serve for the first time in a few years, it feels like we've been practicing for longer than basically a month. And so I think the buzz about playing is super high, and then getting to play in a really awesome venue and just kind of making history once again is obviously really cool. And I think it'll be an interesting format, as we know, with 2 out of 3 only playing to 21. Warm-up time is different as well, so we're asking everyone to be adaptable and be in the moment and just enjoy it all, because it's all very unique.
13: And it is an exhibition, but how badly do you guys want to win tonight?
12: We want to win, of course. Like I said, haven't had that competition and playing another team, so I think that is the biggest driving factor of us wanting to play well, just getting to put our starting lineup out there in front of a bunch of fans, and then obviously it's exhibition and it's going to be quick games, but hopefully to give everyone some sort of playing time, it should be really fun.
13: Now, Kelly Hunter, the head coach, Danny Busselman, Kelly talks about how hard you have worked on blocking. What specifically are some of the new blocking techniques we could look for tonight?
12: I wouldn't say anything new necessarily, but we've worked really hard on our middles, just being able to be everywhere. As you guys know, they have to block every single set, so just making sure they're reading really well, and I think the same is true for our pin blockers. We've worked a lot on reading the situation, and is there a passer who is on the ground because we serve them short? What's my job now that my hitter is on the ground? And so we've worked a lot about just eye work and recognizing the situation, but something specifically, I've worked a ton on our middles touching a lot of balls, so hopefully that's what you guys can look out for tonight.
13: Kelly Hunter, assistant coach, Big Red, the Huskers and the Gators soon. More pregame. We come right back. 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
1: Nebraska and Florida, spikes under the lights, fans filling up AT&T Stadium, home of the Dallas Cowboys, expecting about 40,000. It'll be fascinating to hear just how many they get. Filling the lower bowl would be an accomplishment. Of course, 40,000, if that is indeed the number, is about 10 times more than the average attendance at a solid Division I volleyball program. So an opportunity here to capture the eyeballs of a nation or the ears of Husker Nation here on the HRN. Great to have you. My name is John Baylor. You know Lauren Cook West. This is the 14th meeting all time between Nebraska and Florida. This one is an exhibition. It will not officially count. All time Nebraska 9-4. The last meeting, remember this? It was the season opener of 2018. I'd forgotten this. Florida beat Nebraska in four sets, as that was a rematch of the prior year's national championship match that Nebraska won in four sets. All-time Nebraska 9-4. Of course, when you think of Florida, you think of Mary Wise. 34 years at Florida. 34 years. Mary Wise was the head coach from 1991 until 2024. She won 87% of her matches. 34 years, she won 87% of her matches. In fact, she won 18 SEC titles in a row from 91, her first year, until 2008. Overall, she won 25 SEC titles. An absolute legend. She gives way to Ryan Tice in his second year after 11 years at Marquette from 2014 to 2024. There at Marquette, 10 NCAA tournaments in 11 years. He won 75% of his matches. He had spent 2 years as an assistant coach under Mary Wise. Came back to Florida. Huge, huge shoes to fill. Last year, he goes 16-12. They get to the second round, and that was it. And for Florida, that's a short December visit, because they have now been to 11 of the last 13 Sweet 16s. Ryan Tice begins his second season at Florida. Danny Busman Kelly, following a legend as well, begins her second season at Nebraska. When we continue, our own Jessica Cootey converses with Terea Sigler. A big night under the lights for Terea Sigler. She gets her shot, her dream, the former number one recruit in the country, all six rotations. That's right, Nebraska's going with two outside hitters now, both playing all six rotations. That's when we continue on the Huskers Radio Network.
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1: Welcome back tonight. A lot of spikes, a lot of lights, Nebraska and Florida. Hey, our own Jessica Cootey earlier this offseason had a chance to speak with Terea Sigler. Can you imagine how amped up T. Sigler is right now? I mean, she, a year ago, just 0.7 kills per set, but she'd be the first to tell you, folks, that was from the back row. Just give me a chance. Tonight, we get to see Terea Sigler. All six rotations, assuming she gets the start at the second outside. Here's Jessica and Terea Sigler.
21: All right, here with T. Sigler, what are some of those new skills that you specifically are really honing in on?
22: Well, Danny, for the whole team, is working on serving. She's like, we're going to be the best serving team in the country, just putting in that we can do a lot of damage to the service line. And, you know, we all bring different types of serves, different speeds, different movements. And so really honing in on that. And me personally, without skill, I think I've been really working on just, like, how can I contribute to my team verbally, leadership-wise? Like, am I helping my team as best I possibly can with visualizing, with the way I hold myself? And some days are better than others, obviously. When you're going for it, you're making mistakes. But learning to be very external for my teammates, I think, is what I've been working on.
21: Oh, that's great stuff. How did you guys feel just coming into this, like, preseason, if you will, without having the access to Devaney and having to find different ways to kind of practice throughout the summer?
22: It's been, I mean, kind of crazy. I feel like we've had a lot of schedule changes, a lot of just random things popping up. But, I mean, we're so grateful that we get the luxury of Bob. And, obviously, just to be grateful that we have that in the first place, then it's just getting redone. And so I think it's really cool to see the different stages of Bob being, you know, redone. I think it's really cool. We saw it when there were the seats be taken out and the new seats be putting in. And it really puts in perspective how many people are in Bob. And so I think it's really cool just to look around and be grateful for the things that we have. And, you know, we were practicing in the East Campus Rec Center for a little bit. And so I think we're just grateful that we get to be a part of something so cool.
21: How hungry are you to be somebody that could be called upon to be a six rotation player?
22: Oh, I am. I'm hungry, but I'm also just super excited for this year. We have a really, really tough preseason. And so to be able to show what I've been working on, we've been working on, has been just the number one thing for us. And I think, again, as I said before, really working on honing in my teammates and what they need and what I can contribute, whether it's six rows, whether it's bench, whatever it is, like what my team needs to succeed, I think is most important. So yes, hungry, but whatever my team needs is what I will be.
21: Love that. Well said. Just the competition again here to start preseason. We heard all throughout last year, but how has it been so far this year, and how do you feel like you're kind of managing that now that you're in year two?
22: Yeah. Obviously, we were calling this like the world tour. We're traveling all over preseason. We're everywhere. And so I think it's just super cool to just see different types of volleyball from SEC to other conferences. And obviously the Big Ten is not like it was last year. I think with all the transfers that we are back to being one of the top, you know, conferences that we were in. Just so we're just super excited to go hard and compete. I think if we put all the media stuff and all of the conspiracy theories that everyone is making, that ultimately it's us against ourselves and everyone else. And how can we be a family in that? How can we work hard to, when stuff starts kind of going wrong, when things start getting hard, how can we lean on each other during that? And so I think we're just so excited to compete, especially against these amazing teams.
21: How about in the gym against each other? How has that been?
22: It's been so good. Obviously, we are a competitive gym. It's intense. It's like the national championship every day. So I think it's just super cool to, obviously Red White's a great example of just seeing that in real life, that it's not like we're scouting other people, we're scouting each other. And so when you can get creative with your toolbox and, you know, getting to laugh across the net, I think is the coolest thing. So we're just, I don't know, we're excited. I think we're also excited to play other teams too at some point, hopefully soon. But I think it's just, we're fighting for each other, but also against each other at the same time to get better. So it's been great.
21: Confirm or deny, Danny Busboom Kelly is one of the best water sport athletes in the program.
22: Oh my gosh, she is probably the best. I think last year I tried my first time, I forget what it's called, wake surfing. And she was like, yeah, I'll just show you guys how it gets. First try, she's up. And I'm like, whoa, this seems really easy. Tried it, not easy. And then this year she's just like, I don't know. I think it's really cool that your head coach is so involved with us. I mean, just to be able to get up on a wakeboard and just like surf with us and laugh with us and just, I don't know, be involved, I think it's super cool. So yes, I can confirm she's one of the best wakeboarders ever.
1: Thank you, Jessica. Thank you, Terea. Can't wait to watch you in less than half an hour. Spikes and Lights tonight, Nebraska and Florida coming up. We're going to bring Lauren back in here in a moment as we get ready for the Gators and the Big Red 2026. Less than half an hour away. You're going to hear it right here on the Huskers Radio Network.
2: 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Right here. For 90 years.
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23: Yeah, watch the left corner right here, Chip. That stain is not coming out.
1: Florida and Nebraska in a place they call Jerry's World, AT&T Stadium, where the Dallas Cowboys play football. Florida starts its regular season Sunday at home against Stony Brook, and then the SEC Big Ten Challenge at Minnesota, at Madison, Wisconsin, Tuesday night against Minnesota, Wednesday night against the Badgers. So Florida wants to get their lineup set for Tuesday against Minnesota and then Wednesday against Wisconsin. You know about Nebraska's schedule. Off to Vegas in the morning. UNLV, the first match ever against the Running Rebs and the Big Red in volleyball. UNLV 13-15 a year ago, 7-11 in the Mountain West. But you know they got a host of brand new players. They went shopping in the portal. And then the very next day at 2:30, Sunday matinee, number one Nebraska, number two Texas, a team that is 1-1 this year after losing in four to Arizona State and surviving in five against Marquette. We'll have a lot to say about that Texas match, possibly later tonight, but certainly on Saturday night and, of course, on Sunday. Be with us Saturday evening and Sunday as the Huskers get the regular season rolling. It's time now for our Cornerstone Bank time and temperature. 80 degrees, 6:36. 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Just like the Huskers, Pump and Pantry is Nebraska born, grown, and owned. Lauren Cook West, let's take a peek at the Big Ten. Last year, the conference did Nebraska no favors. The conference was down, and when we did play a team that had talent, Wisconsin made the Final Four. Charlie Feuerbringer, their great center, wasn't available, so it wasn't really Wisconsin. Nebraska mowed down the conference. They went undefeated, 20-0, lost a single set at UCLA. Did that hurt the Huskers in December, do you think?
6: In my opinion, it did. I think if they were maybe tested a little more, you know, we've talked about it before, maybe if they had a loss in Big Ten play, then that could have maybe prepared them better for the postseason. But, you know, you mentioned Charlie Feuerbringer. If she stays healthy, she looks like she's gone to another level in the offseason. And so I think Wisconsin could definitely be a threat this season for the Huskers. And then you have, you know, Penn State with some of their transfers. They're always going to put up a fight. And then Purdue's up there as well. They're in the top 10 preseason rankings, and you know, Dave Schondell, he's a great coach, he knows what he's doing, he's been around a long time, and so they're going to be a well-prepared team. So I think those are the three biggest threats for Nebraska looking at the Big Ten season.
1: Totally agree, and this year only 17 matches in the Big Ten, and then you got the Big Ten tournament. And for Nebraska, 9 at home, 8 on the road. Wisconsin and Purdue will be in Lincoln. Penn State will be out there in central Pennsylvania. I think those teams are loaded. I mean, Wisconsin took it on the chin from Pittsburgh. Is it time to basically admit that that Pittsburgh's going to get a bunch of first-place votes this coming week?
6: I don't know.
1: They swept Wisconsin, and then they beat Wisconsin in 4, and then they also swept Xavier. They got Izzy Stark, arguably with Bergen Riley, the best setter in the country. It's either one of those two, depending on your opinion, which side of the Mississippi you live on. And then you got the best attacker in the game, and Olivia Babcock. Olivia Babcock got basically 50% of their swings in the win against Wisconsin.
6: But can Pitt sustain that, you know, with Olivia Babcock swinging that many swings every match? And I feel like Pitt, you know, they're up and down. They'll have a couple of great wins, and then they'll have a loss and that you're not expecting. So we'll see if they can maintain this high level of play. But I don't know if that's enough to put them – I'm sure they'll get a couple of first-place votes, but I don't know if that's enough to put them in that number one slot.
1: And then Penn State, I mean, they're loaded. Alexis Stuckey joins them as an All-American setter. Kennedy Martin on the right side, one of the biggest hitters, 5.4 kills a set. We may get a glimpse of Penn State later tonight. Whitney Launstein from Waverly, the former Huskers, trying to break into that lineup. That's got Caroline Jarovicius, Emmy Selman, Alexis Ewing, Patrick Ewing's daughter. They, I think, at number 10 are underranked. Purdue, though, is everyone's sneaky pick to win the conference this year. Grace Heaney from Elkhorn North, and just Taylor Anderson, she's one of the great setters in the sport, and Kendall Willard is a joy to watch. Minnesota should be healthy again this year. They got a great setter in Stella Swenson. They're probably just slightly outside the top 4. And then you've got Indiana, USC, Oregon, UCLA, Illinois, Michigan's on the rise, Michigan State's ascendant, Washington and Northwestern. Those are your top 14. That middle bunch is really bunched up together. And then bringing up the rear, Iowa, which is also on the rise, Ohio State that's getting better, and then Rutgers and Maryland. The conference, Lauren, has got to be a lot stronger this year than a year ago.
6: On paper, that looks to be that way, but again, you just never know. It's also, you mentioned this new format of playing the 17 matches, and then you have the Big Ten tournament, so I'm really interested to see how that all plays out and how that affects the conference and just how teams do, you know, in season and then in that post, I guess you would call it postseason Big Ten conference tournament. So it's just a unique year for the Big Ten volleyball, and I'm just really interested to see how it all plays out.
1: The other conference, which has an argument for best conference in the country, is the SEC preseason. Kentucky is

0: is from the coaches in the SEC. Florida does not get any first place votes. They're picked to finish fourth in the SEC, followed by Tennessee, Georgia, Auburn at seventh, and LSU at eight. And then the bottom half of the SEC goes Missouri, Oklahoma, Vanderbilt, Ole Miss, Mississippi State, South Carolina, Alabama, and Arkansas. The bottom half of the SEC weaker than the bottom half of the Big Ten. But the top half, arguably, the Big Four, Kentucky, Texas, A&M, and Florida, absolutely equal to the top four of the Big Ten. What do you think?
1: SEC looks dangerous, and I think you always have a few SEC teams that run deep into the tournament, and so I think they're going to be well prepared. Their conference sets them up for success in the postseason.
0: Danny Busboom Kelly in the green room, ready to share her thoughts with you just ahead of opening night 2026. It's an exhibition. Spikes under the lights, but something Nebraskans have been waiting for a long time. Husker fans get a glimpse at their beloved team in about 20 minutes tonight. You'll hear it along with the head coach next. This is Big Red Volleyball.
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0: Welcome back to tonight's big pregame to Spikes Under the Lights, match number one. Your Huskers coming off a 33-1 season in 2025. And the Florida Gators, preseason ranked number 17. They finished 16-12 last year, 9-6 in the SEC. And they lost in the second round of the NCAA tournament. Let us bring on the second-year head coach of the Huskers, Danny Busboom Kelly. Coach, day two now. You arrived yesterday in Dallas. How are things?
10: Oh, it's great. You know, I'm pretty excited for this event. It's a little bit of a cluster, as we like to say, but I still think it's going to be a blast and some good volleyball and unique, and I don't know, I'm ready for it.
0: Well, hold everything. It's an unusual term to describe the event. passing over the terminology, what are some elements that you've seen so far that aren't typical of what you see on these big preseason tournaments?
10: Well, you know, it is a little bit different to playing on a football field than what we're used to. there's a lot of things above the court, whether, you know, to set the stage, I guess. And there's a big,

0: like on top of the court, you know, it's a dome, but it's there's lighting coming in, so usually we're not setting and looking at outside. So it is interesting, but it's cool, and I think fans are gonna have fun, and it'll be great for TV. And I honestly didn't even know it was being streamed on HBO Max, which I think is pretty cool. So it's different and it's fun. I'm happy it's exhibition. Said we get kind of the benefit of all the pressure, the uniqueness, eyes on us. You know, fans are going to be there, but we don't get the pressure of this mattering for the season or having season implications.
1: You've watched your team practice, albeit briefly, earlier today in.
0: It'll be great for TV. And I honestly didn't even know it was being streamed on HBO Max, which I think is pretty cool. So it's different and it's fun. I'm happy it's exhibition. Said we get kind of the benefit of all the pressure, the uniqueness, eyes on us. You know, fans are going to be there, but we don't get the pressure of this mattering for the season or having season implications.
1: You've watched your team practice, albeit briefly, earlier today in the NFL stadium. Is it possible to pass a volleyball in an NFL stadium?
0: It is possible.
1: How
0: It
1: tough
0: doesn't
1: is it?
0: look great all the time, but it'll be interesting.
1: I mean, do you have wind currents? I mean, coaches like to talk about the wind and
0: Yeah,
1: make
0: there's
1: it.
0: not any wind currents, but it's just, you know, the depth perception. It's definitely different.
1: Do you anticipate lower attack percentages because of the challenges adapting to the huge amount of space behind the server?
0: Yeah, I would say that's probably accurate. Lower attack percentages. But you know, we could still play. We played a little bit this morning in practice, kind of just to see what it felt like. And it's volleyball. At the end of the day, it's just bump, set, spike.
1: Those depth perception issues, does it only affect the serve receive or does it affect the entire rally?
0: It affects the entire rally, but not to the point, again, like I said, not to the point where we can't play or it's going to be look completely different.
1: How about Bergen looking up in the sky and she sees the
0: Yeah, I
1: screen up
0: think
1: there?
0: after a few, I think you're fine. But at the beginning, it's like, oh, what am I looking at? But then you get used to that pretty quick.
1: Florida says that they're going to rotate a fair amount. They're searching for a lineup. They get started against Stony Brook on Sunday. And then they got the SEC Big Ten rivalry with Minnesota and then Wisconsin Middle next week. So they see this a little bit as a tune-up for next week. Is this a little bit of a tune-up, you think, for Texas?
0: Yeah, I think so. We're probably, well, I want to play a lot of people. I also want to settle into a lineup. You know, Florida, we scouted them, and there's not much to scout because you know, neither of us have played. But just looking at their roster, they have a lot of pin players and a lot of transfers. So I'm guessing they will be doing a lot of rotating to try to figure that out.
1: Seven incoming transfers. But you know, they have a lot of talent because the great Brooklyn Briscoe, 6'4" middle out of San Diego, is not even starting for them tonight. At least that's what
0: Oh, wow.
1: I'm told. So my point is that they've got a lot of depth, a lot of talent.
0: Oh, for sure. Lots of starters from other programs. So it'll be interesting. You know they're going to put a great team out there. They always do.
1: Now, is this one of those let's just focus on our side of the net matches?
0: For sure. I'll be sure to relay that to the team.
1: But you don't really know what's cooking. Like normally mid-season, you're like, okay, they're in rotation too. We know what's going on. Whereas tonight, you're just kind of like, let's just focus on our deal.
0: Exactly. We're going to focus on us, but we also want to, you know, practice scouting and making in-game adjustments. So we do want to focus on them a little bit and treat this like a regular match.
1: 21 is the total number of points for the first two sets. Does that alter strategy in any way?
0: No.
1: It's just not enough of an abbreviated match. Basically, are you going to use strategy that's more akin to a set five or more akin to like a set two?
0: I think it's just normal volleyball, JV. It's like,
1: Okay.
0: okay, well, at 17, we know we got to score four more points to win instead of at 20 when you say games to five. So it's really not that much different.
1: Good stuff. Well, we'll talk more about the Husker players when we come right back.
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6: Welcome back. Dallas, Texas, AT&T Stadium. It's an NFL stadium. It's the first women's volleyball match ever played in an NFL stadium. Your Huskers are taking on the Florida Gators, number one versus number 17. An exhibition officially, but these teams dearly want to win because the winner gets either SMU or Penn State about an hour after this first match. Danny Busboom Kelly, the head coach, stays with us here for the Big Red. And coach, what one or two players are you especially excited to see play against another team? You've seen them play a lot of scrimmaging, a lot of live action. You saw the red, white, but how about against another team?
7: I'll say mostly Manaya, Terea, and I'll put Virginia in there, you know, just to see them compete. And I know Virginia was a starter last year, got a lot of playing time, but I do feel like our team has her pretty dialed in. So it's like, okay, what can she do against a different opponent? And then Manaya and Terea in a new role, both had awesome off seasons. So excited to see them put that to action.
6: Other than Olivia and, of course, the four seniors, you got a lot of new players out there. Do you meet with them ahead of the match and say, hey, it's an NFL stadium. We've got the big radio coverage. We got a lot of excitement here, but everyone needs to stay calm. Do you try to counsel them so they don't get too anxious going into the first set?
7: I mean, I think you talk about it, but it's also, you know, you don't want to avoid the elephant in the room where this is pretty crazy and unique but fun, so you also want them to embrace it and not be trying to push down emotions.
6: We love to say set the middle, STM. In this big arena, this big football stadium, is that going to be a tougher task, or are you going to try to do it just as frequently as you're going to want to do it the rest of the year?
7: No, I think you want to set the middle in big stadiums because the ball's not in the air nearly as long, so it's like, if we can, get it quick. Don't let that ball just sit up there in the air.
6: Keys for Nebraska tonight.
7: Serving, number one, first and foremost. Passing, you know, again, very groundbreaking news there, yep. Serve and pass. But I just think having a good balanced offense and getting in a rhythm will be key for us going into actual season.
6: I always say if you're at a social gathering and someone asks you a technical question about volleyball or the Huskers, just say, it's all about serve and pass. And then just keep walking. Just go to the punch bowl. But Andy Jackson, is she your best candidate to become the shutdown server you're looking for?
7: I'd say, but I think all of our servers are doing a great job. So it's just different. Andy's is going to be flashy, and when it's in, it's going to be very difficult to pass. Everybody else can go on long runs, but it'll be, you know, getting players to the ground, moving the ball, dropping it short. So we have a lot of good servers right now, and all a little bit unique, which is fun.
6: It's early in the year, but Texas seems to be fine with a lot more service errors than they've had in the past, and a few more service aces. Are you happy? Are you tolerant of more service errors this year as your team tries to become even more aggressive at the service line?
7: I wouldn't go so far to say I'm okay with as many as maybe Texas is okay with right now, but I am okay with a few, and you want to be aggressive, but we're a great defensive team. We've worked really hard to improve our block, and I want to see that show too. And if you're just going to ace them or serve it out, there's not going to be a lot of volleyball being played.
6: Coach Danny Busman Kelly, thanks so much. Good luck tonight.
7: Thank you.
6: That's the head coach of the Big Red. Hey, we'll give you the starting lineups and the first serve when we come right back. The Huskers and the Gators. This is the Huskers Radio Network.
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3: Dallas, Texas, AT&T Stadium. It's a football stadium, an NFL stadium, home of the Dallas Cowboys. We're playing volleyball tonight. The Florida Gators and your Huskers. Number 17 versus number 1. Neither has played an official match this year. Nebraska gets started Saturday. First ever meeting against UNLV. Florida hosts Stony Brook on Sunday. Before the starting lineup, some sad news coming out of Purdue volleyball. The great Kenna Woolard. Boy, is she fun to watch. Outside hitter. Leave of absence. This is from her press release. Sometimes life changes in ways you could never imagine or prepare for. I am currently dealing with an unexpected health issue that will keep me away for a little while. While I am not ready to share the details at this time, I hope you understand and respect my privacy until I am ready to share more. But know that I am surrounded by an incredible medical team, family, teammates, and people who love me. Right now, my focus is simply on getting healthy and taking this one day at a time. I trust that this is all in God's hands. Thank you for all the messages, prayers, and support. They mean more than you know. Kenna Woolard is taking a leave of absence. A little like Izzy Stark. Now, circumstances dramatically different, but it just shades of yet another star player being stolen from a Big Ten rival of Nebraska. And you watched Kenna Woolard play once, you want to keep watching her. She is that fun and that critical for Purdue's fortunes in 2025. Best to her, best to Purdue. Let's talk about the Florida Gators. A year ago, they were 16-12, 9-6 in the conference. Ryan Tice is in his second year. Guess who his associate head coach is? Just hired her. Leah Johnson. Remember her for 3 seasons at Michigan State? Leah Johnson, a great compliment to Ryan Tice. I'm told that she's quite intense, which I can share from firsthand experience is fairly accurate. And then Ryan Tice, very laid back. Now, we never played Marquette in the 11 years he was there, so I haven't met Ryan Tice, but apparently they're a great compliment to each other. Leah Johnson is back as a coach. She had been a very successful prior to that at Illinois State, but 3 years at Michigan State, and she was let go, and now she's back after a year away from the sport as the number one assistant.
11: or Ryan Tice. Tonight, they will begin a brand new setter. Last year, Taylor Parks was a backup behind Alexis Studi. She's a 5'11", third-year player.